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1: Today is Friday, October 2nd. Let's take a look at the weather for the Amarillo area tonight. Overnight low, low 50s. Chance of rain in the night, about 20%. Tomorrow warmer, high temperature reaching upper 70s. Tomorrow night, overnight low about 50. Sunday, mostly sunny, high temperature about 80 degrees. On Monday, high temperature low 80s. Second Baptist Church of Amarillo is celebrating 120 years of God's faithfulness and service to the community from 1906 to 2026. 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The celebration will include special guest worship, live testimony, baptisms, plaque presentation recognizing 120 years by the Southern Baptist of Texas Convention, and a challenging message by Pastor Larry Davis to go forward by faith. Come celebrate the faithfulness of God and the generations who have helped build this church family and the continuing mission to love, build, and reach.
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6: The Senior Ambassador Coalition is glad to host the annual Community Senior Fall Festival. 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

0: know if Cecil and me can talk Spanish too, did you?
1: Still don't know it.
0: Oh. J.D. had an awful time learning his words on that one. Well, I think we'll just feature J.D. Sumner on this next one. You know, many of our songs are, in fact, most of them are real happy, joyful songs. And the main reason is that expresses the feeling that we have in our hearts and soul. I think this song kind of expresses it. The title is Happy People.

0: Friday, October 2nd. Let's take a look at the weather for the Amarillo area tonight. Overnight low, low 50s. Chance of rain in the night, about 20%. Tomorrow warmer, high temperature reaching upper 70s. Tomorrow night, overnight low about 50. Sunday, mostly sunny, high temperature about 80 degrees. On Monday, high temperature low 80s.
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4: If the 6 days of creation represent 6,000 years, guess what the seventh day represents? The seventh day represents the millennial reign. It's 1,000 years, just like the 6,000 years. And so the millennium begins with the resurrection. The millennium will be a time of peace. Here's a third thing. The millennium will be a time of universal harmony. Isaiah says this in chapter 65 and verse 25. The wolf and the lamb, he says, will feed together. The lion will eat hay like a cow, but the snakes will eat dust in those days. No one will be hurt or destroyed on my holy mountain. I, the Lord, have spoken. Now, the curse that came upon mankind in the Garden of Eden, you remember in Genesis 3, when God said, Adam, where art thou? And he found them. He knew where they were all the time. They had tried to hide and try to cover themselves with fig leaves, and God began to interrogate them. What have you done? Why did you do it, Adam? Why did you do it, Eve? And at that time, there was a curse pronounced upon this earth. That curse is still here. That's why I have bindweed in my yard and I keep trying to kill it and I'm not successful. That's the reason there's kookaburras and grass burrs and all of these things. He said, you'll work by the sweat of your brow. And all of that is going to continue until the millennial reign of Christ, and the curse is going to be removed except for one thing. And that is the serpent will continue to crawl on its belly. Did you know, according to Scripture, or I would say rather than according to Scripture, it's insinuated in Scripture that the serpent did not always crawl on its belly. Because you go to Genesis chapter 3 and verse 14. Then the Lord, after he had told Adam, here's what's going to happen to you. And he told Eve, here's what's going to happen to you. He turned to the serpent and he said, now, here's what I'm going to do to you. He said in verse 14, because you have done this, you are cursed more than all animals, domestic and wild. You will crawl on your belly, indicating that he had not been crawling on his belly, groveling in the dust as long as you live. So in the millennium, snakes and serpents, they will crawl and they will slither, but the Bible says they will not be poisonous because a child will be able to play with them. How many of you have already claimed your serpent for that time to play with? I'm not sure I'll still want to kill him. I heard about an eccentric fella who went around trying to prove that we're in the millennium now. And there are people who believe this is the millennium. God help us if we're in the millennium. But he went around trying to prove that we're in the millennium now, because the Bible says that that the wolf and the lamb are going to lie down together. There'll be no fear, no problem. And he was telling his next door neighbor, I can prove that we're in the millennium right now. I can prove, I don't know where Jesus is reigning and ruling, but we're in the millennium right now, because he said, I have a lion at my ranch. I keep him in a cage, and I can put a lamb in there, and that lion and that lamb will lie down together and be just perfectly peaceful. And then he said, well, the rest of the story is every now and then I have to put a new lamb in. One comedian, he quipped, I can believe the wolf and the lamb will lie down together at that time, but I suspect the lamb won't get much sleep. Well, he's wrong. There's going to be absolute harmony in the animal kingdom, but not only in the animal kingdom, it's going to also affect every ethnic group, every nation, and every kingdom. Isaiah says in chapter 2, verses 4 through 5, he said, and he shall judge among the nations, and they shall rebuke many people, and they shall beat their swords into plowshares and their spears into pruning hooks. Nations shall not lift up sword against nation, neither shall they learn war anymore. O house of Jacob, come ye and let us walk in the light of the Lord. You can type in on your search engine of your computer, my friend, you can type in wars going on right now, and it will tell you that Russia and Ukraine are at war, Israel and Hamas are at war, Afghanistan, Ethiopia, Iraq, Yemen, Syria, Somalia, Libya, the Central African Republic, the Democratic Republic of Congo, Myanmar, Colombia, and Mali are currently in civil wars, and Mexico is at war with the cartel, and the list goes on. Everywhere you turn, we could have civil war even in America the way things seem to be going. But in the millennium, it will be peace and prosperity and righteousness and life, and the glory of God will cover the earth as the waters cover the sea. I'm excited about it. Hallelujah. My time is almost gone, but I want to give you this last point, and that is, the millennium will restore Israel as the world leader. As the world leader. Here's some, I'm going to just zip through these things very quickly. First of all, Jerusalem will be the capital of the world. Zechariah says in chapter 8 and verse number 3, and now the Lord says, I am returning to Mount Zion. That's talking about Jerusalem. And I will live in Jerusalem. Then Jerusalem will be called the faithful city. The mountain of the Lord of heavenly armies will be called the holy mountain. Here's number 2, the Jew will have special honor and recognition. That has not happened, my friend. That has not happened since for a long time, but especially since they said, let his blood be upon us and our children. But even in the Old Testament, they lost that because they turned away from God. Zechariah 8:23, this is what the Lord of heaven's army says. In those days, 10 men from different nations and languages of the world will clutch at the sleeve of one Jew, and they will say, please let us walk with you, for we have heard that God is with you. Number 3, David will reign under Christ. Jeremiah chapter 30, verses 8 and 9. For in that day, says the Lord of heaven's armies, I will break the yoke from their necks and snap their chains. Foreigners will no longer be their masters, for my people will serve the Lord their God, and their king descendant from David, the king I will raise up for them. Here's the 4th one. The apostles will reign and judge the 12 tribes of Israel. Jesus said in Matthew 19:28, verily I say unto you that ye which have followed me in the regeneration, when the Son of Man shall sit in the throne on his glory, of his glory, you shall also set up on 12 thrones, judging the 12 tribes of Israel. Here's another thing, and it's not about Israel, but it's about all believers. They will rule the nations, and they will judge the world. That's you and I as believers. Revelation 2, 26 to 28. To all who are victorious, who obey me in the very end, to them I will give authority over all of the nations. They will rule the nations with an iron rod and smash them like clay pots. They will have the same authority I received from my Father, and I will also give them the morning star. Can you say thank God? First Corinthians chapter 6, verses 2 and 3. Don't you realize that someday we believers will judge the world? And since you are going to judge the world, can't you decide even these little things among yourselves? Don't you realize that we will judge angels so that you should surely be able to resolve ordinary disputes in this life? Ladies and gentlemen, the millennial reign of Christ is not a myth. It's not an old wives' tale. I'm here to tell you it's God's big day, and you and I get to be a part of it, and it's soon to take place. But first is the rapture of the church. First is the rapture of the church. Jesus is taking the church out of this, and the tribulation is coming, but we're going to be in heaven. Father, I want to thank you today for the word of God that's quick and powerful and sharper than any two-edged sword. Oh, today we have hope. God, I thank you because you have a world, literally not just an excursion, but a world of glorious and wonderful things for us that the eye cannot even see and the mind cannot imagine. But you have revealed them, the Bible said, to our spirit. Oh God, I'm asking you today that not a one would be left behind. Not a one would be left behind that is in this house today. Holy Spirit, I'm believing you that if there's a person that needs Jesus as their Lord and as their Savior, they will make that commitment to Christ today in Jesus' name. Would you stand, please? History tells us that on one of his several excursions, Sir Ernest Shackleton, he was forced to leave some of his men that had gone with him on that expedition. He was forced to leave them on Elephant Island. But he said to them, "Men, I've got to leave, but I am coming back. I'm coming back." He tried desperately three times to come back and get his men. History says the sea was frozen. He could not get through. But he made a fourth attempt, and he was able to find a small channel that led through those ice-frozen waters. And when he arrived, he saw a most amazing thing. The men that he had said, "I will come back after," they were standing and their belongings were all packed and they were waiting for him as if someone had told them he will be here today. And Shackleton, after the excitement had died down, he said to them, "How is it that you were ready?" I mean, they were ready to get on board, and that's what they did. They got on ship. "How is it that you were ready and prepared?" And they said to him, "The leader that you left in charge, every morning he would get up, he would roll up his sleeping bag, and he would say, 'Men, get ready, because this could be the day when our commander-in-chief is coming back for us.'" It was months that had passed, but every day they were told, "Get ready. This may be the day." And I'm here to tell you that's the readiness that God wants you and I to live in. He wants you and I to live every day. If we're not careful, we'll begin to think, "Oh, it's been 2,000 years since he rose from the dead and ascended to the right hand of the Father. And where are are things, where are all of these things about the rapture if we're not careful? But I'm here to tell you, you need to have your stuff packed up. Now, he says, occupy until I come, but you better be ready. You better live. You better be looking and watching, because he's coming for those that are watching and waiting upon him. I want you to lift your hands to God. Lift your heart to God in this house.
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1: Husbands, you're charged by God to wash your wife with the word. That's you speaking the word over your wife. Stop getting angry at them. I shared that recently, and I feel like I need to share that again, because one day I was complaining. I know you would think, I just said she's the love of my life. We just have this amazing marriage, and we do. But there are times that there are debates and discussions that require patience, and for some reason, a lot of other things that I don't want to talk about. But I was complaining to the Lord, truthfully complaining. I call it prayer. Sometimes that's how people, you know, people disguise complaints as prayers. Here's the problem. The Lord knows. This woman you gave me, Lord, she's such a blessing. But could you deal with her? Could you talk some sense into her? Because she's really got me kind of irritated right now. And the Lord just, I mean, so sweet, guys. It was such a sweet, I'm telling you on the inside, just a sweet. When's the last time you washed your wife with the word? When's the last time you spoke? All these confessions you're making every day. I had the mind of Christ. I can do all things to Christ. The Lord's the strength of my life. I have his wisdom, his knowledge, his understanding. No weapon formed against me shall prosper. Any tongue that rises up against me be brought to nothing. On and on we can go with all these. Praise God, you need to say those over yourself. But when you're in a marriage covenant, you have a right, a duty, higher than that, an anointing to speak that over your spouse. And I'm just going to, I have to tell you this. This is to God be the glory. Because we've been married a long time. I don't even think we've had one heated discussion that I can recall since I started speaking the word over her every single day. And she don't have to hear me, by the way. Doesn't have to be this, come here, let me speak the word over you. I mean, that is not going to fly at home, guys. Come on. I'm being spiritual and serious. Submit. That's a good way for her to run away. And anyway, I'll speak the word over her while she's asleep. I'll speak the word over her from another room. And sometimes I'll say, let me just lay my hands on you, and I'll start speaking the word over. My wife is healed and whole. I rebuke any sickness, any disease. I speak the peace of God, the love of God, the prosperity of God over my spouse. Praise God. She's a Proverbs 31 woman. My heart safely trusts her. These are things I started saying. And I'm just letting you know, husbands, praise God. I felt the anointing of husband coming on. I'm supposed to be pastoring right now. But that's how you speak the word of God for whatever it is you're doing, and you can flow in that anointing. Now, something less serious than your marriage is your job. Did you know if you'll start speaking the word of God over your job, you can sense that anointing rise up on the inside of you and strengthen you for the task at hand? I'm telling you, if you'll speak the word of God, that anointing will come upon you. Just like that blessing comes upon you, the anointing comes upon you. Yes. Whew, praise God. This is how you break free in 2026. I got to emphasize this again. We are responsible to cleanse ourselves from all filthiness of the flesh and spirit. Yes. So every day we got to cleanse ourselves. It's like spiritual hygiene. Every day. Every day. Come on. And look at this term. I want you to look at this one more time. 2 Corinthians 7:1, perfecting holiness. Look at that. Look at those words in the Bible. So, I mean, there's holiness. You can be holy, right? But then you can perfect it. You can mature in it. You can get to a place where you're well-skilled at living the holy life. And that's exactly what a disciple is supposed to be aiming at. Just like success, freedom is something a lot of people can't handle. A lot of people can't handle freedom. In fact, there's stats out there. People that are locked up in prison, when they're let go, they often return because they can't handle the freedom. A lot of Christians are like this. The Lord Jesus sets you free. He gives you success. And it's like they can't seem to handle it. But I came to tell you this tonight. Once you break free, stay free. Amen. Like, enjoy it. Yeah. Don't go and get entangled again. That reminded me of a scripture, Galatians chapter 5 and verse 1. Say it, thank God for the word. It says this in Galatians 5:1. Stand fast, therefore, in the liberty, that's another word for freedom, by which Christ has made us free. Yes. And do not be entangled again with the yoke of bondage. So whom the Son sets free is free indeed. But notice, you still have your free will. You could go back into bondage and get entangled in bondage. And yes, Paul was talking to the church that was going back to the ceremonial law of Moses. But this actually applies in every area of your life. If you've been set free from pornography, don't go get entangled in that bondage again. Stay in that freedom. The Lord set you free from gossiping. Stay out of the gossip chat room. Stay free. The Lord set you free from alcohol. Don't go hang out at the bar again. Had a church member, I love you guys so much. One of them texted me the other night, national championship is on, said, all right, Pastor, only place I could find it on, I'm eating a cheeseburger, but I'm over here at this place that is a bar or whatever, but I ain't drinking. I said, you stay away from the booze, we're good. But what if they accidentally put on my preaching right there when you're sitting there, you know? I didn't say that part, but I thought that. They weren't in there drinking, praise God, thank God. That's good. I thought, wow, that's accountability. That's cool. That's what you call growth. Yeah. That's what you call growth. Somebody said, really? That sounds crazy to me. They would text you that. Well, they didn't want word to get back. So-and-so was in the bar. So I'm just watching this game. Well, it was a pretty good game. I didn't check back. They were probably there a long time. It took a while for that game to end. But I'm telling you, a lot of people have been set free, and sadly, there's a lot of people that get entangled again once they've been set free. Yeah. Now, there's a spiritual principle you need to be aware of. Once you've been set free from something demonic, normally it's 7 times stronger if you go back. So I've seen people get set free from whatever, you know, you just name it. I mean, any sin you can think of. They get set free. The Lord's so merciful. He's so forgiving. They get set free. But the Lord doesn't give you that mercy and that forgiveness for you to go back and sin again. He gives you that freedom so now you can break free and follow Him with all of your heart, with no looking back. Let's look at this out of the easy to read version. It's real easy to read this one. We have, and see, you never know, you've heard of dad jokes. Anytime you're around a dad, I'm a dad too, so that could just come out a dad joke. But I disguise them here as pastor jokes. They come out, and a lot of people are just stone cold. Like, that's okay. I was raised with the professional joke teller, Pastor Ricky Fowler, founding pastor, who can tell a joke and people can just stare. Some can boo, and he just tells it anyway. It's okay. Because there might be one or two people that need a little, just a crack of a smile of joy in their life, since there's strength in that. Just a little. That's about all it. That's it. They move on. Here's what Galatians says, 5:1, now the easy to read. We have freedom now. Well, I like that. Just that in its simplest. We have freedom now. Because Christ made us free.
2: Yes.
1: So stand strong in that freedom. Don't go back into slavery again. No more going back. Make 2026 the year where you say, no more going back. I'm not going back to that mess anymore. I'm not going back to that unforgiveness anymore. He set me free from it. I forgave. I laid it at the altar. I'm not going back. When those thoughts come to you, stay tied to Christ. Don't just sing the song. waiting for him.
2: Yeah.
1: He's in the waiting. Truly be tied with him. The enemy is counting on you to go back.
3: Right. True.
1: Maybe because he hasn't seen any double agency in you yet, but because of all the people that have gone back. However, if you'll keep your eyes on the truth, you'll break free and stay free. Yeah. Praise God.
2: Yeah.
1: You there in Galatians 5 still?
3: Yeah.
1: All right, New King James, let's go down to verse 7. There's a lot of good verses in Galatians. I love the Word of God. So many valuable truths in the Word of God. Galatians 5, 7 says, you ran well. Who hindered you from obeying the truth? Woo-wee, what a verse. There have been people that I wanted to just say Galatians 5, 7 and just walk away from because I'm like, you were walking with God so good. What happened? And you know what a lot of people claim? They claim it's God. People will claim that God is leading them to get off of obeying the truth, and God's never led one person ever in the history of humankind to get off of the truth. He's never led anyone at any time, at any place to get off the truth. So why would he start with you? Well, you don't need the truth. Doesn't that sound just like the devil? Verse 8 says, this persuasion, the persuasion to stop running well with the truth, it does not come from him who calls you. Isn't that amazing? Here you have a group of Christians that were set free. Then they were persuaded to go back into bondage. And the Holy Spirit had to use Paul to say, guys, what is going on? You were running well. Why were you persuaded to get off of the truth? I just saw this like, you break free to go back to my illustration. A running back in football breaks free and goes for a touchdown. I was watching the championship game and the running back from Miami, they said, he's breaking free. There he went. Touchdown. It's fun to watch those plays. But imagine breaking free and then you turn around and go the other way.
3: Oh, wow.
1: You were running well. Yeah, well, a fan up there was pointing at me, telling me to go the other way. That's how Christians are, though. Oh, the Lord set me free. He's delivered me. Yeah, but so-and-so told you that you need to go this way. Okay, I'll forget that. You've been set free. You were in bondage for 30, 40, 50 years, and the Lord set you free, and now you're claiming God's leading you to go back to bondage? Wow. The fact this is in the Bible should startle us. And I'm telling you, it's connected to being tied to the wrong thing, and it starts in your mind. I don't know who it is, somebody even in this room, maybe it's somebody watching by television, listening by radio. You right now have the wrong thought in your mind, and if you don't renew your mind and you don't cast down that thought and make your mind obey Christ, you're going to get off the right path. And these same people in Galatians were the ones that Paul wrote to and said, have I become your enemy because I tell you the truth? See, you're running with the truth. You love the guy that's saying, hey, here's the truth, because it puts more wind in yourself.

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1: 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Let's take a look at the weather for the Amarillo area tonight. Overnight low, low 50s. Chance of rain in the night about 20%. Tomorrow warmer, high temperature reaching upper 70s. Tomorrow night, overnight low about 50. Sunday, mostly sunny, high temperature about 80 degrees. On Monday, high temperature low 80s.
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1: The following program was produced here at the Kingdom Keys Network. It's called Glorious Marriage. Some comments may be dated, and references to certain dates or times that were appropriate at the time of its original airing.

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1: 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You go to the Johnny Thomason YouTube page, and if you do that, like, share, and subscribe. 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
1: That have subscribed, and they get the new, the latest edition quick, I guess. We have a girl that edits that for us, and she takes care of it and gets us on there quick. All right, let's jump in the scripture and let's get going.
0: Yes, well, Johnny, as you said in the beginning, is that these are tools that we give you, and we can't do the work for you though. It's just, but. You know, it's knowing what you have in your toolbox.
1: That's the key.
0: So if you have a toolbox at your house, you know, most toolboxes, you're going to have a hammer and a screwdriver and a pair of pliers and, you know, maybe some electrical tape or, you know, some, you have tools.
1: Tools.
0: Some of you have, you know, more extensive tools than others, but,
1: right.
0: But most people have a...
1: That's a good visual.
0: A
1: set of tools.
0: A set of, you know.
1: Can I just give another example?
0: Yes.
1: I don't know where you're going. Well, I mean, I do. But I have another example, and this is crazy. Computers or a cell phone.
0: Yeah.
1: You have so many more things in there that you probably do not use if you knew what you had.
0: Yeah.
1: If you knew what you could do within your computer, if you knew the things you could do in your cell phone. Now, I know a lot of people do, but there are a lot that do not.
0: Yeah.
1: They have a lot of tools, so to speak, available
0: but
1: to them, but they're not using them.
0: Yeah. Do you know how to use them, or are you using them? So... You know, the saying goes, yes, I'm very visual. So, but I had the vision of somebody trying to pound a nail in the wall to hang a picture, but they're using their fist or they're using a butter knife or something, you know, that
1: end of a screwdriver.
0: That's not
1: wrong
0: the
1: tool.
0: Wrong tool,
1: come
0: you know.
1: On, man.
0: And you've got to use a hammer. You've got to use the right tool for the right job.
1: Gotcha.
0: So, you know, when we're working on our glorious marriage, obviously the Word of God is the best tool that we have, and we have to use it.
1: That's right.
0: You know, there are some very good, very well written helps materials that are out there, but you know, sometimes they don't always give the right biblical, I guess, advice in some cases. I'm trying to think of the best way to put that.
1: Well,
0: but,
1: doctrinal.
0: But,
1: a lot of it is the doctrine's not correct.
0: And you know, authors are only speaking from their perspective and different things. But you can't go wrong with seeking out the Word of God.
1: Amen.
0: You can't go wrong looking to the scripture for direction.

0: And you know, how to act, what to do, you know, how to handle situations. But I say that to jump into some scripture. Let's look at Colossians chapter 3. And I'm going to start in verse 12 that says, "Therefore, as the elect of God, holy and beloved, put on tender mercies, kindness, humility, meekness, long-suffering, bearing with one another, and forgiving one another. If anyone has a complaint against another, even as Christ forgave you, so you also must do. But above all these things, put on love, which is the bond of perfection. And let the peace of God rule in your hearts, to which also you were called in one body, and be thankful." And when I read that, Johnny, it has kind of a resonation with me of 1 Corinthians chapter 13.
1: Yes.
0: Where it's talking about the descriptions of what love is. Mm-hmm. And I think that this kind of parallels with that we are the elect of God. We are holy and beloved, but toward one another. And, you know, the heading here in my Bible, it says that this is the character of a new man. But think about, you know, your marriage relationship. Ooh. We want to put on tender mercies with each other.
1: Yes.
0: Daily, sometimes multiple times a day. We want to be kind to one another. We want to walk in humility with one another, or meekness and long suffering. And we bear with one another the things that we go through. But you know, we have to be forgiving, and that's what I wanted to really pull out, is forgiveness is huge in our marriage relationship. We have to ask for forgiveness sometimes. You know, we mess up and we do things that we have to ask forgiveness, but we also have to be quick forgivers.
1: Yes.
0: And you know, Jesus commanded that in scripture, that he's forgiven us of so much. Why would we think that we could withhold forgiveness to our spouse for something? Mm. You know,
1: can't do it.
0: No. So we have to forgive one another. And it goes on to say that even as Christ forgave us, so as we model our life after him, he was the he set that perfect example of being a perfect forgiver. Mm-hmm. when he took on our sins.
1: Oh yeah.
0: And we have to do that, as you know, we can't take on, you know, the sins of others, but we can be quick to forgive.
1: Oh yeah, we have to make a decision to not hold an offense against your spouse.
0: That's right.
1: You have to make a decision to not hold an offense against them.
0: Yeah.
1: You have to drop the charges, so
0: yeah,
1: to speak.
0: Yeah, drop the charges. Exactly.
1: Drop the charges. Yeah. And don't seek revenge.
0: Yeah.
1: Do not seek revenge. Do not play the game tit for tat.
0: Oh, yeah.
1: You know, and that just happens a whole lot. And that cannot be a character.
0: Yeah. You hurt me, so I'm going to hurt you.
1: Right.
0: And then, you know, what is the saying? Hurt people, hurt people.
1: And we see that a lot. We see that within marriage, but then where we really see that is a divorced.
0: Yeah.
1: A divorced person.
0: Yeah.
1: And I don't like to talk about that, but listen to me. If you're a Christian and you've been in a divorce and you've put that under the blood for whatever reason, maybe it was your fault, maybe it was not your fault.
0: Yeah.
1: I'm saying stop playing tit for tat.
0: Yeah.
1: We see this, and it's just not right. I mean, you know, if you're a blood-bought Christian, and you're still playing that game, even though you're divorced and you're doing that with your ex-spouse, stop that.
0: Yeah.
1: You are to drop the charges.
0: Yeah.
1: You are to not hold an offense.
0: That's right.
1: I stop talking. That means period. End of story. Stop that. Stop playing tit for tat. That does not do any good. That's not being forgiveness.
0: Yeah, that's true. Yeah.
1: And really, in Colossians chapter 3, it's a character of a new man. So if you're born again, even though you had a divorce or you've been in a divorce and you're playing that game, stop it.
0: Yeah.
1: Just stop it. I understand a lot of times, like Lori said, hurt people. You always got to one-up them or try to get them back.
0: Yeah.
1: That's not good.
0: Yeah.
1: How I mean, you're blowing your witness.
0: Mm-hmm.
1: You got to be the bigger person. Listen, you have to be the bigger person. Drop the offense. Don't hold an offense. Drop the charges.
0: Yeah.
1: And we just, I mean, it's just, and I know I'm talking to thousands of people right mm-hmm. now, and you probably, some of you are guilty of this. I'm calling you out. I'm calling you to repentance right now.
0: Yeah.
1: Stop it. Stop it. Because it's your salvation on the line.
0: That's right.
1: You're the one that's doing this because maybe your ex has done something to you. Is that what? That goes against what Jesus is talking about. That goes against this writing. You got to forgive one another.
0: Mm-hmm.
1: If there's any way, what's the scripture in Romans? It says it, chapter 12, 8, about, here, I'm going to pull
0: it up. As much as it depends.
1: As much as mm-hmm. it depends on me, live peaceably with mm-hmm. all men.
0: Yeah.
1: That means you have to live peaceably with your ex.
0: Yeah. Yeah.
1: No matter what they're doing to you. No, I mean, you know, there's a time to take them to court. You might have to do that. But playing this game, these games that y'all play out there is ridiculous. And it's not right.
0: Mm.
1: Is that what it says? You're pulling it up because I'm still talking. I don't mean to get you off. But I mean, hey, if we're talking about forgiveness and we're talking about a glorious marriage and we're talking about people in general, forgiveness is a key.
0: Yeah.
1: We it does. I mean, and this is an ugly place. This is an ugly thing to talk about. Exes doing this to each other.
0: Mm-hmm.
1: A tit for tat. You got to stop it. It's got to quit.
0: Yeah. Well, Romans, which I said, Romans 12:9, which does say, let love be without hypocrisy. Abhor what is evil and cling to what is good. And I'm just going to go ahead and just keep reading these scriptures here in Romans, Johnny, because it does go along with this. Be kindly affectionate to one another with brotherly love and honor, giving preference to one another, not lagging in diligence, fervent in spirit, serving the Lord, rejoicing in hope, patient in tribulation, continuing steadfastly in prayer, distributing to the needs of the saints, given to hospitality. Bless those who persecute you. Bless and do not curse. Rejoice with those who rejoice and weep with those who weep. And then verse 16, be of the same mind toward one another. Do not set your mind on high things, but associate with the humble. Do not be wise in your own opinion.
1: Mm.
0: Repay no one evil for evil. That's what you were talking about, that pay, you know, playing tit for tat.
1: Mm.
0: Having regard for good things in the sight of all men, if it is possible,
1: 18.
0: As much as depends on you, live peaceably with all men.
1: Yes, Romans 12:18.
0: Beloved, do not avenge yourselves, but rather give place to wrath, for it is written, vengeance is mine, I will repay, says the Lord. So, you know, we have to just be quick forgivers. We have to.
1: and you know, this will come up, Lori, this will come up. Well, what if my ex keeps doing it? What if he keeps doing it? What if, mm-hmm. what if she keeps doing it? What if, okay, that's why Jesus said, forgive him 70 times seven
0: yeah.
1: times 70.
0: Mm-hmm.
1: You have to do it over and over and over sometimes, because people are people. Hurt people.
0: Yeah.
1: Unsaved people, they're going to be, that's what they do. They're sinners. That's mm-hmm. what they do. So if you have an ex-spouse, or I mean, you may be having to battle with the Christian, an ex-spouse that claims to be,
0: mm-hmm.
1: but yet they keep offending, keep doing this, keep doing mm-hmm. that. Well, that's why Jesus said 70 times seven.
0: Yeah.
1: Seven times 70, ever how he worded that. Mm-hmm. That means you got to keep doing it over and over and over. And he'll give you the grace to do it.
0: Yeah. And it's not keeping up with, you know, you're at 300 and however,
1: no,
0: you know.
1: Don't keep it's, up it's, 364 it's, yeah, or whatever. Yeah. We can't do that. that's silly.
0: Yeah. You're at 489. You better watch it, Buster. But, you know, we say that and that. But it is a serious thing.
1: Yeah.
0: It really, you know, forgiveness is key. It's not for the other person. Really, when it comes down to it, it's for you.
1: Absolutely.
0: And unforgiveness does so much damage to a person physically, mentally, emotionally. Unforgiveness, it really is like a silent killer. it can do so much damage to a person. And so we have to be quick forgivers in our marriages, in all of our relationships. Well,
1: yeah, even the people you work with, yeah. Your family members, everything. I mean, anybody offends you, you have to be a quick forgiver. Yeah. And I know that's a different kind of a program today, but hey, it'll help you and it'll help your spouse.
0: Well, we'll forgive the clock for running so fast on us today. But Johnny, let's go.
1: Throw another log on the fire.
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4: Now, I want you to turn with me to the book of Haggai. You sow it. Remember that phrase. You sow it, what's going to happen? God's going to grow it. Hallelujah. I don't have to worry about it. I don't have to be frustrated about it. I don't have to wonder. I just know if the Spirit of God somehow on the inside begin to say, hey, you need to plant a seed here, I know God's going to grow it. God's going to grow it. Haggai. Now, Haggai, Zechariah, you know, I start at the back of the Bible, Malachi, Zechariah, Haggai. So if you go clear to the back of the Old Testament, start going backward, you'll find it real quick. You're probably saying, why don't you practice what you preach? But I'm finding it here. I'm going to begin in Haggai chapter 2. Now Haggai and Zechariah were prophets with the same message to the children of Israel. Now in Haggai, 18 years have passed since the children of Israel came back from Babylon to Jerusalem. They began to build the temple, but they got sidetracked. They run out of funds. They lost their priorities. Now, I'm not going to go into detail, but Haggai says you put your own things first. And you remember what the kingdom? We seek first what? The kingdom. And they got their priorities just a little out. A whack there, and they put God second. You know, you put God second, pretty soon he comes third and then fourth. And then sought their own ways, and they began to tell him, he said, you guys went out and thought you were going to cut 20 bushel wheat, and you only got 10 bushel. And he went into some detail there and said, hey, you're giving God second best, and even the tax collector doesn't take second best. He wants first place. And so Haggai is addressing that. Habakkuk addresses it in a vision, but Zechariah doesn't address it so much. He addresses it more from a spiritual standpoint. And Haggai is encouraging him. He say, turn back to God. And so 18 years here have passed, and I'm going to begin in chapter 2 and verse 1. Now, remember here the setting, if you can remember, the foundation of the temple has been laid. Nothing has been done for 18 years. Now, how many of us know? Have you ever remodeled your house and lived in it at the same time? Now, I have, and I know a tendency that I have sometimes. I get close to being done. You know, I think I'll finish that next week. Now, you can go to my house today and walk up the stairs and down the hall upstairs, and unfortunately, you will notice that there isn't any trim where the wallpaper comes down to the paneling. Now, what happened there, I ran out of trim. And I went to go buy more trim, and they discontinued that trim, and I was going to have to pay an exorbitant fee, I think around $300, because it's going to have to run it through a die to make that kind of trim again, special order, to get just a few feet. Well, I thought, you know, I'll find it someplace, surely. You know, I don't even look anymore. I've just got used to it. No trim. Just never finished out. But yet a visitor comes What's the deal here? You never finished it out. And so here, I can understand how it'd be easier for them. They've laid the foundation. Now 18 years have gone, and nothing's been done. The weeds have grown. The brush has grown, whatever. But there's nothing been. They have forgotten about it. Now, Prophet Haggai and also Zechariah come by and begin to stir the people up. They say, God told you to build him a temple when you come back out of the gratefulness of your heart. His plan and purpose was to build the temple. You started, you guys were great starters, but just poor finishers. And so he's stirring them up here. Hey, go ahead and complete what God has done or called you to do. And I'm going to begin in verse 1. It's a little wordy, and I know it's unless you understand some of history, some of these first few verses will be, you know, maybe not quite so clear. Now, in the seventh month, now some translation have the exact month and the date, and I probably ought to be reading from some of them like NLT, and some of them have the exact month and date that Haggai is speaking to them. Now, the seventh month, in the 20th day of the month, came the word of the Lord by the prophet Haggai, saying, Now speak unto Zerubbabel, the son of Shealtiel, governor of Judah, and to Joshua, the son of Josedech, the high priest, and to the residue of the people, saying, or to the people that come back from captivity, who is left among you that saw the house in her first glory? Now, if you'd seen Solomon's temple, it's pretty glorious when we read about it in the scriptures. How do you see it now? How do they see it? They see a foundation that's overgrown. Is it not in your eyes in comparison? Is it nothing, he says. Now he says, now, yet now be strong, O Zerubbabel, saith the Lord, and be strong. Now he's the one that's going to, you know, direct the building. And he says, now you're going to have to be strong to do it. And so you and I, as we corporately gather together in harmony, we're embarking on a journey that we of Victory Center has really never embarked on. We're looking at sums of money we've never looked at. But as we stay in unity and harmony, we're going to get the job done. God will work where there's harmony and unity. And we'll look at that here if we have time this morning also. Now, verse 4 again, Now be strong, O Zerubbabel, saith the Lord. Be strong, O Joshua, son of Josedech, the high priest. And be strong, all ye people. Now, I speak to you people, be strong. Don't be weak, be strong. Be strong, all ye people of the land, saith the Lord, and work. Well, I don't want to get too strong here and tell you to work. But we got to work together. For I'm with you. Now, God is with you in your seating. God is with you. Don't you become faint, because if you don't faint, you're going to reap in due season. Now, verse 5, according to the word of the Lord, I covenanted with you when you came out of Egypt, so my spirit remaineth among you, fear not. Now, when they came out of Egypt, God began to establish his covenant. They had been in captivity for 400 plus years. They had not been given paid. They had built two treasure cities for the kings of Egypt to store their wealth in. Two cities just to store the wealth in. And yet when they come out, God arranged it. The Bible says they came out with much silver and gold and not one feeble person among them. And even the mixed people that come out, even the Egyptians that joined with them and come out with them, there was still not one feeble person among them, and they also came out with wealth. Now that is the covenant God established with the children of Israel. And he said, remember when they were in captivity, when your ancestors were in captivity, they came out with silver and gold, and there was not any sick. Sounds much like the New Testament covenant today in 2 Corinthians 8:9. See, he became poor. He left the splendor of heaven. He became poor for our sakes, that we might be made rich. Just like he became sin for our sake in 2 Corinthians 5:21, that we might be made the righteous of God through Jesus Christ. And so he's reminded him, okay, God's plan is for you. You have lack now. You say you can't build the temple. You don't have finances. But that isn't the plan. God covenanted with you that your needs would be met. Don't forget the covenant. Now, when we move into the New Testament, that covenant has been sealed with the shed blood of Jesus Christ and sprinkled on the heavenly mercy seat in heaven. And it's still a covenant for God's people through the Son, Jesus Christ, that you prosper and have today. Now, there is economy in the kingdom. We call it God's economy. Now, if we can stay on God's economy, even in depressed economic times and political upheaval, God's people are going to prosper. If we stay on kingdom principles. Now, then he begins to say this. For thus saith the Lord of hosts, yet once it is a little while, and I will shake the heavens and the earth and the sea and the dry land. And I will shake all nations, now listen closely to this verse, and the desire of all nations shall come. Now I understand and know that there are Bible teachers will teach it this way, and I have no qualms with them. I will not argue with them at all. They'll say the word desire needs to be capitalized because it's speaking of the Lord Jesus Christ. That may be true. However, I don't particularly agree with that particular concept. Because I know when I look at all nations, let me tell you, are these Muslim nations that are coming to the forefront, are they desiring Jesus Christ? No, they're not desiring Jesus Christ. Many nations don't desire Jesus Christ. I was reminded just of the simplicity and the foolishness of an interview that I saw in Haiti there interviewing a voodoo priest. He said, hey, we don't need Jesus. Get these missionaries out of our country. That's what he said on the interview on TV. And I will fill this house with my glory. Now, when we look at Genesis chapter 31, the first time that glory is ever mentioned in the Bible, it is in direct relationship to prosperity. It's in direct relationship to it. I know that it's a bitter pill, Paul, a bitter pill maybe to swallow or to underhand. It's something that we could argue with. But listen, read the Bible. The first time it's glory, the word glory is mentioned, is in relationship to prosperity. Jacob said, the sons of Laban say, accusing Jacob, you took all this glory from our father. You took all this wealth from father, now it's come over to you. And that happened over a 20-year period. Now, let me read to you from some other translation of this verse of scripture. NLT translation, New Living Testament, the treasure of all nations. Others have bring bushels of wealth. Now, so we as a people here, now let's enlarge our capacity and our thinking and our mentality that we were viewing. Now, God is saying, hey, there's a group down here in Guymon, Oklahoma, aka is Victory Center. And they're getting ready to build a complex to equip people to do my work. And to teach them and to train them. And they're going to embrace, they're going to equip them, and they're going to empower them with my spirit. And as he shakes all nations, he can speak to them and say, I need you to send them bushels of your blessings to enable them to accomplish what I've called them to do. So let's not limit the Lord to this particular fellowship because he said he's going to shake all nations. He's going to shake the heavens. He's going to shake the earth. All the wealth that is in the sea. At one time, I knew the astronomical figure of the wealth that is in the Dead Sea at that time is worth more than all the wealth even in the United States of America, just what was in the Dead Sea that is yet untapped. And, you know, I just can't get in with these environmentalists on that, and I maybe shouldn't mention it from the pulpit. But listen, when I was traveling some, I've traveled a little bit, I've traveled places, especially in the far northwest, that you could walk on along the seacoast, and there would be a bubble in the sand and stick a stick just in the sand, and gas would come out. And for people to tell you that we are depleting our natural resources, do not know the God that I know in his bigness and his capacity. And as long as this earth remains, I tell you, you will not use up the resources that God put here for us to function with. This won't happen. God, just like Adam, when he placed Adam in the garden, he put all the gold there. Everything that he would need. And when God put man in the earth, he's placed all the natural resources for us to have, and they're not going to be depleted until God comes for you and I.
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2: Today is Friday, October 2nd. Let's take a look at the weather for the Amarillo area tonight. Overnight low, low 50s. Chance of rain in the night, about 20%. Tomorrow warmer, high temperature reaching upper 70s. Tomorrow night, overnight low about 50. Sunday, mostly sunny, high temperature about 80 degrees. On Monday, high temperature low 80s.
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7: What will be your next step regarding Iran?
8: That they always be said. Well, if I told you, you'd have a major story, right? But you'll see. 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Iran is not doing well.
9: Well, that was President Trump at the White House before headed to a campaign rally in Alabama where he addressed the conflict in Iran. Welcome to this Friday, October 2nd edition of Washington Watch. I'm your Friday host, Jody Heiss. So glad to be sharing this next hour with you. Coming up, the Pentagon is ramping up U.S. military presence in the Middle East with thousands of troops headed to the region in coming weeks. Dr. David Wormser, Center for Security Policy, will be joining us to discuss the latest developments in the conflict with Iran and where things may be headed. And Iranian-American pastor Shahram Haidim, he is a former Muslim. He actually fled Iran with his family before the revolution. He'll be joining me a little bit later to discuss how he is supporting believers from all around the world through his powerful Truth in Love ministry. Plus, a news study is now revealing that most college students across America are indeed planning to vote in the November midterm elections. Abigail DeGeneres, CEO and founder of Counteract USA, will be joining us to discuss what's motivating these young voters and how we as Christians can potentially help guide young believers to navigate these swiftly evolving political times. And then later on, as we try to do every Friday, Dr. David Clawson, the director of our Biblical Worldview at the Family Research Council, he'll be joining us to discuss some of the spiritual risks that are involved in artificial intelligence. So we've got a lot coming your way, and it all starts right now. Let's begin with an update on the Fly Dubai plane that was on its way to Israel that the co-pilot tried to crash after stabbing the pilot. Well, joining me now to get us kicked off and start with this story is Washington Watch reporter Mary Stackhouse. Mary, thanks for joining us. What's the latest developments on this flight?
10: Well, earlier today, Jody, Fly Dubai said that a full official investigation was underway into the attack in the flight deck of that flight headed from Dubai to Tel Aviv. A chief executive from Fly Dubai said that it's important that we allow this process to establish the facts. The pilot who was stabbed is now speaking out. In a video call earlier today with India's prime minister, he said that after he was stabbed, he knew that the plane was going down. He had fallen to the ground and was able to open the door to the cockpit. He said that he knew that he couldn't let anyone die. Now, after the door opened, of course, that's when passengers stormed the cockpit to fight back and subdue the co-pilot. Also today, Israeli Prime Minister Benjamin Netanyahu said that Israel was looking into whether the co-pilot had acted under anyone's direction. He added that whoever sent him would pay a heavy price. Jody?
9: What a powerful story. It had to be a horrifying experience. Mary, let's shift while kind of on that topic to the overall conflict with Iran. What's the latest happening there?
10: Well, Jody, Iran is reportedly preparing a broader, more forceful response if the U.S. resumes large-scale military attacks. And this is while continuing a diplomatic push that Iranian officials privately see as unlikely to succeed. Now, the planning reflects a conviction within Iran's leadership, really, that any renewed U.S. campaign must be met with a stronger response than before. Now, this comes as Iran works to avoid escalation through negotiations. Senior commanders are reportedly reviewing plans to expand potential targets beyond U.S.-linked assets to countries that support U.S. military operations. So this could possibly include locations outside the Middle East, according to Iranian officials. Now, no final decision has been made, but the planning's certainly become more intense as it appears that neither side wants to compromise. Jody.
9: All right, Mary, before I let you go, let's hit on some economic news. I saw the September jobs report is out, and it appears that hiring has slowed down quite a bit. What did it say about job growth overall in the U.S.?
10: Well, Jody, U.S. job growth actually slowed more than expected last month, with only 29,000 jobs created. Forecasters had predicted that the U.S. economy would add roughly 90,000 jobs. The Labor Department's report, which was released today, also showed that unemployment rate, that it increased to 4.2% in September. It was 4.1% in August. And earlier today, Kevin Hassett, National Economic Council Director, he addressed the September jobs report when talking to reporters outside the White House. Here's what he had to say.
11: The thing to remember is that private sector employment is still booming. What's happened is because we've reduced federal employment by 300,000 workers, that the numbers are a little bit lower if you don't account for that. And don't forget that over the last 2 years under Joe Biden, especially right before the election, 50% of the job creation was hiring federal government workers. So they were trying to jimmy up the economy ahead of the election by hiring government workers. And that disruption is something that we've offset.
10: Wage growth dipped to its lowest annual level since May of 2021, landing at 3% in September. Jody?
9: All right, Mary. As always, thank you for getting us kicked off. We appreciate these updates. Let's turn back now to the conflicts in the Middle East. And joining us now to discuss this is Dr. David Wormser. He's a senior analyst for Middle East policy at the Center for Security Policy. Dr. Wormser, always good to have you joining us. We appreciate it very much. Welcome back to Washington Watch. Let's start with the latest developments that are involving Iran. As we all know now, the Pentagon is sending more naval assets and fighter jets and so forth to the region. As President Trump is threatening more military action, what's your read on what we're watching take place there?
12: Well, I think there's a number of moving parts here. First of all, I think the president, as is usual, result. And if he doesn't get the result he wants, he increases the pressure on the other side in order to deliver. So I think part of this military buildup is a form of pressure. And it does two things. First of all, that it will deliver a productive policy in Tehran that could resolve this conflict. But the second part is there is a great concern that there's going to be an October surprise and that the Iranians are planning to answer the very debilitating and devastating sanctions that the United States has imposed on them, really a death grip, that they may answer that with an October surprise and escalation to rattle the cage. So this is also, I think, part an insurance policy if they do that, and a signal to Tehran that we're moving
9: Yeah, I would actually be surprised if there was not an October surprise, but that's a good perspective how you put all that together for us. Earlier this week, we saw yet another attempt to try to reach some sort of agreement with Iran fall apart. And in fact, also the Iranian delegation was ordered to leave New York earlier than expected. So does it seem to you that diplomacy is... We're running out of road here. How do you see all this unfolding?
12: Well, we're running out of road. And strategy is always to keep the road going, to keep it on and on and on, and stall forever while they're moving behind the scenes to reconstitute their nuclear program, their weapons program, and to open up other options, and ultimately to wear the United States down until we leave. And then they won. President and Secretary Rubio have seen is, first of all, there is no real utility in continuing to talk for talking's sake if there's no budge, no give, no hope on the Iranian side to give in for real. And for real, nuclear program and some of the other developments that they did over the last decades that threaten the world so much. So I think we really are running out of runway here on the diplomatic front. And the president's devastating containment policy, which is essentially, it's a non-war, but it is a very aggressive campaign, essentially, to choke Iran to death. And it will eventually end like this. And that's, of course, why the Iranians probably are not going to just let themselves go down like that over the next few months or a year.
9: All right, well, let's talk Turkey. The Middle East Forum published a report today that is alleging that Turkey is turning a blind eye to Hamas's financial network through their own banking system there. And President Erdogan has also been very vocal, I think, in his support for Hamas, which obviously further certainly strains Turkey's relationship with Israel. So how could this affect Israel's efforts going after Hamas? What do you see playing out with Turkey's role?
12: You know, I mean, Turkey may be doing this to save Hamas, but ironically, what they're doing is they're guaranteeing that Israel will go back to war. Operational headquarters inside Turkey. Hamas is operating with the full support of the Turkish government and Turkey. By the way, Turkey's also operating sort of a double face on the Iran. They have stopped some of their banks, but they have other banks, and more importantly, they have aircraft that are flying to Iran these days, which is a violation of the sanctions as well of Iran, this devastating sanctions we talked about. But on the issue of Hamas, if Hamas isn't brought to heel to surrender with the fundamental objective of the ceasefire agreement a year ago that freed the remaining hostages. If they don't give up on those things, then Israel will have no choice but to go back to war and eliminate the remaining elements of Hamas in Gaza. Israel will not live in the long term with a Hamas entity that's reconstituted only 30 miles from Tel Aviv and in the same area that they launched October 7th from. October 7th was a bridge that can't be recrossed backwards. Once Hamas did that, it had no future in Gaza. And if it's meant that they're disarmed and removed, then it guarantees that Israel will have to do it again. And Turkey's behavior is essentially setting the stage that will force Israel to do it violently.
9: Before I let you go real quickly, let me ask you about the reported attempt to crash a plane carrying Israeli citizens. Prime Minister Netanyahu reiterated today that the co-pilot that was involved in this whole thing trying to crash this fly Dubai plane that was bound, by the way, to headed towards Tel Aviv, but that he had undergone some radical Islamic indoctrination. What does this incident say to you, particularly as it relates to terrorism and the threat that continues facing Israel? We've only got about a minute left.
12: Yeah, well, first of all, I think it means that we have to institute greater security measures against pilots all over the Western world, and Europe especially, where if there's any radical Islam that is evident, this should be a warning flag, and they should be Muslims who are law-abiding, fine, but those who are really showing signs of Islamification, that's really scary, and one should really, we really have to protect ourselves, and we see now why. It's not the first time that we remember Egypt Air 990, we remember the 9/11 pilot who did that. So that's the first thing. The second thing is what we have to remember is that usually major terrorists, high-profile terrorist attacks, right, like, are often precursors to war. So some...
9: Thank you for joining us today. As always, Dr. David Wormser from the Center for Security Policy. We appreciate it a great deal. All right, much more Washington Watch is coming your way right on the other side of the break. So stay with us. We'll be right back.
13: The Pray, Vote, Stand Summit. That's not just a title. It is a description of the action that we're taking. We need to pray first. We need to be bold in our spirit as we pray and abide in Christ. We need to vote biblical values. And then no matter what happens, we need to stand on that biblical truth.
14: It isn't that the church has gotten political. It's that the political secular world has waded into theological waters. Yeah. And so we're just addressing these things from a biblical perspective.
15: We have more abortions now in this country than we did when Roe was the law of the land because of the abortion drug. It is turning every mailbox in America into a Planned Parenthood. The only way to make the Dobbs decision that overturned Roe, the only way to make it real is to ban the abortion drug in the United States of America.
16: It took us 49 years to overturn Roe versus Wade. Obergefell is not settled law. Obergefell is next.
17: Most whistleblowers don't get victories like this. You know, this never happens, and this is just a testament to how God is so faithful, and he writes the best stories.
18: Ultimately, Sharia is antithetical to the Constitution. In Islam, the false god of Islam says, die for me. The God of the Bible says, I love you so much, I died for you so you can live for me. There's the difference.
19: Capitalism means the unequal distribution of wealth. Socialism means the equal distribution of poverty.
13: And that's what we've seen. That is the history of socialism.
20: Candy and I have been to 68 countries, and we've lived overseas. And I can tell you, there is no place like the United States of America.
18: We don't get to decide the times in which we live. Our responsibility as Christians is to bear witness to the truth of the gospel and the truth of Christ and the truth of God and the truth of God's word in every arena of life.
21: Pray, pray, pray, pray, pray, pray. Pray because God is able. God answers prayer. Let that be our testimony in the future. Yeah, we stood, we voted, we did what we knew to do, but we prayed and God came and God did what only God can do.
22: Father, we pray now for the Jewish people that this would be a time of intense revival. So we pray for the peace of Jerusalem. We pray for the Jewish state. We pray for the Jewish people that their Messiah would be known to them.
13: I would invite you, if you have never invited Jesus Christ into your life to be your Savior, to confess him with your mouth that he is Lord, that you would do that and find that peace, that abundant life, that everlasting life that comes to the relationship with Jesus Christ as you are connected to your Creator, Father God.
9: Welcome back to Washington Watch. I'm your Friday host, Jody Heiss. Glad to have you with us. Right, last week during the Pray, Vote, Stand Summit, Washington Watch reporter Mary Stackhouse had the privilege to sit down with Iranian-American pastor Shahram Haidian, where he shared his story of how he became a Christian and how now he's helping equip and support believers all around the world through his Truth in Love Ministries. Here's that conversation.
16: Grew up Muslim in Iran, and now you're a Christian pastor here in the U.S. I'd love to hear about your background. Can you tell me some early memories of growing up in Iran and what it was like there before the revolution in 1979?
23: Yeah, Iran was an incredible place before 1979. The
18: the leader of Iran at that time, the Shah, had led Iran into an incredible, modernity or the modernness of the society. Economically, it was flourishing, freedoms. My childhood memories are nothing but positive of Iran until, unfortunately, my dad, who was in the military under the Shah of Iran, he was a high-ranking official, they had seen some things shifting in Iran. Around 1977, with the change of the administration here in the U.S. And that's what ultimately kind of was facilitating the overthrow of the government that you mentioned in 1979. But yeah, nothing but positive memories. It was an incredible place to grow up.
16: Your parents made the urgent decision to flee Iran, and This was right before the revolution,
18: right.
16: December 1978. And looking back, how do you see God's hand of protection over you and your family during that time?
18: Yeah, my dad, again, being in the military, but they were not believers. I was raised as a Muslim, fundamental on my mom's side of the family. I look back now and I see God protecting our family. I mean, we got out just a few weeks before the government was overthrown. And as such, I'm the only person in my family that is saved, that became a Christian. But I see God's hand of provision on my entire family, on getting us out in time. And I also see that in my testimony, which is that from a young age, I believe that God's spirit was after me. I used to actually have dreams as young as 4 years old about a man in white, and I didn't know who that was. Wow. And I would ask my parents questions about God, and their answers were, unfortunately, what Islam teaches, not what the Bible teaches. And so that was, I believe, all of the providence of God in bringing me to faith. Of course, years later, but I look back and I know that that was the true God that was seeking after me and trying to get my attention.
16: Yeah, and incredible that you could see him at work even at such a young age.
18: Yeah.
16: And so tell me about how you came to faith in Christ as an adult, and when did that happen, and your journey to becoming a pastor?
18: Yeah, as I mentioned, we left Iran when I was very young, but those things that were on my heart, stirring my heart, I would ask my parents questions about salvation. If I die, how do I know if I'm going to be in heaven? And again, Islam has no good answers. That all was sort of playing in my mind. Of course, we fled Iran. Then I watch Iran turn, completely flip to this Islamic theocracy that has been governing it the last 47 years. So all of that actually led me to really questioning Islam, questioning my upbringing, what I was taught. In my late teens, I began to, if I'm a Muslim, I need to really take this seriously. And I began to explore Islam. The more I explored Islam, the more problems I had. All of that was part of the working of God until I was 28 years old. I was 28 years old when I got to that point that I surrendered. In fact, one of them had given me a tape to listen to that was a tape of a message about the resurrection, the crucifixion and the resurrection of Jesus Christ and the evidence for it in the Bible. And that was very profound in my journey and coming to decision. And ultimately, June 1st, 1999 is when I received Christ. And from there, very quickly, God led me towards ministry.
16: That's such a powerful testimony. Thank you for sharing that. You're also the founder of Truth and Love Ministry. So tell me about this ministry. What do you do?
18: Well, this was a ministry initially that started back in about 2010 after I'd been in law enforcement. I had run for office, and the Lord really started burning my heart for the truth in culture, but also for the church. And the ministry is out of Ephesians chapter 4 in verse 15, where as part of the equipping of the saints for the work of the ministry, the Apostle Paul says, we must speak the truth in love. I never knew at the time how important that was going to be in today's culture of political correctness, and we're afraid of offending everybody. But truth matters. The truth is what sets people free. A big part of our ministry, we focus on sharing the gospel with Muslims in a biblical manner, but also correcting so much of the compromise of the gospel, particularly what we see in ecumenicalism and what I call interfaithism, which is this idea that, we all worship the same God. In my testimony, that is patently, I know that to be patently false. I know that
0: what I was serving in Islam was not the true God. There's only one true God. It is the God of the Bible. It is Jesus Christ. And that's really what our ministry exists to glorify, number one, but also to equip the church, number two, and number three, wake up people, particularly our nation, to the dangers that they're facing, particularly with the Islamic takeover that now we see in our country.
16: How can we be praying for you and your ministry and for Christians in Iran and the church there?
0: Well, pray for, again, the liberation of Iran as far as the church is there, because the greatest thing that they are praying for is that liberation. This regime must collapse. There is no negotiating with it. There is no reforming it or changing it. It is evil. It is demonic. It must collapse. And we're, of course, praying for the next leader. Personally, this is my personal opinion, we're supporting the son of the Shah, who we believe will be a transitional leader. But as far as praying for our ministry, please pray that God will continue to open doors, because I believe that this is a critical time for America and the West for these messages that God has placed in our hearts. And also because when you think about 2 billion Muslims on the planet, it's the most unreached people group, and yet it's the most compromised gospel that you can see out there. We need to have we need to preach the gospel with all of its power and all of its truth so that it does not come back void. So please pray for open doors. Pray that God would just continue to give us his spirit and use us to equip the church for the work of the ministry. And we're excited for these days. It's tough days, but it's exciting days.
16: Amen. We will be praying.
0: Thank you,
16: Pastor Hadian.
0: You got it. Thank you.
9: I hope you enjoyed hearing Pastor Hadian's story. And by the way, thanks to each of you who were able to join us at the Pray Vote Stand Summit. If you'd like more info on how to pray for Iran and the situation, text Iran to 67742. We'll send you some very helpful prayer points. All right, coming up ahead of the midterm elections, a new study shows that college students are planning to be out and vote. Well, what's driving that and how can we help guide them? Just stay with us. We'll discuss it next.
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25: When in the course of human events, it becomes necessary for one people to dissolve the political bands which have connected them with another, and to assume among the powers of the earth
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0: Welcome back to Washington Watch. I am your Friday host, Jody Heiss. There was a recent Tufts Center for Information and Research on Civic Learning and Engagement, a study there that found that in this upcoming election, 2026 midterm elections, that most college students plan to vote. Now, the study specifically highlighted inflation and the rising cost of living as the primary factors that seem to be motivating these young Americans to vote. But at the same time, the research indicates widespread dissatisfaction among college students with traditional political parties and a growing desire for systemic change. And then we also have, on the other side, a Barna Group survey that found just 4% of Gen Z holds a biblical worldview. So what a combination when you add all this together. And joining us now to discuss this shift among college students and what can be done to help equip these young believers to navigate challenging times. Joining me now is Abigail Dedrick.

0: government bad is because of government. Government can be the arbiter of morality. That's what happens when Marxism infuses into our society. And that's just what we've grown up with. So when you're online and you're on TikTok and you're videos or recipe videos, there's also political ideologies that are being pushed on and talked about amongst Gen Z. So it's not surprising at all that this is where we're at. And I think we'll just continue to see a lot more of it among young people.
1: Yeah, so nothing really here that jumped out at you surprising. Of course, you're in the trenches on the tip of the spear of so much of this. But let me ask you this, as you just alluded, with most college students gathering news and information, opinions really through social media channels, what is Counteract USA using? What are you doing to trying to engage Gen Z in specifically in those kind of digital spaces?
0: Well, the primary thing that we're focusing on with Gen Z Christians is teaching them a framework of biblical critical thinking, because the reality is a lot of our world, Gen Z's world, is unfolding online. A lot of the conversation online, friendships, relationships, that's whether it's good or bad, it can be used for good, it can be stewarded for bad. That's what's happening. And so what we're trying to teach Gen Z to do is look at what they're seeing online and ask, is it true? Is it not? Ask questions about what they're seeing on. The P is prove that it's real. Prove that it's not AI in an age of artificial intelligence. Assess the facts. What do we actually know about what you're seeing online? Understand the context. What else should we know about it? The S is seek out wise counsel, seek scripture, and then E, examine whether it's edifying. Examine why we would be talking about this at all. So we're trying to tell Gen Z, ask questions. As fast as we're scrolling online, slow down, ask, is it true, is it not? And as Christians, we have to weigh that against the Bible itself.
1: Very good acronym there. And I mentioned this coming into our segment, but Barna Group is indicating that only 4% of Gen Z actually holds a biblical worldview. That's pretty startling. What key cultural influences do you believe is contributing most to that rapid decline of a biblical worldview?
0: I think, again, going back to this Marxism that's invaded our culture, just the hyper-individualism in Gen Z, what you were saying about Gen Z is just we aren't happy with either political party. I think we have this idea that we can have it all. Same framework of pick and choose our own ideology to the Bible. And that's why you end up with 4% of Gen Z and lower and lower and lower with a biblical worldview, because we think, I like this, I don't like this. I'm going to choose this, I'm not going to choose this. And so we cherry pick a biblical framework at all, because the Bible is true and it's absolutely true and it's complete and it's authoritative and it's inerrant. And so I think that's what's contributing to this decreasing number of Gen Zers with a biblical worldview.
1: All right, about a minute left here. Let's just bring this down. What kind of practical steps can churches take, families, to try to foster a strong faith in these teenagers and young adults in the midst of a changing culture?
0: We see so many young Christians who are taught all of these amazing things, and they're amazing churches that are Bible-based, they're in Bible-based families that are going back to scripture, but we need to teach Gen Z to take all the things that they know and actually apply them to the key conversations happening around us. Having the conversations, just getting Gen Z to talk to each other, that's what we do at Counteract USA, articulating those beliefs so that they actually become effective in wielding the sword of the spirit in the spiritual battle that's raging all around us. They have the tools, they just need to know how to use them well.
1: All right, thank you so much, Abigail, for joining us on Washington Watch and specifically on this Patriot Mobile segment. Thank you very much. We appreciate it. All right, friends, after the break, there's a lot, as you well know, that's been taking place in the news, and Dr. David Clawson will be joining me to try to dissect some of that and discuss it, look at it through the lens of Scripture. We always love ending the week with a biblical worldview, so we'll do that next. Stay with us.
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4: God and Government is a video-driven, Bible-based training course from Family Research Council that explores the connection between biblical principles and American government. In this six-session video series, FRC President Tony Perkins equips participants with a practical understanding of civil government from a biblical worldview.
2: I would encourage all people to take it. I almost wish I would have took it earlier, that I could have taught my kids this.
5: I wish I had known these things when we were homeschooling, because I think children and my adults now would just greatly be influenced by that information.
6: So I'm an attorney, and for me, it gives me some direct practical knowledge of what I can do to try to impact my legal community, to make better legislation, to try to encourage legislators to make choices that have a biblical worldview, which is what we really want.
7: Any pastor would benefit from taking this course because we are dual citizens, right? We are citizens of the kingdom of God, but we're also citizens of this great land, and that comes with responsibility.
3: Even as someone who has been involved in these types of issues for a while, you're learning little bits and pieces of new stuff all the time, but it's also approachable enough that newer people, younger people, high school, college students, they can really glean something from this. So I would encourage everybody to take this course, whether it's the videos, whether it's doing it in person. Bring your Bible study group through it, bring your homeschool group through it, and equip yourself for these challenging days ahead.
4: View the course at frc.org/God and Government or on the Stand Firm app.
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9: Thank you so much for joining us today on Washington Watch. I'm your Friday host, Jody Heiss. So glad to have you joining us. We want to encourage you strongly to sign the Declaration for Life. Some of you are asking, what is that? Well, it's a statement from pastors and Christian leaders. It was all spearheaded, by the way, by U.S. Senator Josh Hawley of Missouri. But as followers of Christ, we are called to protect the defenseless. We are called to speak for those whose voices have been silenced. Let us never, ever, ever forget that justice requires an advocate. And where else does that begin more so than with defending the right to life? I mean, this is the most foundational of all rights. Life. So we want to encourage you to sign the Declaration of Life. We want to encourage you to stand with us for life. Text the word declaration to 67742. That's declaration to 67742. Okay, it has been yet another busy, busy week, both in and outside the Beltway, I might say. But perhaps the biggest story of the week was a meeting that was hosted by the White House with top AI executives, artificial intelligence. And obviously, there was a lot discussed about this rapidly growing technology, but something that did not come up, at least did not come up at length, is how these technologies are impacting and affecting young people, young Americans. Well, joining us now to discuss this and more is Dr. David Clawson. He's the director here at the Center for Biblical Worldview at FRC. He's also the author of Life After Roe, Equipping Christians in the Fight for Life Today. Dr. Clawson, welcome to our Friday get-together. Good to have you as always.
10: Happy Friday. Great to be with you. It was a joy to be with you last week at the U.S. Capitol, and always looking forward to this segment, Jody.
9: Absolutely. All right. Well, so let's start with this AI thing, particularly as it relates to younger Americans who are increasingly, I think it's fair to say, turning to artificial intelligence, not just for information, but we're watching a startling trend that many of them are looking to AI for companionship and even emotional support. So let's start with this from a biblical perspective, from a biblical worldview. What are the spiritual dangers that could be brought forth by technology, particularly when it starts replacing real human relationships?
10: Well, Jody, I'm glad we're talking about this because so much of the conversation about AI is revolving around things like job displacement and the rising cost of utilities with the rise of these data centers. And these are real concerns. We should have conversations about them. But you're right to ask, how should we as Christians be thinking about this in particular, how it affects our children? And I think I want to start with a category in Christian theology that I think is just absolutely fundamental. And that is the creator-creature distinction. This is just primary in a biblical worldview, that we believe that God is the creator and that human beings are creatures. Among all that God created, it's important to note that human beings are the pinnacle. Unlike everything else that God made, we are said, scripture says, to be created in his image. And so I think that means, first of all, this whole conversation about AI, you'll hear people talk about AI developing a soul or somehow becoming human or even replacing human is misplaced ultimately. We know, of course, a human being is unique. A machine can mimic human conversation. It can process enormous amounts of information. This AI technology can even imitate human behavior in astonishing ways. But at the end of the day, Christians cannot confuse imitation with personhood. At the end of the day, a computer, an AI system is not an image bearer. And I just think that's especially important when we're talking about children, because God did not ultimately design us to have relationships with disembodied machines. You asked specifically about some of the spiritual dangers. And I think there's a couple of them. And I just say very briefly, you know, we've already seen how social media, this is technology that can promise and has promised over 15 years now, great opportunity for connection, great opportunity for relationship. And it actually has increased isolation amongst young people. And I think AI is going to continue accelerating that trend. AI chatbots, you know, they're going to simulate friendship. They're going to simulate emotional intimacy, but it can't actually deliver. And so I would just say parents need to be incredibly cautious about allowing these systems to occupy a relational role that God intended to be filled by real people.
9: You know, and I'm glad you brought that up because Gen Z, no surprise to any of us, is certainly one of, if not the most digitally connected generations of all times. But as you mentioned, they also suffer significantly with things like loneliness and isolation. I mean, this is a tremendous opportunity for Christians to step in and fill the spiritual gap that we all know is there, which is between the creator and the created, as you just mentioned. So there's a great opportunity for the church right now and for parents. Wouldn't you agree?
10: I would. And I would say even on this question of isolation and loneliness, we need to be the people that recognize how important of an issue this really is. They've even had hearings in Washington, D.C. about the self-harm that teenagers have perpetuated against themselves because of this epidemic of loneliness. And of course, this was accelerated during COVID. But again, I would just say, Jody, as Christians thinking about this, Genesis 2, I think, is an important place for us to think about this. Before sin even enters into the world, God is the one who says it's not good for man to be alone. We know that we are created for relationship. And I think it's just important for us to note that Christianity as a faith is profoundly embodied. God created us with bodies. Jesus, the second person of the Trinity, took on a body. Christianity believes in the resurrection of the body, looks forward to the resurrection of the body. And I think it's really important. Christian community is meant to be lived in, it's an embodied community, the family and the church. And so I increasingly am worried, Jody, about young people turning to AI for companionship. If you go on to our YouTube channel for some of that Pray, Vote, Stand content that I know we're posting, Claire Morrell, who was one of the speakers, talked about some of the actual harms that are resulting from these chatbots and how young people are spending hours every day having these conversations. And so Christian parents need to be exercising incredible diligence, incredible intentionality in the way they are overseeing their children. Again, Deuteronomy 6, Ephesians 6 tells us that parents have primary discipleship. And this is an area that parents who might, you know, be following, you know, generally the conversation about AI, realize this represents potentially an existential threat in your child's discipleship. And so again, I'm glad we're having this conversation, because it's one that we're only going to continue to see the harms, I think, and I fear with our children.
9: Yeah, I would agree. All right, so let me throw you a curveball. All right, we got baseball postseason underway. And I say a curveball here because there's going to be different people who are watching and listening right now with different opinions. So I want to give you the opportunity to take us to the scripture. But we all saw Tennessee this past week. I mean, they're facing serious questions after a failed execution of Krista Pike. And as I mentioned, no doubt, many Christians have some differing opinions over capital punishment. So let's go to the Bible. Biblical principles that should guide us when thinking about whether or not the state has authority to impose the death penalty, and how that punishment should be carried out. What would you say? Yeah.
10: Christians need to begin with justice and asking what justice requires and what justice demands. Genesis 9:6 is, I think, the most important verse in this conversation. Whoever sheds the blood of man, by man shall his blood be shed, for God made man in his own image. And this is what Christian ethicists, Jody, have argued for centuries, that the death penalty ultimately is grounded actually in the dignity of human life. Murder, and Christians have said this for centuries, murder is such a grave offense precisely because the victim is someone who is bearing God's image. Romans 13, another crucial passage, Paul writes that government is God's servant and does not bear the sword in vain. Paul specifically actually describes the government as an avenger that carries out God's wrath on the wrongdoer. Those words are incredibly important. But again, Genesis 9, Romans 13, I believe, gives civil government an authority that private citizens and private individuals do not have, which is that government can punish evil and in the most serious cases, actually impose death. And so I would just say briefly, Jody, that Christians, I believe, and have for centuries affirmed capital punishment in principle, because that's what the scripture, I believe, teaches. We can affirm it, but I also believe in the same breath that Christians can be troubled in how it's practiced in America. What happened in Tennessee the other day is a serious failure. If the state exercises the sword, it must do so competently. It must do so justly. And so we can't allow what we saw the other day to be the norm, because that I think is an inversion of how capital punishment should be practiced. And so I would just say this is important in this conversation to remember that this person committed a capital offense, and the real victim is Colleen Summer, I believe her name is, who was brutally murdered a couple of decades ago.
9: Yeah, so you know, and I don't want to throw a blanket over everyone, so I want that to lead the way in this thought. But I find that some opponents of capital punishment, on the one hand, they emphasize the dignity of human life against executions like this, but at the same time, hold a very different view when it comes to abortion. So in this conversation, how should Christians consistently apply the principle that every human being bears the image of God, while also at the same time recognizing biblical distinctions between innocent life and someone who's been convicted of a serious crime, a capital crime?
10: In my view, Jody, Genesis 9 shows that there actually is no contradiction between affirming the sanctity of human life and also affirming capital punishment. And here's where we start. Every human being bears God's image. And so, of course, that's why Christians defend unborn children. Unborn children are innocent human beings who deserve the full protection of our law. But what's fascinating, and I quoted it a moment ago, Genesis 9 actually invokes the same doctrine to explain the seriousness of murder. I have the verse in front of me. Genesis 9, 6, whoever sheds the blood of man, by man shall his blood be shed, for God made man in his own image. And so in other words, I think you can glean from the scripture that murder can warrant the most severe punishment, not because human life is cheap, but because human life is so extraordinarily valuable. See, the unborn child and the convicted murderer, yes, they both possess inherent dignity and value, but they do not stand in the same relationship to justice. The unborn child is innocent, but the murderer has, after due process has run its course, they've been found guilty of intentionally taking innocent life. And so as Christians, we need to retrieve, I believe, this category of retributive justice. Retributive justice, it recognizes moral responsibility. In fact, some crimes are so grave that punishment actually must reflect the seriousness of what was actually done.
9: All right, well said. Let me shift gears real quickly. We've only got a couple of minutes left, but Department of War Secretary Pete Hegseth has established a new Office of Religious Affairs at the Pentagon, and he says service members should be able to receive strong religious support. Why is protecting religious liberty and so forth for men and women in military so important, especially now?
10: Yeah, so religious liberty is one of our foundational principles. Of course, this whole year we're celebrating our 250th anniversary of the signing of the Declaration of Independence. And I just would say it's important, Jody, to realize that religious freedom was not an afterthought by our founders. It, in fact, was actually central to their understanding of liberty. And just with religious freedom, you know, as a Baptist, I care very deeply about this. Baptists, of course, have historically opposed the idea of an established or state church. And I think this ultimately goes back to what we understand the nature of faith is. Genuine faith cannot be compelled by the state. And so my reading of what Secretary Hegseth with this new Office of Religious Affairs is doing is basically saying that our servicemen and women should have access to chaplains and religious support while they are on the front line fighting America's wars. And so I look at this as a wonderful development. Again, I'm not someone who wants the government to enforce specific beliefs, but again, this we have the free exercise clause. So we have the establishment clause and the free exercise clause. And no way, in my view, is this establishing a form of religion or dictating doctrine. The way I read the Pentagon's briefing papers is basically saying this is an opportunity, or basically an opportunity for soldiers to receive spiritual care while they are serving this nation. I think that's a wonderful development.
9: Right. Yeah, and there's a huge, huge, huge difference between government establishing a religion versus government ensuring that service members are actually free to practice their own faith. And that's what's happening here. And I think it's a great thing, something that we must defend. All right, as always, thank you so much, Dr. David Clawson, Director of the Center for Biblical Worldview here at FRC. And thanks to each of you for joining us this week and today for Washington Watch. Have a wonderful, wonderful weekend. And we'll be back with you again, as always, right here on Washington Watch next week.
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1: This is Diana Fallon. I'd like for you to join me in Ephesians 4, verse 17. This I say, therefore, and testify in the Lord, that you should no longer walk as the rest of the Gentiles walk, in the futility of their mind, having their understanding darkened, being alienated from the life of God because of the ignorance that is in them, because of the blindness of their heart, who, being past feeling, have given themselves over to lewdness, to work all uncleanness and greediness. But you have not so learned Christ, if indeed you have heard him and have been taught by him, as the truth is in Jesus, that you put off concerning your former conduct the old man which grows corrupt according to the deceitful lust, and be renewed in the spirit of your mind, that you may put on the new man which was created according to God in true righteousness and holiness. Well, once again, these are our instructions as Christians. This is written to believers. We have instructions that we are to live by. To believe that you can one time say a prayer at an altar, and that no matter how you live or what you do after that, that God's grace has you covered, and that you will suffer no penalty for the way you live if it's in sin, then that's error, folks. That's not true. God's grace is truly amazing. But God's grace is given to those who humble themselves. It says in another passage, if we humble ourselves, if we come to the Lord through our great high priest who is in the heavens, Jesus, the Son of God, who was tempted in all points as we are tempted, yet without sin. If we come boldly to that throne of grace, if we humble ourselves and come, we can obtain his mercy and find the grace to help in time of need. But if you harden your heart and you continue to live in known sin, you're going down a spiral that leads to hell. And you just have to know that from the Word of God. That's all through the Bible. And is that in the New Testament also? We're not saved by works, but we're saved through God's grace, through faith. But we are instructed here that there's a change in our life, that we're not going to live as people who do not know God. And it says in the futility of their mind. There's a lot of that going on in our society today, isn't there? Futility. Having understanding darkened, alienated from the life of God. That's describing the way it is with unbelievers. And so it's saying, you're not to walk that way. You're not to live this way as unbelievers. But you are to put on Christ. Put on the new man. Well, how do we do that? We do it by looking at his word, by giving ourselves in surrender to him, to his lordship, and to do what pleases him. So this is a call, an urgent call today, that if you claim to be a believer, but you're living just like unbelievers, then you need to repent. You need to turn from your ways and come back to the Lord in repentance so that you can be restored to new life in Christ Jesus. Well, until next time, get into the Word and let the Word get in you.
2: 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Let's take a look at the weather for the Amarillo area tonight. Overnight low, low 50s. Chance of rain in the night, about 20%. Tomorrow warmer, high temperature reaching upper 70s. Tomorrow night, overnight low about 50. Sunday, mostly sunny, high temperature about 80 degrees. On Monday, high temperature low 80s.
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15: You know, I'd fight you over the fact that the Bible was true, but what Jesus said and what the Apostle Paul said about me didn't seem to be true. But I started saying what he said. Thank God I'm a new creature in Christ. I'm a new creation. Well, I sure didn't feel like one, didn't look like one, didn't act like one. But when I began to speak and say what God said about me, when I started saying what the Apostle Paul said concerning my finances, Lord, because I've given, it's given unto me, and I've sowed bountifully, and I reap bountifully. Well, you see, when I first started saying that, I didn't believe it. I mean, I knew it was in the Bible. I knew the Bible was true. But I didn't believe it was true in my life, and I didn't have any faith in it that it was true in my life. But then again, faith cometh by hearing. Faith does not come by praying, and all my praying and unbelief wouldn't give me faith, but my confessing God's Word did change me from the inside out. I began to believe what the Word said about me. So it's possible then, evidently it's possible to have faith and doubt. You could have faith in God's ability to do whatever you ask Him to do. You believe that He's able to do it. But then you could have, in the same heart, you could have doubt that He would do it for you or that He would do it right now. You might have faith that He could do it later on. Well, you know, I believe God's going to do it sometime. No, God's already done all He's ever going to do about the situation. He did it through Jesus Christ. In 2 Peter chapter 1, the Apostle Peter says, God has given unto us all things. What all things is he talking about? All things that pertain to life and godliness. How did he do that? Through the knowledge of him that has called us to glory and virtue. Now that's how he's done it. He gave us all things through the exceeding great and precious promises, that by these ye might be partakers of the divine nature. Now, what nature is he referring to there? He's talking about the divine nature of God. God released his divine energy in his Word. And if we'll enter into his Word, quote it and speak it until the faith comes, then we'll be able to be partakers. What the Apostle Peter says, partakers of the divine nature. So then, when Jesus said, if you have faith and doubt not, he is evidently sharing something that many of us have missed, that you could have faith and doubt in the same heart. Now, I think we talked about this in one of the other sessions, about the leper that came to Jesus in the first chapter of Mark. And he said, Lord, if thou wilt, thou canst make me clean. Now, see, here's a man that has no doubt at all that Jesus can make him clean. But he has a doubt concerning whether he will. So he has great faith that Jesus is able to heal him. And some of you have great faith that Jesus is able to meet your need according to his riches in glory by Christ Jesus. But yet you have doubt in your heart that he will do it, or that he will do it now. And you see, this man in Mark, the first chapter, he didn't get any healing, he didn't get any miracle until he got his question answered and got his doubt resolved. Great faith, but yet he doubted. He doubted that God would do it. He knew that he could. But he didn't know whether he would or not. And until you get that question answered, then your prayer life is going to be unsuccessful. And you must believe and doubt not in your heart. But also, if he shall say unto this mountain, he said, not only shall you do this which is done unto the fig tree. In other words, Jesus put a curse on the fig tree by his words. And many businessmen have put a curse on their business by what they said about it. They've prayed one thing, said something else about it. They prayed for God to bless their business, and then they go out and prophesy that they're going broke and that they're not going to make any money, that everything's going to go down the tube. Then they wonder why it all fell apart. Well, it's because your praying or your saying was not in line with your praying. So you had faith and you doubted. You had faith, great faith, that God was able, but then you doubted that he would, and you went out and told everybody that he wouldn't. Well, that's the way a lot of people do. But Jesus said all things, whatsoever you ask in prayer, believing, you shall receive. Now see, there's two parts to this. All things, whatsoever you ask in prayer. Now if he just said you'll receive all things, whatsoever you ask, we'd had it made, wouldn't we? We all know how to ask. We all know how to request something from God. But he said, believing, you shall receive. Now a good test to see whether you're believing that you receive or not is to see if you pray about the same thing in the morning, the same way you prayed this morning. If you're going to believe that you received your prayer answered when you prayed, then there's no need to pray about it in the morning. You might go back and say, thank God, I believe I received my need met, and I thank you that I receive it even though I don't have it physically. You see, we're not talking about setting dates for when it's going to happen. I'm talking about setting a date for the time that you believe you received. And the Bible says, what things soever you desire when you pray, believe you receive them. So the time to release your faith is when you pray, not when you see the manifestation. You know, the world says it this way. Well, seeing is believing. But that's not what the Bible says. The Bible says believing is seeing. You see it by the eye of faith, not by the fact that you see the physical manifestation of it. Sure, it's good to have the physical manifestation, but you're not always going to have it immediately. And if you're expecting to have it immediately and you're going to base your faith on what you see, then you're not operating in Bible faith. You're operating in head faith. God's word is his will. Now, we've talked about this, but let me read you a statement here in this chapter. It says, a prayer accurately formed and stated from the word of God will absolutely move heaven and earth and the things under the earth in your behalf. And it'll do that. But you have to pray accurately. Now, the story is told, and I heard this story somewhere. I thought it was good. Kind of brings out the point about a missionary that was over in the jungles of Africa ministering in the bush country. And being a man of prayer, he was going through the bush one day, and he run up on this lion. And the man, just being a man of prayer, fell down and began to pray and said, now, Father, I pray that this is a good Christian lion. And when he said that, the old lion, he just fell down, put his paws together and said, now, Father, I thank you for this food. Now, bless it to my body. So here's a man that's got his prayer answered, but he's in trouble. Why? Because it wasn't accurate. Now, that, you see, that's a little facetious and maybe a little out of context, but it helped you understand some things. Some of you prayed some things that when you got your prayer answered, you ended up in trouble because it was not accurate. You didn't pray accurately. You prayed not according to the will of God, but according to the direction of your own head instead of the will of God. Then again, as we've mentioned, and I want to mention it again, that many times people overload their faith. They're praying for things they can't believe God for in the first place. Now, the Lord said to me concerning that one time, he said, don't ever pray for anything that you can't believe me for, because he said it'll destroy your faith. Won't build your faith. It'll destroy your faith. And he said, go to the Word of God and find out what I said about it. Then he said, spend the time in meditation. And I challenge you to do this. Spend the time in meditation and confessing the Word of God concerning the matters and what Jesus said about it until faith comes. And then pray. It may be a month, maybe weeks, maybe 3 months. But wait until faith is developed. Then you pray the prayer of faith. Praying will never cause you to have faith. It'll really destroy your faith. Now let's go over into the fifth chapter, where we'll talk about keys of answered prayer. Well, of course, we've already talked about this one. Believing you receive when you pray, of course, is a key to answered prayer. And another one that we've already talked about is doubt not in your heart, or have faith and doubt not. The faith principle of Mark 11:23 states that you can have what you say if you believe. If you doubt not in your heart, you believe what you say will come to pass. Now again, let me say, this is not a prayer scripture. Mark 11:23 is not a prayer scripture. But yet it is a principle that will work while you're praying. And the Bible tells us that. It goes on to verse 24 and bears that out. Believe and receive. What you believe, you will receive. Now, that's what Jesus said. Now, I know there's many people, when we read this verse here, where Jesus said all things, whatsoever you ask in prayer, believing you shall receive, they say, well, now, you know, I believe, but I didn't receive. Well, all I've got to say is that Jesus said you would, and that if you might have thought you believed, you might even believe you believe, but you didn't believe the way the Bible says to believe, or you would have received. Now, it's just that simple. You can give all kinds of excuses you want to. But you see, there again, let me bring this back in, because I think this is probably a major point here. I've said it several times in other sessions, but I'm going to say it again because I want you to get it. It's impossible to pray the prayer of faith if you don't know the will of God. Now, I think this is a major problem why people pray and they don't receive. The reason they don't receive is because they don't believe, because they don't know what the will of God is concerning the matter. So it's impossible for you to have the God kind of faith when you don't know what he said, because the God kind of faith comes from what he said. Therefore, if you don't know what he said, you can't have the God kind of faith concerning that, because the faith is in the promise itself.
9: God bless you. I appreciate you joining us for the Concepts of Faith broadcast today. Before we leave the broadcast, I'll remind you that this is the last day for CD offer number 7316. It's entitled Faith, the Law of the New Covenant. 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
16: You know, there are different laws. There's the law of gravity. It's a law of God. It works. It works whether you believe it or whether you don't believe it. It works. The law of faith is a law of God. Paul talks about it in Romans, the third chapter. And this series will give you insight into how to apply the law of faith in the circumstances of your life. There's people that believe, well, you know, the Bible's just good for spiritual things. Oh, no, the Bible is good to live by in everyday life. You apply the principles of the Word of God in your life, and you'll be successful in life. Now, it's not that God is trying to keep things from us, but under the new covenant, there's a law of faith that comes into play. The Scripture says, he that believeth hath. In other words, if you don't believe it, you don't have it. I mean, when it comes to eternal life, he that believeth hath eternal life. Well, what about him that doesn't believeth? He doesn't have. And Jesus said in the 13th chapter of Matthew, he said, he that hath ears to hear, let him hear. And he that hath not, and he's still talking about ears to hear, shall be taken away from him even that which he hath. But he that hath ears to hear, he will receive more abundance. So it's important that you understand that there is a law that governs the things that happen to you in life. They're based on the authority of the Word of God and what you believe concerning what God promised in his Word. You're capable of entering into the promises of God through the law of faith. And Faith, the Law of the New Covenant is a series that will be a blessing to you. That's offer number 7316.
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18: Welcome to Victorious Faith. I am Cherry Campbell. Today we are going to continue and conclude the message I've been sharing with you in the last several broadcasts that I preach in a three-message series in our Victorious Faith services called Who is the Holy Spirit? And this is the third and final message in that series. So join me now in our live service for the conclusion of this message, Who is the Holy Spirit? Part 3. The oil is a symbol of the Holy Spirit. And a symbol of the anointing of the Holy Spirit. And I've taught a message in the past. You can go to my YouTube channel and look up the anointing of the Spirit coming upon us. The Holy Spirit is given to us to empower us every day. His ministry is one of the things to anoint us. What is that anointing? The anointing is actually the power of God. Coming on flesh, doing what flesh cannot do. So it can bring a healing supernaturally that no doctor or surgery can do. It can bring a deliverance from bondages, addictions that no counseling can do. It can also bring an ability to do something that you couldn't do. And in that, I'm thinking of in the Old Testament when Samson would break down walls with his bare hands and pillars because of the anointing that came on him. That was by the anointing. It's a supernatural power coming on a person to do what they cannot do naturally. There was a time when Elijah outran the chariot of Ahab. How could he run faster than the king's horses? The king's horses running full speed. But a man on foot outran the king's horses. And I would expect the king's chariot would be having at least 4 horses, maybe 6 horses. And so the king's chariot being pulled by 4 or 6 horses, and they are the best horses in the land, bred for speed. Then the man outruns the king's chariot. So that is the anointing. The anointing is supernatural power and ability coming on natural human flesh to do what that flesh cannot do in their own ability. Or even an animal. I'm thinking about when Balaam's donkey spoke. I mean, that was miraculous. I don't know if that was anointing or just something else. But anyway, anointing is when the power of God comes on human flesh to do what that flesh cannot do in their own ability. And so we rely on the anointing. I rely on the anointing every time I get up and preach. I also ask the Holy Spirit to anoint me for tasks that I find difficult. And I encourage you to do that. If there are tasks that you don't like, but you know you got to do it regularly, bookkeeping, maybe something like that, that you have to do, but you're not very good at it and you don't like it, ask the Holy Spirit to anoint you for it. Then his supernatural ability will come on you to do what you cannot do. So that's the anointing. But we're getting into this next point. The anointing is the power of God coming on flesh. Well, the Holy Spirit, that's our next point. We're talking about now the last point here in this lesson, the person of the Holy Spirit, he is the power of the Father and Son. So whenever you see the power of God in manifestation, it's actually the working of the Holy Spirit. Let me say that again. Whenever you see the power of God in manifestation, it's actually the working of the Holy Spirit. And so the Holy Spirit was the power and breath of God in creation in the heavens and the earth. Genesis 1:2 says, now the earth was formless and empty or void. Darkness was over the surface of the deep, and the Spirit of God was hovering and moving over the waters. What was he doing? He was creating energy to do the work of actually recreation and restoration over the waters. Job 26:13 says, by his Spirit, he has garnished the heavens. It was the Spirit of God that garnished the heavens or decorated the heavens. Isaiah 40 verses 12 and 13. Who has measured the waters in the hollow of his hand and meted out or measured the heavens with a span? The span is the distance between the tip of the thumb to the tip of the pinky when they are extended as far as they can spread. The tip of the thumb to the tip of the little finger, the pinky, when you spread that as far as they will spread, that is a span. Now, actually, in the Hebrew, I think it says a 9-inch span. And when I was in different Bible colleges, I brought a ruler and I set it out. And many a man's hand had a 9-inch span. It was the average size man's hand had a 9-inch span. And so he measured out the heavens with a span. That's how he measured the heavens. And he comprehended the dust of the earth in a measure. Another, the NIV says, in a scale and balance. He comprehended the dust of the earth in measures and weighed the mountains in scales and the hills in a balance. Who has directed the Spirit of the Lord? So basically it's saying all of those works were the work of the Spirit of the Lord. Measuring the waters in his hand, measuring the heavens with a span, comprehending the dust of the earth, weighing the mountains and the hills and scales and balances. That was all the work of the Spirit of the Lord, the Holy Spirit. Who has directed the Spirit of the Lord, meaning he was the one who did that, or being his counselor, has taught him. He is also the power of breath in the creation of animal life. Psalm 104:24. How many are your works, O Lord? In wisdom you made them all. The earth is full of your creatures. And then verse 30, it all runs together in one passage. How many are your works? The earth is full of your creatures. When you send your spirit, they are created. So that was all in one passage, verse 24 and verse 30. When you send your spirit, they are created. And then in the creation of human life, Job 33:4, the Spirit of God has made me. The breath of the Almighty gives me life. So he is the power of God in creation. He's also the power of God seen in the Old Testament, the wind that parted the Red Sea. Exodus 14:21. Then Moses stretched out his hand over the sea, and all that night the Lord drove the sea back with a strong east what? Wind. Wind. With the strong east wind. That was after the Holy Spirit that moved and parted the waters and turned the ground into dry land, and the waters were divided. That was the Holy Spirit doing that work. And then the Holy Spirit was the force behind David's small stone, which he slung with a slingshot into Goliath's forehead. It sunk right into Goliath's forehead and killed him instantly. It had so much power, the stone went deep through the skull bone. See, it didn't just knock him out cold, it killed him. Just like a bullet in the head. A bullet shot in the head, it penetrated the skull and embedded in the head and killed him instantly, just like a bullet. But what 17-year-old boy or 18-year-old boy throwing a stone by a sling has enough power to make that have bullet force? It's commonly believed among Bible scholars that there was a supernatural force behind the stone that gave it a bullet power, so that it broke through the skull and embedded in the brain and instantly killed him. So here in 1 Samuel 17, and I'm going to start in verse 45, it says here, and I'm not reading the whole thing, I just have a couple verses I'm just highlighting for you. David said to the Philistine, "You come against me with the sword and spear and javelin, but I come against you in the name of the Lord Almighty, the God of the armies of Israel, whom you have defied." And then he went and he selected five stones and put them in a sling. And then he slung the stone. And in verse 50, "So David triumphed over the Philistine with a sling and a stone. Without a sword in his hand, he struck down the Philistine and killed him." The stone killed him. What you just heard was the conclusion of message number 3 in a 3-message series that I preached in our Victorious Faith services called "Who is the Holy Spirit?" And we will begin a new message next week. And I want to say today, thank you to all of our wonderful partners. And I want you to know that God is thankful to you, and the listeners to this program are also thankful to you for your help in supporting the radio broadcast airtime. And if you have not supported this program in the past, but you listen and you're blessed and fed by it, then I encourage you and invite you to partner with us in supporting the radio broadcast airtime. It is good ground for your good seed. We are reaching many lives, and I keep getting testimonies of people whose lives are changed, impacted by the depth of the teaching of the word. It really is blessing many people. And so I invite you to partner with us. You can do that by going to our website at victoriousfaith.co. Victorious, like a champion, VICTORIOUS, faith, FAITH.co, CO like Colorado. 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And remember, God loves you. You are blessed and highly favored by the Lord.
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0: if it weren't for Jews moved upon by the Holy Ghost. So we can't make a blanket statement that the Jews were rejected because they rejected Jesus. Hallelujah. So you have Isaiah chapter 6. We're talking about do not be deceived. When you get there, say glory.
1: Glory.
0: Can you say amen?
1: Amen.
0: I saw also the Lord sitting upon a throne, high and lifted up, and his train filled the temple. And above it stood the seraphims. Each one had 6 wings. You know Stephen, don't you? And with twain he covered his face, and with twain he covered his feet, and with twain he did fly. And one cried into another and said, holy, holy, holy is the Lord of hosts. That word Lord of hosts in Hebrew is Yahweh Sabaoth, the Lord God of armies. Holy, holy, holy, Lord God of armies. Plural. And the posts of the door moved at the voice of him that cried. And the house was filled with smoke. And then said I, woe is me, for I am undone, because I am a man of unclean lips, and I dwell in the midst of a people of unclean lips. For my eyes have seen the King, the Lord of hosts. Then flew one of the seraphims unto me, having a live coal in his hand, which he hath taken with the tongs from off the altar. And he laid it upon my mouth and said, lo, this hath touched thy lips, and thy iniquity is taken away, and thy sin purged. And I heard the voice of the Lord saying, whom shall I send, and who will go for us? Plural. And then said I, hine, that's Hebrew for it, here am I, send me. And he said, go and tell this people. Now this people would be the Jewish people, not the First Baptists. Rightly dividing the word of truth. Go and tell this people. What are you going to tell them? Let's read and see. Hear ye indeed, but understand not. The Jewish people. That's why Jesus, when he was on the earth, he said, he who has ears to hear, let him hear. Because he knew that Isaiah had a message that he sent to them, hear and yet not understand. So Jesus said, those who do have ears can hear. But those who don't, you won't. Because it's prophesied in the prophets. But understand not. And see ye indeed, but perceive not. And make the heart of this people fat, and make their ears heavy, and what? Shut their eyes. Lest they see with their eyes, and hear with their ears, and understand with their heart, and convert and be healed. And then said I, Lord, how long? And he tells them how long. But you and I know that was during the time of Israel, where the land would be utterly desolate. But now you and I live in the last days. And he who scattered Israel, God. He who blinded them, God, has also regathered them. And in 1948, they became the modern state of Israel. In 1967, during the Six-Day War, they got back Jerusalem. And you and I are in that generation where the fig tree has budded. Israel is the fig tree, Joel 1, chapter 7. And Jesus said, when asked, what shall be the sign of your coming? Jesus said, behold the fig tree. He didn't say, behold the church. And the fig tree has budded. And she is blossoming. And she has cities. And she has gardens, and she has industry, and she is a blessing to the earth because it's in her DNA and calling. But just as important as it is, the regathering of the nation of Israel, it's also important that God is the one who blinded them. And if God blinded them, then only he can lift the blinder off. Hallelujah. Yes, there'll be individuals like Saul on the way to Damascus.

0: light brighter than the noonday sun? Yes, there'll be individuals, but I'm talking about the entire nation of Israel. God deals with Israel as a nation, collectively. Hallelujah. And so, to say this, verse 11, that's so good. I say then, Romans 11:11, have they, the Jews, stumbled that they should fall? And what's the answer? By no means. And the King James says what? Who has the King James there? God forbid. Use your best Hebrew accent there, because you'll hear that a lot too. You'll hear maze and you'll hear God forbid. So let's read it like that. Then I say, verse 11, have they, the Jews, stumbled that they should fall? What's the answer?
1: God forbid.
0: But rather through their fall, salvation has come to the who? Aren't you thankful? Now, do you have your shouting clothes on for the next phrase? How much more their fullness? There is going to be a time when the blinders are going to be taken off of the nation of Israel. Their fullness. Hallelujah. Verse 15. For if the casting away of them be the reconciling of the world, what shall the receiving of them be but what? That's resurrection power. Now, when will be the receiving of them? Zechariah chapter 12 and Zechariah chapter 14. Let's go there real quick. And thank you, Father. I love this. Thank you, Jesus. Where the Spirit of the Lord is, there's liberty, isn't there? Thank you, Father. So what about Israel? When will the blinders be taken off? Let's look and see. And also, do you have Revelation 19? Because when I was sitting over there, the Lord said, and be ready, Stephen. Because the Lord said horses. I heard him say horses. Okay. So I'm just humble faith. I'm going to obey him. What else is there, you know? In God, you just trust him. Hallelujah. Crucify the flesh and trust him. So let me get Revelation 19. Put a little marker there. You don't mind a little teaching from the Word of God this morning? Okay, Zechariah chapter 12, verse 1. The burden of the word of the Lord, when you see the Lord in all capital letters, that is his most holy name, Yahovah, Jehovah. The burden of the word of the Lord for who? The nations? Israel. We're rightly dividing the word of truth. Saith the Lord, which, and I love God's commercial. I'm the Lord that stretches forth the heavens. I'm the Lord that layeth the foundation of the earth. And I'm the Lord that formeth the spirit of man within him. Aren't you glad he formed your spirit within you? The same one who stretched the heavens formed your spirit. Hallelujah. And then he says about Jerusalem, behold, I will make Jerusalem a cup of trembling unto all the people round about. And when they shall be in the siege, both against Judah and against Jerusalem, and in that day will I make Jerusalem a burdensome stone for all people. All that burden themselves with it shall be cut in pieces, though all the people of the earth be gathered together against it. And then he goes on and talk about what he's going to do. Now, let's go down to verse number 9. And it shall come to pass in that day that I will seek to destroy all the who? Is that the church? No. I will destroy all the nations that come against who?
2: Jerusalem.
0: And I will pour upon the house of David. Who's the house of David? Israel. The Jews. And I will pour upon the house of David, upon the inhabitants of Jerusalem, the spirit of what? And what? And they? And who's the they there, by the way? That would be Israel, the Jews. It's not talking about the church here. We're reading it in context to rightly divide the word of truth. He's talking about the Jewish people. And they shall what? Look upon me, whom they have pierced, and And they shall mourn for him as one mourneth for his only son, and shall be in bitterness for him as one that is in bitterness for his firstborn. And in that day, it talks about a great mourning in Jerusalem. And it talks about their families mourning and their wives. And then chapter 13, verse 1. And in that day, there shall be a fountain open to who? Is it the church? No. Who is it? Who? The house of David? To the inhabitants of Jerusalem? This is the Israel people. These are the Jews. There'll be a fountain opened for them, for sin and for uncleanness. And it talks about the National Day of Repentance. And verse number 6 of the same chapter 13. And one shall say unto him, what are these wounds in thy hands? And then he shall answer. He calls them his friends, not his enemies, not Christ killers. He calls them his friends in the house of my friends. I don't know everything, but I'm very thankful for what God does show me in his word. There's a very ugly doctrine being taught in our seminaries, even as we speak, about replacement theology. And basically it's this: God tried with the Jews. The Jews failed, and therefore God has replaced the Jews with the church. And you would be shocked if I told you who's teaching this. And what makes it so dangerous is this is the doctrine that was being taught during World War II. This was being taught from the pulpits of the churches in Europe. And that's why it was so easy for Hitler to come on his high horse and say, God's tried with the Jews. They failed. In fact, Hitler wrote a book called Mein Kampf. And in that book, he wrote, I am doing the will of Christ. And called them Christ killers. And he awarded an iron cross to those who could prove that they didn't have one drop of Jewish blood and that they were from the Aryan race, the superior race. We're living in the last days.
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4: Kenneth Hagin is next. I'm going to bring you a portion of a teaching series on how you can be led by the Spirit of God. As children of God, we do not have to waste time in life going down blind alleys that lead to dead ends. We can deal wisely in all of the affairs of life and learn how to follow the leading of the Holy Spirit. We're going to share with you a portion of a 2-volume series of teachings on this subject that are available for you to purchase from us. I'll give you the contact information after we hear a portion of the teaching from Brother Hagin now on how you can be led by the Spirit of God.
5: How did he recognize the voice of the Spirit? Well, he's born of the Spirit, he's filled with the Spirit, and when the Spirit speaks to you, it's a little more authoritative. Sometimes it's on the inside of you, stronger than that still small voice. Sometimes it's so strong until you almost turn. I do, I know, it seems to me almost to be audible. I turn and look behind me, see if somebody said it. Amen. And so it could have been that way that the Spirit spoke, but at least He spoke. Now we read about two other visions in the Acts of the Apostles. In the 9th chapter of Acts, I mean where God gave guidance and direction through visions. The 9th chapter of Acts, the 10th through the 12th verse. There was a certain disciple at Damascus named Ananias. And to him said the Lord in a vision, Ananias, he said, Behold, I'm here, Lord. And the Lord said unto him, Arise and go into the street which is called Straight, and inquire in the house of Judas for one called Saul of Tarsus. For behold, he prayeth, and is seen in a vision. A man named Ananias coming in and putting his hand on him that he might receive his sight. Now Ananias, like Philip, was not an apostle. Ananias was only a disciple. Philip was a deacon first and then became an evangelist. But now Ananias was not a deacon and was, as far as we know, never became an evangelist. He was just a disciple. He's what we would call a layman. Not an apostle. Not an evangelist, not a pastor, not a teacher, didn't stand in some office, but a disciple, a follower of the Lord, and yet the Lord used him. Praise God. Let's all of us put ourselves in the position where God can use us as He sees fit. Now, we don't have to wait for a vision before we do anything. God may give us a vision or He may not, but we don't have to wait for one. Amen. We ought to just know some things. Lady said to me one time where I was holding a meeting, she came to me after the night service like this and said, Brother Hagin, I want you to pray for me. Well, I said, all right, what is it you want me to pray about? Well, a look of seriousness came over her face. She said, you know, I always felt out like the Lord had something He wanted me to do, a work for me to do. And so she said, I fasted and prayed for 3 days and nights that He would show me. And the Lord told me, pass out tracts, to do personal work. I said, lady, if you'd have seen me, I'd have saved you 3 days of fasting and praying. I thought everybody knew God wanted everybody to do that. Don't sit there and look at me in that tone of voice. Amen. If you're that stupid, you need another dip. Amen. I don't mean a dip of Levi either. I mean another dip in the fountain. Praise God. And so you see, this lady, I said, well, what do you want me to pray about? You've already told me. You've already got the answer. He told you to. Well, she said, I want you to pray that I'll do it. I said, I'm not going to do it. If you're too lazy to do what you know God told you to do, there's no use of me praying. You'd never do it anyway. You don't need prayer, lazy bones. I said, get out and get after it. Praise God. That's what I told her and sent her on her way. Well, whether she ever did or not, I don't know. But anyway, an angel may appear in a vision to us or he may not. I remember hearing a great man of God, a man who had been filled with the Spirit way back at the turn of the century, and had gone out to China as a missionary in 1912. Some marvelous experiences. Great privilege of mine to speak in his church when he was 70 some odd years of age. And he was relating to me how that in his full gospel denomination, actually, first of all, in his church, they had Sunday morning services, Wednesday night service, but every Friday night they'd have a Bible study. He was, I think, one of the world's foremost Bible teachers, and I've heard all of them. And he said, and so in this Bible study, every Friday night they had no singing, they had no prayer. They'd come for an hour. They'd just come and start right on time, and he'd teach for an hour, dismiss them, send them home. And so he said, I would, as the Lord would direct me, select subjects, but then I'd like to let the congregation that would come, what subject would you like to hear taught, you see? And so he said, I said, just write down on a slip of paper. Well, they'd had different subjects at different times, but then on one occasion when he had suggested it, many had turned in, the majority of them had said, we'd like to hear some teaching on angels. We'd never heard any teaching on angels. And we'd like to hear some teaching. Well, he said, I'd been a Bible teacher. In fact, spent a number of years teaching in one of the best Pentecostal Bible schools. And an able Bible teacher. And so he said, I thought, well, I'll announce a couple of Friday nights. He thought I'd cover everything there is on two nights. But he said, I got to studying on it. And the more I studied, the bigger it got. Until he said, I taught for 6 weeks on it. And still didn't cover it all. You know why, man? He said, I could have talked for many weeks, but I just didn't want to stay too long on one subject. So I just sort of hit some high spots and spent these 6 weeks. Well, I'd just come away from spending these 6 weeks teaching on angels and being an official of his full gospel denomination. They were at the leaders of that denomination were at a meeting, and they were discussing business and other things. And then some minister of their denomination claimed to have had seen an angel. And the angel had instructed him concerning ministry. And so they were about to read him out of the denomination. And he said, I just sat there and listened. He didn't comment on it. A man at that time near 70 when I was with him, he's past 70. And he said, I never did talk unless I was called on to talk. That might help a lot of us sometimes. And so he said, they had just about, the leader of the meeting and all the officials talking, you could see the trend. They were just ready to read that man right out. Just turn him out. And he said, finally, one brother got up and said, I believe we ought to the man that was emceeing the meeting. He said, Mr. Chairman, he said, I think we ought to hear from Brother So-and-so. He's been with us from the beginning of our movement. He was filled with the Spirit before our movement ever started. And he's one of the most able, by acknowledge, is one of the most able Bible teachers in our movement or in the world. Or in the Pentecostal movement the world around. One of the most able Bible teachers. Let's hear from him what he has to say. And so the chairman graciously asked him to say something. And he said, I said, brethren. And he told about this study in angels that he had just completed and taught in his church. And he said, I'm not the least bit concerned because one of our brethren out of several thousand ministers has seen an angel. The thing that disturbs me is why more of us are not seeing some of them. That's what I'm disturbed about. Why more of us are not? And he gave them a little resume of scripture here. And of course, they were ministers. They know the scriptures. And he said, then secondly, if we're going to turn this man out, for seeing an angel and instructing him concerning his ministry. Now, what are we going to give our people in the place of it? Do we have anything better, anything more supernatural, anything any more scriptural to offer to in the place of this? If we don't, he said, I think we better just stay with what we've got. He said, real quickly. Somebody jumped up and said, I make the motion that we just table this. Just forget about all this. And they voted unanimously just to leave the thing alone. Well, thank God for that. But my friends, we're not to seek to see an angel or seek for guidance that way. We're to be open to the inward witness and inward voice. And if God sees fit to manifest himself this way, all right. If he doesn't, don't bother about it. If it's necessary, he'd do it. I remember before I came to Tulsa the first time, 1963, I was invited. Brother Lee Eller here, one of our board directors, was full gospel Benjamin president at the time. And I was invited to come and speak 5 nights on the Holy Ghost. Speak to their chapter meeting on Saturday night banquet and then 5 nights. And God began to move. We ran that thing about 8 weeks. Just couldn't find a way to stop it. But nonetheless, before I came here, I was holding a meeting in another city. Now, I only had, not much of an office in my den of my home, little frame home. And there were some men in this other city that talked to me and said, Brother Hagin, if you'll, move your office here, well, we'll set you up in office. And they showed me where they would put it. And we'll buy all the office equipment and we'll hire the secretaries and we'll pay them the salaries. You won't have to pay anything. And just get some of these books published. I had some material then that I hadn't yet published, but was ready for it almost. And just look good. Absolutely look good. And then secondly, another gentleman who had all kind, in fact, he was an electronic technician with some companies in his area, and he had the latest all kind of electronic recording, and he said, Brother Hagin, he said, if you'll let me, just free of charge, I got all this equipment. and I'm not working now. And he said, I'll you know, make tapes of all the sermons, and you know, it won't cost you a thing. I'll furnish all the technicians, all the material, tapes, everything won't cost you anything. You can sell them, get all the profit of them. In fact, just furnish it to you, free of charge. Sounded good. You'd think God must be in this, you see. Well, I was praying. We were praying with a group. That's the kind of atmosphere God will move in. If you'll notice the 13th chapter of Acts, the Bible said there was in the church at Antioch certain prophets and teachers. And it goes on to mention the names of five men, among them Barnabas and Saul. And as they, the five ministry gifts, prophets and teachers, ministered to the Lord and fasted, the Holy Ghost said unto them, separate unto me Barnabas and Saul for the work whereunto have called them. That's the kind of atmosphere the Holy Ghost can speak in when you're ministering to the Lord. So we were having these special times of ministering to the Lord. I was kneeling on the platform praying. And actually got tired on my knees and had just got off my knees and sat down on the platform just by a chair like this folding chair praying. And praying in other tongues. When suddenly Jesus stood right there in front of me. Now I had my eyes shut. It was a spiritual vision. I didn't fall into a trance. It was a spiritual vision. And standing right behind Jesus, about 2 feet to his right and 3 feet behind him, was a large angel. I'd seen angels before, but never one that big. That fella must have been 7 feet and a half, 8 feet tall, maybe 8 and a half. Big fella. And Jesus was talking to me about some things, and everything he said came to pass. But when I would look at the, every now and then I'd glance at that angel. When I'd glance at him, you know, just like you look at somebody, I could see he started to say something. When I didn't look at, you know, when I looked back to Jesus, he never did say anything. He opened his mouth, but never did say anything. Finally, after Jesus had finished his conversation with me, I asked Jesus, I said, who is that fella? I knew it was an angel. Who is he? I said, what does he represent? Jesus said, that's your angel. I said, my angel? Yeah, he said, your angel. He said, you've read in the scriptures where when I was on the earth, people brought their little children to me to bless. I laid hands on them. The disciples, because he was weary and worn, they sought to rebuke these people to bring the children. He said, sir, forbid them not. Suffer little children to come to me, for of such is the kingdom of heaven. He went on to say, their angel, these little children's angel, is ever before my Father's face. Remember that? Remember that? He said, you don't lose your angel just because you grow up. Isn't that comforting to know? I've got that big fella following me around. There he is, right there. See? Amen. Praise the Lord. Glory to God.
4: We've been listening for the last several minutes to a portion of a teaching series on how you can be led by the Spirit of God by Brother Hagin. This is an outstanding teaching series. The cost of the CDs, if you want to order them, is for set number one, which is the first six messages, a total of $45. That includes the shipping charge. And the second set is only four messages, so that would be available to you for $30. That includes the cost of shipping. If you want all of them, both sets, is a grand total of $75, including the shipping.
6: In 1 Corinthians chapter 9, the Apostle Paul states a principle about supporting gospel ministries. He starts by asking a question. Is it fitting for those who sow spiritual things in others to reap material necessities from them? Then Paul says, the Lord commanded that those who proclaim the gospel should have their needs met just that way. Now let me apply that scriptural principle to this Christian radio station and its listeners. Daily we attempt to sow spiritual things in you through the proclamation of the gospel in word and song. If you feel we succeed in that, we want you to pray about supporting us with regular donations. How much should you give? We can suggest some appropriate amounts, but in the final analysis, that question is between you and the Lord. That's why we ask you to pray about it. So please pray and then do as the Lord directs. We want to say thank you in advance for your faith and obedience. Remember, we are in this thing together, partners in Christ, ministering to one another.
4: Today is Friday, October 2nd. Let's take a look at the weather for the Amarillo area tonight. Overnight low, low 50s. Chance of rain in the night, about 20%. Tomorrow warmer, high temperature reaching upper 70s. Tomorrow night, overnight low about 50. Sunday, mostly sunny, high temperature about 80 degrees. On Monday, high temperature low 80s.
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2 Corinthians 8:9. For you know the grace of our Lord Jesus Christ, that though he was rich, yet for your sakes he became poor, that you, through his poverty, might become rich.

Jeremiah 33:3. 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
1: Today is Saturday, October 3rd, sunrise in Amarillo this morning, 7:43. Our lowest temperature this morning is expected to be in the low 50s. Today, warmer, high temperature reaching upper 70s, a very light breeze. Tonight, the overnight low about 50. Sunday's high about 80 degrees, Monday low 80s, and Tuesday mid 80s.

Ecclesiastes chapter 4, verses 9 through 12. Two are better than one, because they have a good reward for their labor. For if they fall, one will lift up his companion. But woe to him who is alone when he falls, for he has no one to help him up. Again, if two lie down together, they will keep warm. But how can one be warm alone? Though one may be overpowered by another, two can withstand him, and a threefold cord is not quickly broken.

Psalm 31, verse 19, Passion Translation. Lord, how wonderful you are. You have stored up so many good things for us, like a treasure chest heaped up and spilling over with the blessings, all for those who honor and worship you. Everybody knows what you can do for those who turn and hide themselves in you.

is Saturday, October 3rd, sunrise in Amarillo this morning, 7:43. Our lowest temperature this morning is expected to be in the low 50s. Today, warmer, high temperature reaching upper 70s, a very light breeze. Tonight, the overnight low about 50. Sunday's high about 80 degrees, Monday low 80s, and Tuesday mid 80s. 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

0: We learned to sing going to all day singings down in Alabama.
1: Oh,
0: and
1: yeah.
0: Where they had go, you know, they'd sing all day and have dinner on the ground.
1: Right.
0: And we'd go where we could eat.
1: That's right.
0: Well, she can tell by looking. Some of us got to go to more of them than others. But we learned to sing a special type of song, and we found out, since we're traveling across America, that this is the type of song that says, you know, that kind of makes a connection with the audience also. And I want you to listen as we sing an old convention type song for you. I believe you'll like it. You always have. I'm living in Canaan land. Let's sing it, kids.

Hebrews 11:6, New King James. But without faith, it is impossible to please him. For he who comes to God must believe that he is, and that he is a rewarder of those who diligently seek him.

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1: Today is Saturday, October 3rd, sunrise in Amarillo this morning, 7:43. Our lowest temperature this morning is expected to be in the low 50s. Today, warmer, high temperature reaching upper 70s, a very light breeze. Tonight, the overnight low about 50. Sunday's high about 80 degrees, Monday low 80s, and Tuesday mid 80s.

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1: Today is Saturday, October 3rd, sunrise in Amarillo this morning, 7:43. Our lowest temperature this morning is expected to be in the low 50s. Today, warmer, high temperature reaching upper 70s, a very light breeze. Tonight, the overnight low about 50. Sunday's high about 80 degrees, Monday low 80s, and Tuesday mid 80s.

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1: Today is Saturday, October 3rd, sunrise in Amarillo this morning, 7:43. Our lowest temperature this morning is expected to be in the low 50s. Today, warmer, high temperature reaching upper 70s, a very light breeze. Tonight, the overnight low about 50. Sunday's high about 80 degrees, Monday low 80s, and Tuesday mid 80s.

0: Today is Saturday, October 3rd. Sunrise in Amarillo this morning, 7:43. Our lowest temperature this morning is expected to be in the low 50s. Today, warmer, high temperature reaching upper 70s, a very light breeze. Tonight, the overnight low about 50. Sunday's high about 80 degrees, Monday low 80s, and Tuesday mid 80s. 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
2: 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Buddy Green.
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2: Tori Taff. And Bill Gaither himself is sitting here right in the middle, gathered in the Homecoming studio to share in each other's joy.
1: And this lady is a longtime trailblazer. She has been at it for years and gets us started here today. Babbie Mason.

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Hey, let's go back to the piece of the rock album, the Gaither Vocal Band, and this

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1: We knew this was coming.
2: Yeah.
1: Put it off as long as we can.
2: We have searched the world over, really, to find the best word, and we think this is a good one for today. It's the word of the day. We want to teach it to you and get it deep down into your vocabulary so it comes up when you least expect it, well, when you need it most. All right, today's word is big one, Wig-mu-leary.
1: I got the pronunciation. It's Wig-a-leary.
3: Oh!
1: Wig-a-leary.
4: Well, I would have known it then.
1: Yes. Wiggum O'Leary in 1871. Wiggum O'Leary, the daughter of Catherine O'Leary, whose stupid cow kicked over the lantern that started the famous Chicago fire.
3: Uh-huh.
1: Wiggum kicked over an offering plate, started a revival in Joliet that lasted 8 months and resulted in a 4,000% increase in the building fund. She was later appointed overseer of their denomination and went on the air in 1892 with her own show called Wiggum Wadio. Is that Wiggum O'Leary? Wiggum O'Leary?
3: One of my favorite ones. Actually, it means a whim or a notion.
1: Ah.
3: Most gimmicks are the result of a wig-a-malary.
1: Oh. Wig-a-motion.
5: Come on, baby, do the wig-a-motion.
1: Bill, you sat that one out. I didn't even hear you. Is that because of your age or something?
6: No, I'm wide over here.
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6: Whistening.
1: Oh, you're whistening.
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0: I'm Linda Randall. Hey, Daniel, what time is it?
1: Well, it's the time of that show where it is our reminder to throw your heart wide open and
2: give it away.
3: Take whatever you have and give it away.
1: Well, a small town in Illinois recently saw something quite remarkable. Nearly 20 student athletes from 10 different schools, think about it, rival schools from their sports teams, came together for Random Act of Kindness Day. Now, they all stood together downtown, handed out things like long-stem flowers and donuts and more to anyone they encountered on the street. These young men really hope the acts of kindness create a ripple effect in the community. They said right now in the world, it's really tough for everyone, so we're just wanting to make sure we're spreading kindness in every way we can. One of the students said they're just giving back to the community, doing something good, adding a little color and a smile. It goes a long way. Proof, once again, really doesn't take much. Just another example of how better it is to throw your heart wide open and

0: freshman year in college, you got to have the discussion about are they sins or are they just falling short of the mark when you pray? 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
1: Yeah. Most of us all kind of fall short of the mark. That's why I wrote this song.

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1: And this is a good reminder from Charles Spurgeon. Beware of no man more than of yourself. We carry our worst enemies within us.
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3: Most songs come to Bill and me from the daily of our lives. Perhaps this is because the philosophy of life has to work on regular days if it is to serve in a crisis. For 30 years, I have kept a journal, and I believe everyone could benefit from this eye-opening practice. Journaling has taught me that the things we think are so important often turn out to be really no big deal. And what we think is so insignificant that it barely is worth recording often turns out to be the very thing that produces eternal insights into life itself. Someone has said there are no insignificant choices. The destiny of our days often hinges on a routine decision. While our children were small, Bill and I traveled only on weekends so we could be normal parents during the week. Often we took one of our children with us so that we could give the child who seemed to need it most our undivided attention for the whole weekend. The other two stayed home with my parents. Later, after Suzanne reached junior high school, we chose to stay home most weekends and take two or three tours a year that would last about 2 weeks. These times seemed very long to us, but this arrangement allowed us to be home for the kids' ball games, concerts, and other activities. During one such tour in the fall of 1981, I made an entry in my journal that later on inspired a song. This is the entry. October 1st, on the road. I find

Right, but the bus is too bumpy and my creative energies are drained by the intense exertion of the concerts and the dulling boredom of endless miles. I would love the miles if there were time to stop and see things, but we're always driven right past the wonders of the world by the tyranny of our schedule. I've been in every state in the Union, yet I've never seen the Grand Canyon, Yellowstone, Yosemite, the Tetons, Glacier National Park, a Black Hills Passion Play, or the islands in Puget Sound. But I have seen people, and the terrains that mold their temperaments and shape their values. I've sensed the demands made on them by the stubborn rocks or the severity of the climate. I've seen the barren deserts that threaten them and the crowded cities that rob them of their uniqueness. I've seen the wide open spaces that teach them to trust other human beings, and I've seen the congested neighborhoods that teach them to peer at the world through frightened eyes. I've touched the children, from Manhattan to Montana, from San Antonio to Saginaw, and I've felt the hope and fear in them. I've watched them reach for me in open affection and shrink from me in distrust. I've seen promises with blonde pigtails and black shiny pixies. I've had black and brown, yellow, white, and reddish arms around my neck. With my heart, I've learned to understand love in a dozen languages. I've heard their parents say, "Come to us." They say it from the seclusion of North Dakota. They say it from the anonymity of the Bronx. They say it from the mountain poverty of Kentucky and from the lighted plastic glitter of Las Vegas. "Come to us," they say. "Don't forget us." As if we could. "Why do you do it?" the glib reporters ask. I find myself looking into their eyes for some clue of a living person inside the professional. Only a person could understand. Otherwise, I don't have the words. I'm sure they'd smile their well-rehearsed, object-detached smiles and be polite while I say, "It is Jesus. He's come to us and given us life. Now we have to go." They'd nod politely and think money, glamour, fame, travel, excitement. They'd think it was only a gimmick if I told them that my mother's heart is pulled apart and my body is exhausted and my brain is in suspension. They wouldn't believe me if I told them it's a reason bigger than life and a place wider than here. The time beyond now and the unforgettable voices rising over millions of miles and 15 years of days joining in the deafening chorus that will not go away. Come to us. Don't forget us. And I know I have to go because someone came to me. Later, after rereading this entry, I wrote the lyric to "I Have Seen the Children." A wonderful friend, award-winning country songwriter Paul Overstreet, set the lyric to music, and Bill and I recorded it on the Welcome Back Home project of the Bill Gaither Trio. It has always served to remind me why we sing, travel, write, and serve, and that we must never mistake activity for our

0: the children. Bless their questions and their unjaded answers. Bless their hands that hold my face and peer guilelessly into my eyes. Bless their lips that kiss without embarrassment, their arms that hug without restraint, their mouths that shape the deep truth in simple words, I love you. Bless their minds that know no roadblocks to their quest for knowledge, no obstacles to their curiosity, and no cynicism to block their trust. While they still know purely, let the children teach us. While they believe openly, let the children pray for us. While they trust without restriction, let the children lead us. While they know no disillusionment, let the children love us, that we may be healed, that we may trust again, that we may regain our faith, that we may recover our innocence, that we may become children of the Father of Life.
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2: Gordon, I love to hear you sing this song. Carry Me Away. 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Yeah.

0: just beautiful.
1: I love everything about that song, and I love the way Gordon sings it.
2: Thank you, Bill.
3: Hi, I'm Kelly with the Neelands. Hey, Daniel, what time is it?
0: Well, it is time to dump the drivel and exile the erroneous. We're going to put all these to rest to bed once and for all at the rumor mill and get the truth out, because you deserve the truth, buddy.
4: Okay, everybody, I got some law issues to take up with you. In Colorado, you cannot throw shoes at a bride and groom, no matter how bad they look. In New Jersey, a pigeon cannot fly overhead without a license.
2: I like that one.
5: Yeah, that's a good idea.
4: In Louisiana, you cannot charge more than 25 cents to cut a bald man's hair. That's a great place to get your hair. I've been there. I've gotten mine cut there. Mooney, yes. The law, yes.
1: Here are the Isaacs.

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1: Here's a promise to hold on to, Isaiah 43. Fear not, for I have redeemed you. I have called you by name, and you are mine.
2: Hi, I'm Bill Gaither. 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
2: We hear you every week in Minden, Ohio. Keep sending us the best music ever. I love the laughter, joy, and sometimes even tears. Please keep it up. That's from Karen.
3: Buddy, it's your turn.
4: Oh, excuse me. I'll catch up with you guys. Hear you daily on the satellite from my RV. I have every vocal band song ever released. I heard a song they sang that sounded like the Mills Brothers. Where do I find it? Yeah, that's from Barbara. You can call her, Bill, and let her know.
5: Okay. Gaither.com is a way to do that.
4: Yeah.
5: And I hear you every day. I'm the minister of music at my church. I love everything you do. I just wanted you to know you're a major blessing in all of our lives. And that's from Bill. Bill.
3: 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I do get up early, but now I get up at 2 a.m. just to hear you people. I'm happily hooked on what you do.
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3: 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I don't know if you are like I am, but sometimes it's the praying thing is difficult for me. I just don't know how to ask God what to do, especially in tough circumstances. The bottom line is, I want His will, whatever that is. But one prayer I do know how to pray. I do know how to say thank you when good things happen. I can pray that very easily. Here's a vocal band.
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20:22-24, New King James Version. And see, now I go bound in the Spirit to Jerusalem, not knowing the things that will happen to me there, except that the Holy Spirit testifies in every city, saying that chains and tribulations await me. But none of these things move me, nor do I count my life dear to myself, so I may finish my race with joy in the ministry which I receive from the Lord Jesus to testify to the gospel of the grace of God.

Peter and John went up together into the temple at the hour of prayer, being the ninth hour. And a certain man lame from his mother's womb was carried, whom they laid daily at the gate of the temple, which is called

Lamentations 3:22 through 23. It is of the Lord's mercies that we are not consumed, because his compassions fail not. They are new every morning. Great is thy faithfulness.

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1: Today is Saturday, October 3rd, sunrise in Amarillo this morning, 7:43. Our lowest temperature this morning is expected to be in the low 50s. Today, warmer, high temperature reaching upper 70s, a very light breeze. Tonight, the overnight low about 50. Sunday's high about 80 degrees, Monday low 80s, and Tuesday mid 80s.

Job 22:21. Acquaint now thyself with him, and be at peace. Thereby good shall come unto thee.

you so much. And now here's a song that many of you have asked us to do here at the Ryman tonight. And we're very happy to do it. It features our lead singer, Mr. Jake Hess, on a song called He Set Me Free. All right.

John 17:22-23, New King James Version. And the glory which you gave me, I give in them, that they may be one just as we are one. I in them, and you in me, that they may be made perfect in one, and that the world may know that you have sent me, and have loved them as you have loved me.

It's Saturday, October 3rd, sunrise in Amarillo this morning, 7:43. Our lowest temperature this morning is expected to be in the low 50s. Today, warmer, high temperature reaching upper 70s, a very light breeze. Tonight, the overnight low about 50. Sunday's high about 80 degrees, Monday low 80s, and Tuesday mid 80s. This is the Kingdom Keys Network, KJRT Amarillo, KPDR Wheeler, KVED Vernon, KJDR Guymon, KPCV Portales, KOGW Hartley Dalhart, KIJN FM Farwell Clovis, and KWAS Borger.

After this, there was a feast of the Jews, and Jesus went up to Jerusalem. Now there is a Jerusalem by the sheep market, a pool, which is called in the Hebrew tongue Bethesda, having five porches. In these lay a great multitude of impotent folk.

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1: Brock, while you're still on your feet, you've only did one or two of the convention type songs. 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
2: You mean you want a romper and a stomper?
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1: Today is Saturday, October 3rd, sunrise in Amarillo this morning, 7:43. Our lowest temperature this morning is expected to be in the low 50s. Today, warmer, high temperature reaching upper 70s, a very light breeze. Tonight, the overnight low about 50. Sunday's high about 80 degrees, Monday low 80s, and Tuesday mid 80s.
2: Not only is Ethel Waters a wonderful talent and such a great person, but she has a very strong and a very sincere faith. She has graciously consented to join with all of us in our old hymn for tonight.
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the degree that we are shut in with God, to that degree will His presence fill our hearts and touch our lives. Jacob could not meet Esau until he had first been shut in with God. David could not become the king of Israel until he had first been shut in with God. I want Rita to sing that second verse again, please. And I want you to let the presence of God fill your heart.

0: Saturday, October 3rd, sunrise in Amarillo this morning, 7:43. Our lowest temperature this morning is expected to be in the low 50s. Today, warmer, high temperature reaching upper 70s, a very light breeze. Tonight, the overnight low about 50. Sunday's high about 80 degrees, Monday low 80s, and Tuesday mid 80s. 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Right now, we have a special treat for you. It is a message from Keith Moore. We have Keith Moore on the radio here Monday through Friday, twice a day usually. And now we're going to bring you a sermon in its entirety from Keith Moore.
1: Turn with me, please, this evening in the wonderful Word of the Lord to Luke chapter 5. Luke chapter 5 and verse 12. Luke 5 and 12. It came to pass when he, Jesus, was in a certain city, behold, a man full of leprosy, who seeing Jesus fell on his face and besought him, saying, Lord, if you will, you can make me clean. That's the title of our series, is God's Will to Heal. And we're asking the question, is it God's will to heal? Is it God's will to heal everybody?
2: Yes.
1: All the time?
2: Yes.
1: Is it God's will to heal everybody right now?
2: Yes.
1: Well, I like your answer. But do you understand millions of Christians don't agree with you?
2: Right.
1: Millions of Christians. And I'm not saying anything negative about them. A lot of good people love the Lord, thoroughly saved. Millions of Christians in different groups and denominations all over the planet, they believe God could do it if it was His will. But that many, many times it is not His will for reasons which we don't understand and won't understand in this lifetime. And the reason I know about that is because there was a time I sincerely believed that same thing.
3: Yes, sir.
1: There was a time, as a teenager, I'd go around with my pastor back where I grew up. I'd go with him on hospital visitations. And he'd pray for people and I'd pray with him. I'd back him up best I knew how. And I remember many a time by somebody's bedside in the hospital, somebody facing death. And he'd pray, Lord, help our dear sister, you know, heal her, if it be thy will, and if not, thy will be done. Help us to be strong, to accept your will, whatever it might be. And I'd say amen, and that's how we pray. But, you know, examine that prayer. Examine it. If you say, Lord, what people are saying is, Lord, you are sovereign and your will is sovereign, whatever that means, and you're going to do what you're going to do no matter what, because you're God. And so, Lord, if it's your will, heal her. Of course, if it was your will to heal her, you would have healed her anyway. Since it was your will, because you're going to do what your will. And if not, then don't heal her. Of course, if it wasn't your will to heal her, you wasn't going to heal her anyway. So in other words, why are we praying? Because you're going to do what you're going to do No matter what we gonna do.
3: Amen.
1: Well, then did he tell us to pray?
2: Yes.
1: Did he tell us to pray about healing?
2: Yes.
1: Then why would he tell us to pray for something it might not be his will to do? Well, he wouldn't.
2: Amen.
1: Did anybody ever ask the Lord this question?
2: Yes.
1: Is it your will to heal me?
2: Yes,
1: yes, we have it printed.
2: Yes.
1: Right here in the book.
2: Yes.
1: A man looking at Jesus in the eye. A man on death's door. A man, according to man's ability, incurable.
2: Yeah.
1: Terminal. No hope. Nothing could be done for him. In the last stages, Dr. Luke says, full of leprosy. If you study this situation, this is a terrible situation. This man's body is dead. Part of it's dead while he's trying to walk around in it. It really is. It's a living death.
4: Yes.
1: Part of his body is dead. The nerves are dead. There's no feeling. You know, it's terrible. And he's excluded. He has to live outside the camp. He has to be quarantined from everybody else. And he looks at Jesus. And he said, Jesus, I believe with everything in me, you could heal me of this if you would. And Jesus answered him.
3: Yeah.
1: Come on, now read the next verse. Jesus answered him.
2: I will.
1: Tell me what he said.
2: I will.
1: Jesus said. He put forth his hand and he touched his terrible looking, terrible smelling body. With his hand, he put his hand right on him. And he looked at him and he said, what?
2: I will.
1: Just be patient, my boy. We don't always understand how the Lord works. And you just never know what God's going to do. Let's just accept His will and be humble. Millions pray this way, but they didn't get it from Jesus. And they didn't get it from the Bible. They've got it from dead, goofy, confused religious tradition.
5: That's right.
1: How many think it'd be good to pray like Jesus?
2: Yes.
1: To think like Jesus?
2: Yes.
1: If you're a Christ, I am one like the Christ, you ought to find out what he said.
2: Yes.
1: And what he did,
2: yes,
1: duplicate that, not men's ideas about it.
2: Right.
1: What did he say? Come on, tell me. What did he say? He didn't mince words. He didn't preface it with a bunch of explanation. He looked at him and he said, I will. You be clean.
3: Hallelujah. Glory to God.
1: Glory to God. And what? Immediately the leprosy departed from him. Listen to another translation. It says that he said, Jesus, if you're willing, you're able to cure me and make me clean. Jesus said, I am willing. Be cleansed. The Living Bible says, he said, sir, if you only will, you can clear me of every trace of my disease. And it's by the Living said, Jesus responded and said, of course I will.
3: Hallelujah.
1: Be healed.
3: Hallelujah.
1: This is not some theologian's idea about this. This is not some modern Christian conjecturing about this. This is the master answering the man's question.
4: Amen.
1: Has Jesus changed?
2: No.
1: Is he the same yesterday, today, and forever? If he said this then, what would he say now?
2: I will.
1: He'd say the same thing, or he's changed.
4: That's right.
3: Amen.
1: Is he a respecter of persons? Does he play favorites?
2: No.
1: The Bible said he is no respecter of persons, which means if he told it to him, he'd tell it to you.
2: Amen.
1: If he said it then, he'd say it now.
2: Yes.
1: If he said it to him, he'll say it to you.
3: Hallelujah.
1: I got the answer as far as I'm concerned.
3: Yes. Right there.
1: Right here.
3: Yes.
1: In the book.
2: Yes.
1: Lord, is it your will for me to be healed?
4: Yes.
1: He said it.
4: Yes.
1: I will.
3: Hallelujah.
1: I will.
2: Yes.
1: I like just saying it.
4: Oh, yes.
1: I will.
4: Yes.
1: You know, he never said I won't.
2: That's right.
1: Never did. Never. Many, many people healed under his ministry. Not one did he ever look at them and say, no, I won't. It's not my will. It's not time. You got to wait. God's working something out in your life. He never said any of these things. Never. Everybody who ever came to Jesus to be healed left healed.
4: Amen.
1: Every one of them.
3: Yes. Hallelujah.
1: Every one of them.
3: Glory.
1: And he has never changed. So then we are immersing ourselves in this for a time of God's will for us to be healed, because faith begins where the will of God is known. You can't be in faith to be healed and you're questioning his will. This cannot, does not work. But when you get settled in it and you know it and you're fully persuaded, then your faith rises up easily.
3: Yeah.
1: Glory to God. So we've been looking at reason after reason why we are sure, why we are fully persuaded, why we're convinced that it's God's will for all of us to be healed. Let me review just a little bit. Number one, we looked at God's word is medicine. And medicine will make you whole, and his word is for everybody. So if his word will heal you and his word's for everybody, then healing's got to be for everybody.
3: Yeah.
1: Number two, a strong spirit, the Bible said, would sustain you. Well, he didn't want you to be weak in your spirit. He wants you to be strong. You know, that's his will. And the Bible tells you if your spirit is strong, it will help you overcome even bodily pain and trouble. Number three, the original creation. We ask the question, on what God, what day, excuse me, did God create cancer? When he created the heavens and the earth. On which day did he create AIDS or high blood pressure? Huh? On which day did God create sickness and disease? He didn't. It was not a part of his original creation. Then number four, we talked about God's will in heaven. Are there any sick people in heaven?
3: No.
1: Not a one. Did he tell us to pray that his will would be done on earth as it is in heaven? Does he have two separate wills?
3: No, sir.
1: One, no, he doesn't. We saw number five, the origin of sickness. We saw where it came from.
3: Yes.
1: Death came as a result of sin. And sickness and poverty and oppression and confusion, all these different bondages are different fruit of death that came as a result of sin. Well, to say all that stuff is the will of God is to say what caused it is the will of God. Sin is not the will of God. So all the results of sin can't be the will of God.
3: Amen.
1: We saw number six, sickness is a work of the devil.
3: Right.
1: Then why do so many people attribute it to God? Many do. Job 2:7 said the devil made Job sick. Psalm 41:8 called sickness and disease a thing of the devil, an evil thing. Luke 13:16 called sickness and disease satanic bondage. Jesus did. Acts 10:38 called sickness and disease satanic oppression. Well, that's four witnesses. Then don't say it's from God. If the Bible says it's of the devil, that's what you ought to say.
3: That's right.
1: Say it out loud, everybody.
3: Sickness
1: is of the devil.
3: It's of the devil.
1: Well, so the question is, does God want you to have something that's of the devil?
3: No.
5: Not at all.
3: Glory to God.
1: Well, I know people. Some people don't believe this, but, you know, we're happy about it.
3: Yeah.
4: Amen.
1: And we believe we're reading the Bible.
3: Yeah.
1: Number seven, we saw we have a covenant of healing.
3: Yeah.
1: He is Jehovah Rapha. The Lord who heals you. The psalmist said he forgives all your iniquities and he heals all your diseases.
3: Praise
1: God. Well, if all that's true, why don't I see it? Because you got to believe it first.
4: Amen. Amen.
1: It's not seeing and then believing. You got to believe it before it looks like it and before it feels like it. And you got to keep on believing it no matter what you see. How many believe your name is in the Lamb's Book of Life? You ever saw the book? You saw what page your name's on? No, but you believe it. How long you been believing that? You going to keep on believing it? Huh? How many believe that the Lord is going to prepare a place for you? He's working on it right now. You ever saw it?
3: No,
1: but you believe it's there. How long are you going to keep believing it?
4: I'll get there.
1: How many believe Jesus is coming back? He's coming. He's coming. It's closer than it's ever been.
3: Yes. Praise God.
1: You hadn't seen it? What proof you got of that? Well, that's what faith is all about. And you can believe healing belongs to you just the same way. No matter what you see or what you don't see, you believe it the same way. Number 8, we saw the eternal names of God. He still is Jehovah Shammah. He still is Jehovah Sidkenu. He still is Jehovah Rea. He's all of these things. And is he still Jehovah Rapha, our healer? Yes. You can't say one of those names has changed and not true anymore and all the rest of them still exist. No, nobody has a right to say the great I am was. The great I am is. He still is the Lord who heals you. We saw sickness is a curse, number 9. And number 10, last week we got into types of redemption. I want you to go with me again to 2 Corinthians, the first chapter. 2 Corinthians 1. Bless the Lord. Hallelujah. Forget not all his benefits. This is one of his great benefits, his many benefits. 2 Corinthians, the first chapter. We said last week, we're sure it's God's will for all of us to be healed today because of the types of redemption. Types. T-Y-P-E-S. The Old Testament is filled with wonderful, beautiful types of Jesus and the work of redemption. And our question is there healing in these types? And if there's healing in the type, what does that prove? It proves there's healing in the antitype, that which the type is a type of, the real thing, the plan of redemption. Now, this is big stuff. Amen. I said, this is big stuff. And as soon as we finish this part, we're going into the actual plan of redemption, which we're already into now.
5: Glory to God.
1: But here is the point. Is healing a part of God's plan of redemption for us?
5: Yes.
1: Is healing included in it?
5: Yes.
1: If it is, what does that mean? How many is redemption for?
5: All.
1: Are there parts of redemption that's not for everybody?
5: No.
1: No. If it's part of redemption, it belongs to whosoever will believe it and receive it. And it belongs to us now.
2: Yes, sir.
1: This is a big question. Big issue. Now, there are a number of theologians, seminary-educated pastors and ministers, that believe that God can heal, he has the power to, if he chooses to, but that healing is not part of redemption like forgiveness of sin that anybody could believe they receive anytime they want to. They don't believe that. So actually, without saying it, and some have even come right out and said it, what they are saying is that there is a blessing available to mankind apart from Jesus.
2: No.
1: Apart from the work of the cross. And I feel very strongly about this. That there is no blessing available to mankind, past, present, or future, apart from the work of Jesus.
2: Amen. Yes.
1: I'm fully persuaded of this.
5: Yes.
1: Hmm?
2: God, yes.
1: Any deliverance, anybody who was ever forgiven of sin back in the Old Testament, people that were forgiven, they were forgiven based on what Jesus would do.
2: Yes.
1: When he came. And every animal that they sacrificed and every blood that they shed was pointing to the time when the spotless Lamb of God would shed his own blood. Can you say amen?
5: Amen.
1: Well, people were also enriched. Abraham was made rich. People were protected. People were delivered. I believe it was all based on what Jesus would do. And he gave them statutes and ordinances, and every one of them was a foreshadowing, a type of the Master who was to come.
5: Amen.
2: Amen.
1: Isaiah which we're going to get into real strong here soon, the 53rd chapter, looking through the centuries, saw Jesus, and he saw him take our place, and he said, with his stripes, we are healed.
6: Yes. Yes.
1: And then fast forward into the future, which is now our past, where Peter is writing, and Peter looks back to what Jesus has just done and says, by his stripes, you were healed. Healing is an integral part of the plan of redemption. When you think about how much of Jesus' ministry involved healing, you begin to see it is no side issue. Read the gospel accounts carefully and see how much time Jesus spent ministering to sick people. Amen. There were times when we know there were thousands of them there, and it says he laid his hands on every one of them. There are times when there were multiples of thousands, and they reached and touched him. He walked through the streets that were just clogged full of people, hurting and diseased, and the Bible said everyone that touched him got up and walked away healed. He preached about it. He ministered it. It is no side thing with him. It wasn't then, it's not now. Jesus cares if you're hurting in your body. He cares if you're disease-ridden and problems, and he is more than enough to make it change. In fact, he's already bought and paid for your and my healing. It belongs to you just as much as forgiveness of sin belongs to you. It's part of the same redemptive plan.
2: Praise God. Glory to God. Thank you, Lord.
1: In fact, you're just as healed as you are forgiven.
2: Thank you, Father.
1: Not everybody believes that, but it's a Bible fact. A finished redemptive fact. Well, we saw this through some of these already. In fact, read the scripture before I go into that. 2 Corinthians 1:20. For all the promises of God in him, in Jesus, are yes. And in him, amen, or so be it, unto the glory of God by us. How many of the promises of God find their yes and so be it in him?
5: All
1: of them. If anybody was ever healed, what was it based on? Anybody in history that was ever healed, what was it based on? It was based on what Jesus was going to do or had already done. In the mind of God, he's the Lamb slain from before the foundation of the world. In the mind of God, it was done.
2: Amen. Thank you, Lord.
1: But there is no blessing available to anybody anywhere except through Jesus.
2: Amen.
1: Now, if you think you believe something different, don't just take my word for it. Examine this. This is serious. If the Lord could forgive somebody apart from the work of Jesus, then Jesus' death, burial, and resurrection was unnecessary.
6: That's right.
1: To me, that is blasphemy. That's some of the most serious thing a man or woman could ever say. To imply or infer in any way that what he did was not necessary is blasphemy. No, nobody could have ever been forgiven except by what he did. And nobody could have ever been or ever will be healed except by what he did.
2: Amen.
1: Nobody could ever be protected or blessed or made free. All the promises of God find their fulfillment. Give God the right to say, yes, you can have it. And so be it to you. When Jesus looked at the leper and he said, what?
5: I will.
1: What's he saying? Yes. Yes, you can be healed. And what else? Be clean. Is this a yes? And a so be it? And what did Jesus minister this to this man based on? what he's about to do.
6: That's right.
1: Oh, can you see this? What he's about to do at the whipping post and at the cross. Do you see this or not?
3: Yes.
1: You believe this?
3: Yes.
1: There is no blessing, no benefit available to anybody, anywhere, anytime, except through Jesus.
2: Amen.
1: And all the promises of God find their yes and fulfillment in him. Well, we see types of this throughout the Old Testament. We saw in the Passover lamb. Oh, what a beautiful type that is.
2: Amen.
1: Didn't we?
3: Yes.
1: Did you see Jesus in that?
3: Yes.
1: Did you see any healing in that?
3: Yes.
1: Yeah, you did. Now tell me, if there's healing in the type, what does that mean?
3: Yes.
1: There's healing in the real thing, the plan of redemption. We saw the cleansing of the leper. What a beautiful ceremony. We saw cedar wood and scarlet and hyssop and water and two birds. One died and one lived. And all of this was over a healing. We saw the year of Jubilee.
3: Yeah.
1: Glory to God. If you had lost it all, you could get it all back. You could be completely restored.
2: Yeah.
1: The year of Jubilee. And we see Jesus talking about the acceptable year of the Lord and how that you could, the blind could see, the captive could be set free, the poor got delivered. Let's go on. Are you ready? Let's go on to another type. I got two more I'd like for you to see. That's not all there is. The Old Testament is full of these, which is why we read our Old Testament. We don't neglect our Old Testament. You see beautiful pictures of Jesus. Number 16. What are we looking at?
3: Christ.
1: Types of redemption. Yeah. What are we looking for? Yeah, Jesus is right, but we're also looking for healing in the type. And if we find healing in the type, what does that prove to us? There's healing in the actual plan of redemption, in redemption itself. And what does that mean to us? If there's healing in redemption, healing's got to be for everybody.
3: Yeah.
1: And that's why, as you say, in parts of redemption are not for everybody. In Numbers 16, this type of redemption I call atonement for the plague.
6: Oh, yeah.
1: Numbers 16. Now what has happened, and this kind of goes along with what we've gotten into on Sunday morning. We had a group of people who were rebellious. Somebody said, not me. A group of people, Korah, Dathan, and Abiram, and 250 famous people in the congregation hooked up with Korah's bunch. Somebody say 250. And these were the head deacons and associates. You know what I mean by that? People that the other people knew and looked up to, and that's the ones the enemy really goes after to get to rebel.
2: Yes.
1: Why? Because they're the ones that's got influence.
6: Yes, yes.
1: You know, people that nobody known has done anything, you know, it's hard for them to influence very many people. But the enemy, the more influence you have, the more the enemy desires it.
6: Yeah.
1: He is the original and the ultimate control freak.
6: Yeah.
1: Emphasis on freak.
6: Yeah.
1: He is.
6: Amen.
1: He wants to control everybody completely.
6: Uh-huh.
1: He is a manipulator. He is a controller. The Holy Ghost is not. He will deal with you. He'll even deal with you strongly. But if you don't want to do it, he's not going to make you. He's not going to try to make you. And if you're the right kind of person, that's how you are too.
6: Right.
1: But the devil is a manipulator. He is a forcer. He's going to make people do it. He's going to control. And these people rebelled. And you know the story, the earth opened up.
2: Yeah.
1: And they all went down alive, them and all their families and all their help, and all their employees and all their livestock and their tents, and the ground closed up on top of them. And you would think, somebody say, you would think. You would think the rest of the bunch would have got a clue. You would have thought, wouldn't you? Looking at that, you would have thought that the rest of this bunch would have thought, well, my rebellious days are over. You'll never catch me rebelling and doing what them guys did. But that evening, that afternoon, the whole bunch of them said, you've killed the people of the Lord. Against Moses and Aaron. You've killed the people of... Who killed the people? Who caused the ground to open up? Moses didn't do that.
6: No.
1: Aaron didn't do that. And these people are so darkened in their understanding. And you know what made them that way? Their unbelief. Unthankfulness makes you dumb.
6: Yes.
1: Where'd you get that? Romans chapter 1. Doesn't say it quite like that. It says, not being thankful, their understanding was darkened.
7: Yes.
1: Similar, isn't it?
6: Oh, yes.
1: I mean, if you are unthankful, and how would you know they're unthankful? Griping.
6: Right.
1: Griping and fault finding and being unthankful, you get dumber and dumber. Your understanding gets, you see less and less. Something can be right in front of you and you don't even see it. Can you see that with this bunch?
6: Oh, yeah.
1: I mean, it should have been so obvious.
6: Right.
1: Don't open your mouth and rebel.
6: Amen.
7: Yeah.
1: But the whole bunch did.
6: Yep.
1: Because they were so darkened, so dull. And the Bible said here in number 16 and down about verse 41, on the morrow, all the congregation, not just a few of them, all the congregation of the children of Israel murmured against Moses and against Aaron. And they said, you have killed the people of the Lord. Now, see, they thought they had a problem with Moses and Aaron.
6: Yeah.
1: But it really was a problem with the Lord. He took it personally.
6: Right.
1: And it came to pass when the congregation was gathered against Moses and against Aaron, they looked toward the tabernacle of the congregation, and behold, the cloud covered it, and the glory of the Lord appeared, and Moses and Aaron came before the tabernacle of the congregation, and the Lord spake to Moses, and he said, get you up from amongst this congregation, that I may consume them as in a moment. How's God feel about rebellion? And they fell on their faces. Moses said to Aaron, take your censer and put a fire from off the altar and put on incense and go quickly to the congregation and make an atonement for them. There's wrath gone out from the Lord. The plague is begun. Now, we studied this earlier and saw how this worked. You know, when he told, when the scripture said the Lord's going to smite the firstborn, we saw actually that when he saw the blood, he was able to cause the destroyer not to come into their house. But then the last part of that verse said, I will, when I see the blood, I will not suffer. I will not allow the destroyer to come into you.
6: Right.
1: We'll see this more and more. And as you've been reading your chapters, you see this kind of thing, particularly in Judges now, that the Lord doesn't have to try to destroy you.
6: No.
1: If he does not protect you, you will be destroyed. Do you see this? The Lord passes judgment that allows the destroyer access. All he does is this. And there are plenty of devils and disease and accidents and crazy people ready to take you out. All he's got to do is not keep you.
7: That's right. Amen.
1: And so really it's people's own sin.
7: Yes.
1: That removes the protection. And so the plague began to sweep through the people. Because of their rebellion and the removal of God's protection. And Aaron did, verse 47, as Moses had commanded him, he ran into the midst of the congregation. The plague was begun among the people. He put on incense and he made an atonement for the people. Is this typical of redemption? Do we have a high priest today? Did the high priest do something?
6: Yes.
1: As a mediator.
7: Yes.
1: Yes, can you see this? Can you see this?
6: Yes.
1: Oh, now it just gets richer the further you read. He made an atonement for the people, and he stood between the dead and the living, and the plague was stayed.
7: Oh,
1: oh, come on. Now, the high priest made an atonement. And he stood up, having made the atonement between the plague that had already killed the people and was advancing toward the rest of them. He stood up as high priest, having made the atonement, and the

0: Glory to God. Kind of excites me. Do we have a mediator now?
1: Yes.
0: Go to the book of Hebrews. Now, this is so big that I would have a natural inclination to just get into this and camp here for some time. But we'll be led. Hebrews 4. And 14. Hebrews 4:14, what does it say? Seeing then that we have a great high priest. We got a high priest. So then Aaron, that high priest, was a type of our high priest. We have a great high priest that is passed into the heavens, Jesus the Son of God, and seeing we got this great high priest, what are we to do? What are we to do? Let us, this is something we do. Let us hold fast to our profession. Other translations say confession.
2: Yes.
0: Confession.
2: Yes.
0: Is he? Well, back up to the third chapter. Just read it instead of me quoting it. You're so close. 3:1. 3:1.
2: Yep.
0: Wherefore, holy brethren, you a holy brethren?
1: Yes.
0: Partakers of the heavenly calling? Consider the apostle and high priest of our begging. The high priest of our profession. How many have a modern translation that says confession? Let me see. Yeah. Confession. Christ Jesus. He is the high priest of what?
1: Our confession.
0: He has already made the sacrifice. The work has already been done. But what we say about it affects what we experience of it. And he is able to work in our life according to what we say about it.
3: Yes, sir. Thank you.
0: He is the apostle.
2: Yes.
0: And the high priest of what you say.
2: Yes.
1: Amen.
2: Yes. Yes.
0: Your confession. Now, what should you say? You should say what he says. If he says you're forgiven, what should you say? I'm forgiven. What if you say I'm not? I just don't feel like I am. Then you're not giving him what he needs to work with in your life. What if he says you're healed? What should you say? What if he said, you'll not die but live and declare the works of the Lord? And with long life, he'd satisfy you and show you his salvation. What should you say?
3: Thank you, Lord.
0: I don't think I'll make it to see 50.
3: Oh, no.
0: People say that kind of stuff all the time. Just, you know, they think it's mysterious or whatever. Couldn't pay me to say it. I want to give the Lord something he can work with in my life. I want to agree with him. If he says I'm blessed, I say I'm blessed. If he says I'm forgiven, I say I'm forgiven. If he says I'm righteous, I say I'm righteous. If he says I'm healed, I say I'm healed. If he says I'm rich, I say I'm rich. That's what I say. I'm going to say what he says and give him something to work with as my high priest.
2: Glory to God.
0: 1 Timothy 2:5, I believe it is, says there is one God. And there is one mediator between God and men. It is the man, Christ Jesus. There is somebody who is the go-between between you and God. Somebody that stands between the living and the dead. Somebody that has already paid the price. And if you'll believe on him, you can be saved, and that salvation includes healing.
3: Hallelujah.
0: It's part of it. The type was in connection with healing. Somebody say, the plague was stayed. The plague was stayed. Glory to God. I had 2 whole pages of redemption things, and that's not for tonight. Go to Numbers 21. Numbers 21, This is our fifth

0: type of redemption, and I think these are all I'm going to give you for now, and then we're going to get into the actual work of redemption itself, and we're going to shout about that. It must be built into our consciousness. It must replace religious ideas.
1: Amen.
0: Ungodly, unbiblical religion is taking millions to hell.
1: Yes. Yes.
0: It's one of the worst enemies the church has. People believe stuff like it's Bible. And it's not. It's actually contrary to the Bible. But people believe it because it's how they've been brought up. And it's what they've been taught. It's what they've been taught from pulpits. Even as children. It's what their parents were taught. And now you got generations of tradition that people don't, they don't call it tradition. They call it Christianity. And it's so serious because what it is doing is replacing the real word.
1: Yes. Yes.
0: And so people go on through their whole life and not get results in an area and wonder why, because they're holding so fast to this belief, but the belief is not the word. Not realizing it was switched on their grandparents. It was switched on people. You know, the devil pulled a switch on people and got them to swap out the word for this. Five generations ago, 10 generations ago, 20 generations ago, and now people cling to it like it's the word, and all it's doing is stealing from them and robbing them. I had a lady one time come down, bless her heart, annoyed with something I had said, and she said, well now, I just don't agree with that, because you know it's just like the song says. I said, the what? She said, well, it's like the song, S-O-N-G. The song, I said, the song? Yeah, you know the song. And she's quoting words out of a song like it's the Bible.
1: Yeah. No.
0: And she is not receiving scripture we just read to her and holding on to this. This has always been a problem. It was a problem in Jesus' time.
1: Yes.
0: What did he tell them? He said, you have made the word of none effect. By what? By your traditions. You have traded the word for traditions. And don't think you're exempt from this. Don't think we're talking about somebody else somewhere else.
2: Right.
0: If you've been in this world longer than a few weeks, you've picked up some traditions.
2: Right.
0: And what you need to do, what I need to do, everybody all the time, is examine what you believe. Where is it in the book? Where is it? And not just a third of a verse. There should be, if it's really the truth, there'll be multiple verses that agree on that.
2: Amen.
0: In the mouth of two or three witnesses, let every word be established. Numbers 21, are you there? What are we looking for now? These are types of redemption. What are we looking for in the type?
3: Healing.
0: We're looking for healing in the type. Numbers 21 and verse 4. They journeyed from Mount Hor by the way of the Red Sea to compass the land of Edom, and the soul of the people was much discouraged because of the way. Watch out for discouragement, because it is the path down. It is the path into darkness and failure and defeat. And the people spoke against God and against Moses. Somebody say, dumb.
2: Dumb.
0: One of the dumbest things you ever did was blame God and other people for your problems.
2: Right.
0: Dumb. Faithless. Ignorant. And it's the way to be destroyed. 1 Corinthians 10 says that. It says, don't murmur like they murmured and were destroyed of the destroyer. Everybody said out loud, complaining, and destruction.
3: And destruction.
0: Do you see this?
1: Yes.
0: Griping and complaining opens the door to the destroyer in your life. Don't do it. No matter what. Now, you'll be tempted to at times. You will. But don't yield to the temptation. Resist it and instead thank God.
2: Amen.
0: Find something to thank God about.
2: Amen.
0: And be thankful, and in his light, you'll get more light. You'll see more light, and instead of going down, you'll come up, you'll come out.
1: Yep.
0: Oh, but when you get miffed, you get all hurt, you feel like everybody owes you something. They didn't come through for you, they didn't treat you right. And you won't come right out and say it, but you're harboring, nurturing this grudge against God. God didn't come through for you. He didn't do what I asked him to do. Never mind, you won't do what he told you to do. You're going to be mad because you don't think he did what you wanted him to do. God has never been your problem. Never let you down.
2: Right.
0: Never will.
2: Amen.
0: Say, I'm not a griper.
2: I'm not a griper.
0: I'm not a griper.
2: I'm not a griper.
0: The people spoke against God and against Moses. They said, why have you brought us up out of Egypt to die out here in this wilderness? There's no bread, there ain't no water, and we are sick and tired of this light bread. What's they talking about? Manna.
4: Yeah.
0: I mean, it's manna cakes for breakfast, it's manna sandwich for lunch, it's manna for supper and manna snacks. It's just manna, manna, manna. I mean, I am fed up with manna. I'm sick of manna. Now, anybody that's got flesh could have that thought come through their mind, and they could have that feeling come across you. And if you're dumb, you'll say it. You yield to it and start talking that way and griping. But how many know that's being darkened in your understanding? Because what would they have if they didn't have this manna? There's no grocery stores out here in the desert. They would have starved to death long ago. And whose fault is it they've been eating manna for all this length of time? Not God's fault. If they'd obeyed him, they'd already been through there in the promised land. Eating peaches.
2: Yeah. Amen.
0: Figs and watermelons and barbecue.
1: Amen.
0: In their hammock.
1: Right.
0: Having an ice cream.
1: Yeah.
0: It's their fault they're not already through.
4: Right.
0: But unbelievers, that's part of their problem. They don't want to accept responsibility for why their life is the way it is. They want to blame somebody else. So they blame Moses. You're the one brought us out of here. Why? Why'd you bring us out here? Brought us out here to die. Well, it didn't please the Lord. I said it didn't please the Lord. So fiery serpents came into the camp and started biting the people. Well, now, it's no shocker that there's snakes in the desert. But what is significant is how they have had no problem with any of these things for month after month. We saw it when he delivered them out of Egyptian bondage. There was a protective barrier around them. I mean, plagues would come through the land. When it got to the border of Goshen, it just run up against something.
1: Right. Yes. Yes.
0: God knew about force fields long before Star Trek.
2: Yes,
0: didn't he?
2: Yes.
0: He had one over him.
2: Yes.
0: And it kept out the snakes and the scorpions and the disease. How many believe God could keep something over you right now?
2: Yes.
0: We just spent weeks on Psalm 91, didn't we? And we saw the canopy of God's protection. Somebody say, it's on me.
2: It's on me.
0: I live in it.
2: The protection of God
0: is round about me.
2: Covers me.
0: Believe it. And remember, what was our part again and again in that 91st Psalm? I will say of the Lord, he's my refuge. He's my fortress. He's my protector, my God. In him I trust. Well, why would you say that? He is the apostle and high priest of what comes out of your mouth. Your confession. Glory to God. Well, what's coming out of their mouth right now? We all gonna die out here. There ain't nothing to eat. I'm fed up with this manna. Now, I don't want any show of hands. But do you wonder if anybody in here has ever talked like that? Well, past is past, but don't yield to it in the future. Because snakes begin to move through the camp and bite the people. Verse 7, the people came to Moses and they said, "We have sinned. We have spoken against the Lord and against you. Pray to the Lord that he take away these serpents from us." And Moses said, "Tough. Griping about me and rebelling against me? Pray for yourself." Oh, yeah, you want Moses now. I mean, this morning it was, "We hate Moses. Moses is the cause of all our problems." And after lunch, it's, "Oh, Moses, pray, pray." No, you see one reason why he was the man in charge. Right? Because what did he do? God knew who to put there. He prayed for the people. And, verse 8, the Lord said to Moses, "Make you a fiery serpent and set it upon a pole. And it shall come to pass that everyone that is bitten when he looks upon it shall live." And Moses made a serpent of brass and put it upon a pole. And it came to pass that if a serpent had bitten any man, when he beheld the serpent of brass, he lived. Glory to God. Is this a type of Jesus?
2: Yes.
0: How do you know? Well, John 3 says so. Turn over there real quickly. New Testament, John 3. Anybody remember John 3:16?
2: Yes.
0: Is that good?
2: Yes.
0: Well, John 3:15 is good too.
1: Yes.
0: And 14.
1: Yes.
0: So let's back up and look at it and see the flow of it, how you get to verse 16. John 3 and 14. As Moses lifted up the serpent in the wilderness, even so must the Son of Man be lifted up. Is that serpent on the pole a type of Jesus?
2: Yes.
0: No question about it. The Bible says so. Was Jesus lifted up?
2: Yes.
0: Between heaven and earth?
2: Yes.
0: Between the dead and the living?
2: Yes.
0: Oh, can you see all this?
2: Yes.
0: Glory to God. He was lifted up. Keep reading. That whosoever believes in him should not perish, but have eternal life. Now they got to keep their mortal life a while longer, right? By looking on and believing on that type of Jesus. We not only get that, we get eternal life. For God so loved the world that he gave his only begotten Son, that whosoever believes in him should not perish, but have everlasting life. For God sent not his Son into the world to condemn the world, but that the world through him might be saved. And he goes into the next verse talking about condemnation. You cannot have faith till your condemnation is removed.
4: Right.
0: Condemnation is the faith killer. It is the confidence destroyer. Think about it. Confident, condemned. If you're condemned, you're not confident. Confident in God. Confident that he hears your prayer. Confident that your prayer and request is granted. You got to get rid of your condemnation. There's only one thing could do that. Only one thing could cleanse and purge a guilty conscience. Is the blood of the Lamb.
4: Amen.
0: It's faith in the sacrifice of Jesus.
4: Thank you, Lord.
0: And yes, by faith in him, you can have confidence to be saved, that you're missing hell, but that's not the whole thing. You can also have confidence to be healed.
2: Amen.
0: You can have confidence to get free.
5: Yes.
0: Confidence to live out the rest of your life.
5: Yes.
0: But you cannot have condemnation.
1: Amen.
0: Now we're just getting into this, but believe with me on this. There's something needs to be done in us in this area.
1: Yes.
0: Because Christians live in different degrees of guilt. And shame and embarrassment, and it destroys your faith. It just undermines your confidence in God. You got to have that removed off of you. You got to have the guilt rolled off of you. You got to have that confidence that I'm clean before God. I'm made right. I'm made holy. I'm washed by the blood. And when you got that, your faith just comes right up to the surface. And you can have confidence to receive your healing. Oh, can you see this? Glory to God. You remember the man that his four friends brought him and tore off the housetop, lowered him down in front of Jesus, got dust in everybody's hair and interrupted the service? Jesus looked at him. What did he say to him? Son, your sins are forgiven you. Made all the preachers mad. Didn't it? They said, who is he? Saying he forgives sin. Why did he say that? Did the man say, I'm coming to get forgiven? No, he came to get healed. But this had to be dealt with first. I said this had to be dealt with first, so that he is free from this guilt and shame and condemnation, because he's about to tell him something that's going to take faith to do. What's the next thing he told him? Get up from there. Take up your bed and go to the house. He can't. He's paralyzed. It's going to take faith. It's going to take some confidence in the Word of God to act on that Word. And in order to have that confidence, you must be free from guilt and shame and condemnation. You can't go around harboring and hiding a bunch of stuff from your past and holding on to that guilt and shame. It'll choke off your faith. It'll keep you from even believing God will hear you. Is the blood enough?
5: Yes.
0: And more than enough. To cleanse you from every sin.
4: Yes, sir.
0: To make you whole and righteous.
1: Yes.
0: Then you ought to lose that guilt.
1: Yes.
0: You ought to lose that condemnation.
4: Yes.
0: And come on into faith here.
1: Glory to God.
0: He didn't send his son into the world to condemn the world. He sent his son into the world so that we could be free from the condemnation and have faith and receive our life and receive our inheritance.
4: Thank you, Lord.
0: Now let's go back to what we started on. He's talking about Jesus has to be lifted up just like Moses lifted up the serpent, the snake, on the pole. Somebody said, a snake on a pole is a type of Jesus? The Bible said so. A brass snake. Brass is typical of judgment. The snake is typical of sin and evil. How could that be a type of Jesus? Oh, it is. I said it is. Because when Jesus hung on the cross, it was not pretty. People, you know, look at the cross and they make them beautiful out of gold and ornamented with jewels and what have you. But listen, the cross in its day was like the electric chair. Or like a lethal injection. It was the death penalty for the worst criminals. We're going to get into this some next week, I believe. But when he hung on the cross, it was not pretty. He there became sin with our sin and was judged. Brass. Remember, it became dark. The sun wouldn't even shine. And he cried out, my God, why have you forsaken me? Why? Because he was treated as sin and judged as sin, and everything evil and everything ugly that you have ever done or thought or been a part of, or any human being has ever been or ever will be, converged on him. And he didn't just empathize with it. He became sin.
4: Thank you, Lord.
0: He became it. Though he had none of his own, he became sin. I'm quoting scripture. With our sin, and was judged. Brass. Serpent. And when he died, and when they took him off of there, and they buried him, there was no shouting, there was no trumpets, it was cold, it was dark, it was hard, it was bad. And the devil thought he won. The Bible said if the devil had known and his princes had known, they would never have crucified the Lord of glory. They did not know what they were getting into. They thought they were winning. They thought they had won. Oh, but the third day.
4: Hallelujah.
0: Oh, come on now. The third day.
4: Yes.
0: He rose free from sin, and it was your sin he bore and put away, which means you are free from sin. Your sin has already been judged and already been put away. All you got to do is believe it.
4: So
0: all you got to do is believe it and receive it.
4: Thank you, Lord.
0: We need to camp on this some more, don't we? We need to get this built into our consciousness instead of some religious stuff. The word atonement is really not a New Testament word.
1: No.
0: I know that sounds strange to a lot of people, but don't take my word for it. Study. It's used in one place in the New Testament, in the book of Romans, and really modern translations don't use it. The word atonement is used many places in the Old Testament. We just got through reading it, didn't we? He went and made an atonement. You know what atonement means? It means to cover. Atone means to cover, like with something really thick and dark, cover it so you couldn't see it. And that is the accurate word for the Old Testament. And the book of Hebrews gets into it in detail about how that there was remembrance of sins made year to year. Why? Because they weren't fixed.
1: Right. That's right.
0: They were just covered.
1: That's right.
0: And how the blood of bulls and goats could never, get this, take away sin.
1: That's right.
0: They could only cover it. And God would bless the people based on somebody's coming to do what this animal blood can't do. So I'm going to go ahead and bless you and heal you on credit based on what Jesus is going to do. Said the blood of bulls and goats could never take away sin. Oh, but he came and his blood has taken away and washed away. Your sins are not covered. They are gone. Oh, come on now. Your sins are not covered. They are gone. They're gone. Actually, in that scripture in Romans 5, let me see, where is it? Romans 5:11. You don't have to turn there. But Romans 5:11, it says, in Jesus Christ we have received the atonement. It's not the word for atonement. It's the word for reconciliation, and that's what most of your modern translations have. And here's what it means. Exchange. Exchange. He didn't cover your sins. He took your sins and brought them away. When he rose from the dead, there was no sin on him. There was no part of any sin or judgment on him. It was done. It's gone forever. And gave you his righteousness. There's no covering here. It's an exchange. He took your sin and took it away. Now it's gone. He gave you His righteousness.
4: Yes,
6: thank you, Lord.
4: Glory to God.
0: His holiness.
6: Yes. Yes. Glory to God.
0: Most Christians have not dared to believe this. It just sounded too big and too good to be true. That's why it's called good news. We need to examine our songs. New Testament believers do not need to stand up and sing about their sins being covered over. It's not accurate. Our sins are gone. He took them away. You can't find them. And He gave us in exchange His own rightness and cleanness. That's why we can come boldly before the throne of grace, when under the Old Testament, nobody but the high priest could come into the holy place, you know, once a year with all the sacrifices with bells on.
4: Hallelujah.
0: Now all of us can come right into the very presence of the Almighty by faith.
4: Yeah.
0: What would make us clean enough to do that? Only the righteousness of Jesus Himself that He gave to us.
4: Amen.
0: We didn't earn it. We just receive it by faith.
6: Yes.
0: You could never earn it, but you can believe it.
6: Yes.
0: And you can say it out loud of your mouth. Go to 2 Corinthians, the 5th chapter. I want you to say this. I'm thinking about closing. 2 Corinthians, 5th chapter. We're talking about types of redemption. Did we see healing in this type?
4: Yes.
0: Oh, this is such a beautiful type of redemption. Put yourself in these people's places. This is not a fairy tale. This actually happened. 2 or 3 million people out in the desert. Snakes come from all over the place and are biting the people, poisonous vipers, and people are dying. A bunch of them are already dead. A bunch of people are already bitten, and some are about to be bit. Now, if you turned 20 rattlesnakes loose in this room, do you suppose it would affect things?
4: Yeah.
0: I'm talking about big old poisonous rattlesnakes. One crawl right up under your foot, go up behind the aisle. You hear somebody grab their leg and go, "I've been bit, I've been bit." And then you hear something, you feel something come across your foot. This is going on throughout the whole camp.
4: Wow. Yeah.
0: I submit to you there's chaos in that camp.
4: Yes, sir.
0: Hmm? People are running and screaming. Animals are spooked. They're knocking the tents over. They're running through the campfires. And it seems amazing to me that in the midst of this, Moses hears from the Lord and puts up a serpent, a brass serpent, up on a pole high enough and big enough for the people to see. And he sends messengers and he gets attention some way and he says, "Listen, listen, I have heard from Jehovah. Everybody who looks on the serpent on the pole will live." Now, the Amplified has an interesting note on that verse when it says everyone that looks. If you read it sometime, it says that this word for look, and you look it up, you'll see it, it's true, does not mean a passing glance.
6: Right.
0: It means a steady, absorbing gaze. You had to fix your gaze on the serpent on the pole in the midst of chaos. People ask the question now, what do I do? Well, I hear what you say, by His stripes I'm healed, but what do I do with these symptoms? I'm hurting. I got this. I got pain. I got discomfort. I got this. I mean, you can't do it. Yeah, you can. I said, yes, you can.
6: Amen.
0: You can do it with venom flowing through your veins.
6: Yes,
0: you can do it with your neck swelling up, and your eyes bulging out, your heart up in your throat. Come on now. You can do it with a snake crawling behind you. You can do it with your babies crying. And your camels running off the hill somewhere. And your tent on fire. Many of them did it. didn't he? Oh, come on, do you see this?
6: Yes.
0: Venom coursing through their veins, feeling the effects of it. They lifted up their eyes and they just stood there. They heard animals and people and screaming, and they thought they felt another snake crawl across their foot. But if you want to live, you cannot get immersed in all this. You've got to do this. And see nothing else. And that's all I see. And what the Bible say? As many as looked. Everybody that looked lived. Not born again, not filled with the Holy Ghost, no Bible to quote. If they can do it, we can do it. And if they could look at a serpent on the pole, we can look at Jesus on the cross. We can look at Jesus at the whipping post, taking our infirmities and bearing our sicknesses and carrying our pains. We can look at Him hanging on the cross and paying the price for every one of our sins. But you must look away from distractions and feelings and pain and bad reports, because it'll try to pull you down and keep you doing this. Can't do it. You can't be healed like that. You can't live like that. You've got to do what? And you got to do it every day. And if you're not paying attention, you'll be listening to this and talking to that and paying attention to this. And you got to say, quit it, quit it, quit it. Here, right here. Jesus took my infirmities. He bore my sicknesses. He carried my pains. He hung between heaven and earth. He interceded for me and ever lives to make intercession for me. He's my mediator. He's paid the price. He's bought it. He's paid for it. By His stripes, I am healed. I was healed. You got to think about it. You got to talk about it night and day. And if you'll keep a steady, absorbing gaze on Him. That's not just my theory. How many remember Hebrews?
6: Yeah.
0: Huh? Looking to the author and the finisher of your faith. Don't be distracted by weights and sins and things that would hinder you. Look into Jesus. Keep your eyes on Him and run that race. And you'll finish it. You'll finish what you're believing for. You'll get results. Can you say amen? Was there healing in that type? Healing from snake venom? The effects of it? Deliverance from death? Physical? Physical? Physical? What does that prove? There's got to be healing in the plan of redemption. That's why it wouldn't have been in this. And so much more. 2 Corinthians 5. I think this is it. Stand up on your feet. Hold a Bible in your hands. I want you to read this out loud. Jesus is the author and finisher of our faith. He is the apostle and high priest of what? He is the apostle. He is the high priest, the mediator of what comes out of your mouth that you believe in your heart. Did something happen to you when you believed in your heart that Jesus was raised from the dead, and you went ahead and confessed, you said it out loud of your mouth, Jesus is my Lord. I receive Jesus as my Lord. I believe He's been raised from the dead. Did something happen to you?
7: Yes.
0: Jesus was able to do something with your words. Well, look at this. 2 Corinthians 5:21. This whole passage here deals with what we've talked about previously. Verse 17 says, if any man be in Christ, he's a new creation. All things are passed away and all things have become new. All things are of God who has what? Not atoned. Reconciled. What does reconcile mean? I gave you a word. Exchange. Don't take my word for it. Look it up for yourself. Exchange. The ministry of reconciliation. He's reconciled to us to Himself by Jesus Christ, and He's given to us the ministry of reconciliation. We have not taught that. The church has not taught that. We're supposed to be telling everybody about the great exchange.
6: Amen.
0: He took your sins and gave you His righteousness. He took your sickness and gave you health. He took your poverty and made you rich. I'm quoting scriptures. Religion has taught people, well, if you'll be really, really sorry, if you'll just be really sorry, sorry for your sin and be sorry, repent and try to live right, maybe you'll be saved. Religion has taught people, it's still up in the air. Religion has taught people when you get to heaven, Peter will be there with a big balance. And we'll see if you got enough good works versus bad works, whether you can get in or not. No! That is not the gospel. That is not truth.
4: Right.
0: We have been given a ministry of
8: reconciliation
0: to tell people about the great exchange.
4: Yeah.
0: Somebody say the great exchange.
8: Great exchange.
0: He took my sin.
8: Gave me his righteousness.
0: He took my sickness.
8: Gave me healing.
0: He took my poverty.
8: Gave me riches.
0: He took the chastisement of my peace.
8: And gave me his peace.
0: The great exchange. Let's camp on this. Let's talk about this. Let's get this built into our consciousness. And quit being religious with men's ideas and be excited about this. He goes on to say, he gave us this ministry of reconciliation. Verse 20. Now then we as ambassador, well, I'm moving too fast. Verse 19. God was in Christ, reconciling the world to himself, not imputing their trespasses to them. Why? He took them on himself. And he committed to us the word of reconciliation. What's reconciliation about?
8: Exchange.
0: Now then, we are ambassadors for the Anointed One. As though God did beseech you by us, we pray you in Christ's stead. What does that mean? If Jesus was here in the person, this is what he'd tell you. And we're telling you, as his ambassador, as his representative, we're telling you this. Be reconciled to God. Believe that you have fellowship with God again, that you have every right to be blessed, that you have every right to heaven, that you have every right to healing and every blessing. Why? Because of the great exchange. Verse 21, what does it say? Read it out loud. For he has made him to be sin for us, him who knew no sin, that we might be made the righteousness of God in him. Was he?
8: Yes.
0: Did he?
8: Yes.
0: Are we?
8: Yes.
0: Just as surely as he was made sin, we are made righteous. Just as surely. The great exchange. Now you may not see how what this has to do with healing, but I assure you it is the bedrock of your faith and your healing, and it's setting us up perfect for next week, unless the Lord says something else. Because redemption is the great exchange. Because of what he has done, you have a right to be healed. Healing is yours. It belongs to you. You ought to be healed. You have a right to be rich. You have a right to be happy and free and be at peace and be full of joy. So many people say, yeah, but I've missed it in so many. You're not listening. All of your sins have already been put on him, and he didn't cover them up. He took them away. They're gone. Forever. Even the ones you haven't done yet. He put them away. Somebody say, where? You can't find them. Don't look. He put them away and gave you His righteousness. Now, whose righteousness?
9: His.
0: Jesus' righteousness. Should Jesus be healed or sick?
9: Healed.
0: Does Jesus have a right? Did he have a right to walk the earth and be healed and free from disease and be strong to serve the Father?
9: Yes.
0: You have that same right because you have his righteousness.
1: Amen.
0: Oh, do you see this?
9: Yes.
0: Say it out loud. Say it out loud. God made him,
9: to be
0: sin.
9: With my sin,
0: all my sins,
9: and now
0: I have been made
9: right,
0: righteous, with his rightness,
9: and it is mine
0: now. It'll help you. Oh, it'll help you. Religious heads don't like to hear it. But you need to say the Bible. He, Jesus, the apostle and high priest of your confession. You need to go around saying, I am the righteousness of God in Christ. I've been made righteous in Jesus. I am right in the eyes of God. I've been made right. I'm the righteousness of God in Christ. It's not because of what you've done. It's what he's done. As surely as he was made sin, you're made righteous, which means you have every right to be healed and everything else that's good. Can you say amen?
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11: Today is Saturday, October 3rd. Let's take a look at the weather for the Amarillo area. Yesterday, the high temperature in Amarillo was 58 degrees. Today, the high is forecast to be in the mid-70s. Tomorrow, high temperature upper 70s. On Monday, sunny skies with a high temperature in the low 80s and a south breeze. Tuesday, we're expecting a high in the mid-80s, mostly clear skies.
12: This is the Middle East Report, your connection to truth for reporting on Israel and the Middle East. I'm John Riley. This Tuesday, October 7th, marks a day that the people of Israel and Jewish people around the world will never forget. On October 7th, 2023, demonic terrorists attacked Jewish people in what has been described as the worst massacre and slaughter of Jews since the Holocaust. I spoke to Levi Hazen, the producer of Shadows of October, Israel Under Siege, this film that's now out. He said Israel is facing more than just a seven-front physical war.
13: The eighth front is a front that Israel cannot destroy with a missile. The eighth front is a front that the Mossad cannot pick out with their intelligence. The eighth front is the battle over the hearts and minds of the nations concerning anti-Semitism. It's a front that the church should be a counterfront to. The church should never be a front that Israel has to fight against. And so my question for my brothers and sisters in the Lord is, where are you at on this front? Because you're already on the eighth front. If you're feeling like you're in a battle, it's because you already are. I think the Jewish people are asking, and perhaps the Lord is asking, is anybody going to say anything this time around? Is anybody going to stand up and do something? I think our Jewish friends are rightly questioning whether or not that's going to happen now. The pastor of our local church, he wrote a letter to the local synagogue in my community. And he said, hey, I just wanted to let you know, we're standing against this rising tide of anti-Semitism. We love the Jewish people. We recognize their individual rights and their people, and they're not all these things that people are saying they are. He showed me the woman's response from the synagogue. On one side, I was very pleased because she said, thank you so much. You know, this is so caring of you. But here's the part, John, that really also got to me. She said, you're the only person who's reached out to us. And by that time, it had already been a year or so since October 7th. So my question is, what in the world are we doing? Surely We could be doing more against this rise of anti-Semitism. You're familiar, I'm sure, with one of the most famous quotes out of the Holocaust, but it's by Pastor Martin Niemöller. You know, and he says something to the effect of, hey, first they came for the communists, but I wasn't a communist, so I didn't care. Then they came for the trade unionists, and I wasn't a trade unionist, so I didn't care. Then they came for some other people, and I didn't care. Then they came for the Jews, and I'm not Jewish, so I didn't care about that. Then finally they came for the Christians, and there was no one left to speak up for me. History is also going to remember the pulpits that had a voice and chose not to use it. Choose this day whom you're going to serve.
14: A long, long time ago, God told Abraham, go from your house to the land that I will show you. God promised land, descendants, and blessing. Whatever God loves, Satan hates. And for millennia, anti-Semitism has been closely following the Jewish people, like a very dark shadow. One thing after another, the nations of the earth will never fully discern reality until they come to understand God's heart for the Jewish people and their peculiar journey through history. All eyes are on the house of Israel. Are you watching?
15: Everyone that said this is the end of Israel, it's not about physical war, it's about spiritual war. And the 7th of October, it was a demonic terror attack, killing children. We saw things that we never saw in our life. It's demonic. And the first Holocaust, the church was silent. It's enough. I call this the second Holocaust. The church will not be silent. We will stand for the truth.
14: We must not turn away from the Jewish people in their hour of need. Scriptures tell us, comfort. Comfort my people, says your God. These are not merely ancient words with no relevance today. They are a call for compassion.
12: 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That's the Middle East Report. I'm John Riley. 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
1: Today is Saturday, October 3rd. Let's take a look at the weather for the Amarillo area. Yesterday, the high temperature in Amarillo was 58 degrees. Today, the high is forecast to be in the mid-70s. Tomorrow, high temperature upper 70s. On Monday, sunny skies with a high temperature in the low 80s and a south breeze. Tuesday, we're expecting a high in the mid 80s, mostly clear skies.
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3: Last week, we looked at Isaiah 17 and Ezekiel 29. Isaiah 17 talks about the destruction of Damascus and the invasion of a huge army. Ezekiel 29 talks about the destruction of Egypt. We discussed both of those from the perspective that as Scripture describes them, they look exactly like they do today. They don't look like they looked 50 or 60 years ago. They don't look like the Bible says things will look during the tribulation period. They look just like they do today, and therefore we think of them as contemporary prophecies that will unfold in parallel with the regathering of Israel. Isaiah 17, which we looked at in detail last week, talks about the burden of Damascus, which is taken away from being a city and about to be made into a flattened heap. And not only that, but the cities along the east side of the Jordan are going to be flattened as well, according to this prophecy. And then, right after that, Isaiah 18, we have the prophecy about the rivers of Ethiopia. Now, that's interesting to me because of two things. Last week, we learned that at some point, and we believe prior to the full scale and full weight of God's judgment on planet Earth, Egypt is going to be destroyed. The dammed up Nile, according to Ezekiel, is going to be unblocked, allowing floodwaters to race all the way to the Mediterranean. Those floodwaters are backed up into Ethiopia right now. The very next chapter in Isaiah, chapter 18, says, "Woe to the land shadowing with wings, which is beyond the rivers of Ethiopia." Biblically speaking, we're talking about the ancient land of Eritrea, Cush and Phut, as it's called in Hebrew. And the rivers of Ethiopia have traditionally supplied the Nile River in a very particular way with water. And the rivers of Ethiopia also are very precariously balanced so that they're on the verge of a flood or a drought constantly. The rivers of Ethiopia, verse 2, that sendeth ambassadors by the sea, even the bulrushes upon the waters, saying, "Go, ye swift messengers to a nation." And the King James says, "scattered and peeled." To a people terrible from their beginning there hitherto, a nation meted out and trodden down, whose land the rivers have spoiled. There is going to be a flood event in northeast Africa at some point, and we find it in several places in Scripture. It's going to be a flood event that's really going to be the second greatest flood in history, I think, right after Noah's flood. Ethiopia here is important in Scripture because Ethiopia, dating all the way back to the period of David and Solomon, was Jewish. It became a Jewish nation. The Jews of Ethiopia have always been known in their land and in their tongue as Beta Yisrael. In the Eritrean dialect, it's a slightly variant form of Beit Israel, which means the house of Israel. The Ethiopians have called themselves the house of Israel. If you recall, Moses, a Levite, took a wife from Beit Israel in Ethiopia, took an Ethiopian wife. From that day to this, really, going back to about 1991 at the latest, Beta Israel, or the majority of Beta Israel, lived in Ethiopia, and they were the descendants of the Queen of Sheba. In 1984, 1991, Operation Moses

tend to think it came back in 1991 with Operation Solomon. But to condense Isaiah 18, it links this terrible event in the Horn of Africa that we talked about last week with Ethiopia and the rivers of Ethiopia. And the last verse in Isaiah 18 says, "In that time shall the present or the gift be brought unto the Lord of hosts from a people scattered and peeled." And scattered and peeled being an idiom in Jacobean English, which just means stripped and scraped clean. In other words, from a people who didn't have much, who lived in real problematic conditions. And that's been true of the Ethiopians all the way from Moses, David, and Solomon on up to the present time. "But there shall be a gift brought unto the Lord of hosts of a people scattered and peeled, and from a people terrible," that is in terrible shape, "from their beginning hitherto. A nation measured out and trodden underfoot, whose land the rivers have spoiled, to the place of the name of the Lord of hosts, the Mount Zion." And many people have said this is a prophecy of the return of the Ethiopian Jews to Israel. And with them, the Ark of the Covenant. And I believe this has probably already happened. There are a couple of people in my acquaintance who regularly visit Ethiopia and claim that the Ark is probably still there. I tend to think it went back in 1991, but I could be wrong. It's going back. The point of this is the time in which we live. It's kind of fascinating that you can find things in the Bible that look like today. And this is one of those things. The Jews of Ethiopia are a very, very special people, and they have a very long link with the Jews of Israel. Way back before 1450 BC, Moses took a wife from among the Ethiopians. Her name was Tharbas, by the way. She was a princess. He married her. The Ethiopians were of the tribe of Levi, like Moses was of the tribe of Levi. That is the offspring of Moses and Tharbas, and then the predominant tribe that entered into the land of Ethiopia were Levites. Levites, as you know, are the house of the priesthood. It's kind of fascinating that the house of the priesthood, Eritrean Levites, were charged with the safeguarding of the Ark of the Covenant. Well, this is just another one of these little keys, one of these little pieces that we put together in the puzzle. And as you know, we've been putting together several of them, Egypt and Damascus, and we put together some of the pieces concerning the lands that surround Israel. We're going to continue that today. Let's move forward to Ezekiel 34 and begin to build more of this picture together about the latter days. Ezekiel chapter 34, 11 through 15. Now, if you know about the structure of Ezekiel, from the 20s in Ezekiel through the 30s are a variety of interlocking prophecies having to do with events of the latter days. Ezekiel 34:11 says, "For thus saith the Lord God, behold, I, even I, will both search my sheep and seek them out. As a shepherd seeketh out his flock in the day that he is among his sheep that are scattered, so I will seek out my sheep and will deliver them out of all places where they've been scattered in the cloudy and dark day." This is the time prior to the judgment of planet Earth. As you know, when we started this study, we went back to Joel, and we went back to Malachi, and back to other Old Testament writers, all of whom use this expression, before the great and terrible day of the Lord. In other words, leading up to the events of the judgment of planet Earth, a number of things are going to happen. The mention here of the cloudy and dark day uses the language of Jeremiah, uses the language of Zephaniah, uses the language of the prophets to speak of the day of the Lord. And so this is the gathering of the people prior to and into the first part of the day of the Lord. Verse 13 says, "I'll bring them out from the countries and will bring them to their own land and feed them upon the mountains of Israel by the rivers and all the inhabited places of the country. And I'll feed them at a good pasture. And upon the high mountains of Israel shall their fold be. There they shall lie in a good fold, in a fat pasture shall they feed upon the mountains of Israel. I will feed my flock, and I will cause them to lie down, saith the Lord God. I will seek that which was lost, bring again that which was driven away, and will bind up that which was broken, and will strengthen that which was sick, but I will destroy the fat."

0: and the strong I will feed them with judgment. This is just a little foreshadowing of what is a huge subject in the Minor Prophets, namely the separation of the sheep from the goats, leading up to the judgment periods of the day of the Lord. This is regathered Israel in general. And as you know, we have demonstrated that there are to be two latter-day regatherings of Israel. The first time, they will be regathered in a secular manner. That is, they will be regathered as a secular nation, and we've seen that now. After that, they'll be scattered and regathered as a believing nation. There are to be two international regatherings. And this, the first international regathering, mentioned by Ezekiel, if you look at Ezekiel 36, 37, you have the vision of the dry bones. We've all heard of the gathering of the dry bones that stand up and develop sinews and flesh and bones, and they begin to breathe. And of course, that's a picture of regathered Israel. But just prior to that picture, there's a little interlude, Ezekiel 35, 35:1 through 36:7. And we don't have time to read it all, but it talks about the judgment of Edom. The judgment of Edom is a very important Old Testament topic. We're going to get into the causes of the judgment of Edom. But first, let's read Ezekiel 35:1. Moreover, the word of the Lord came unto me, saying, Son of man, set thy face against Mount Seir and prophesy against it. Mount Seir is the geographic land of Esau or Edom, which is southeast of the Dead Sea. And Mount Seir means Mount Hari, H-A-I-R-Y. Seir in Hebrew means coarse or bristly hair. And it is also a word that has demonic connections, dark, evil connections. It's the idea of shaggy or bristly hair is associated with Esau and also with the dark spirits, which are often called hairy demons. So Mount Seir is kind of a dark place. Verse 3, and say unto it, thus saith the Lord God, behold, O Mount Seir, I am against thee, and will stretch out my hand against thee, and will make thee most desolate. I will lay the cities waste, and thou shalt be desolate, and shalt know that I am the Lord, because thou hast had a perpetual hatred, hast shed the blood of the children of Israel by the force of the sword in the time of their calamity, and in the time that their iniquity had an end. Therefore, as I live, saith the Lord, I will prepare thee unto blood, and blood shall pursue thee. If thou hast not hated blood, even blood shall pursue thee. In other words, you've made your life by the shedding of blood. Mount Seir is mentioned again in verse 7, thus will I make Mount Seir most desolate and cut it off from him that passeth out and him that returneth. And I will fill his mountains with slain men, thy hills, thy valleys, thy rivers, and they shall fall that are slain with the sword. So we have here the mention of Mount Seir three times. Mount Seir is just the geographic territory of Edom, and it is the mountain of Esau. As we look ahead just a little bit, and I wish I had time to go through this entire chapter, but we've got a lot of ground to cover. And I just want to lay out the idea here. Drop down to verse 14, Ezekiel 35, thus saith the Lord, when the whole earth rejoiceth, I will make thee desolate, as thou didst rejoice at the inheritance of the house of Israel, because it was desolate. So will I do unto thee. Thou shalt be desolate, O Mount Seir, and all Idumea, even all of it, they shall know that I am the Lord. Well, in the Old Testament, when the Israelites were attacked by their enemies, the Edomites rejoiced and cheered. You find this recorded in the Chronicles of the Kings, and you find that the Edomites, sort of like on the 50-yard line with their pennants, saying, go Moab and go Hadad, the Assyrian kings, go Sennacherib. Anybody that was going after Israel was cheered by the Edomites. And so God says here, you rejoiced at the inheritance of the house of Israel. And at the end of this chapter, Edom is called Mount Seir and Idumea. Idumea being a dialect shift from Edom. And if you recall, in the days of the Hasmoneans, two or three centuries before Christ and all the way up to the time of Christ, the Edomites, by then they were called the Idumeans, became the dominant force through a series of wars, became the dominant force in Israel. By the time Jesus came, guess who was in control of Jerusalem and the temple and the palace and all the power structure? The Idumeans, the Herod family. And if you remember, Herod the Great and Caesar Augustus were very, very good friends. They had played together as boys. Little Herod and little Octavian rode horses together. When they grew up, they became Caesar Augustus and Herod the Great. And if you remember how they treated Jesus and how they treated the righteous in Israel, it's an amazing thing. The Herodians actually believed that they had inherited the promises made to the 12 tribes. They felt that they had secured their position because of their closeness with the Roman Empire. Little did they know that they were about to be overthrown. The Edomites, say the Jews, are Rome. Everywhere you look into a Jewish commentary on the Old Testament, everywhere you see the word Edom in prophecy, a Jewish commentary will always say Edom is Rome and Rome is Edom. And we know that that's true because the remnants of that nation intermarried into the royal houses of Rome. So that all the prophecies about a revived Roman Empire feature the genetic offspring of the Edomites. And so the Jews have always said, anytime you read a judgmental passage against Edom, you're really reading a judgmental passage against Rome. The next chapter in Ezekiel 36 carries out this theme. Also, thou son of man, prophesy unto the mountains of Israel, say, you mountains of Israel, hear the word of the Lord, thus saith the Lord God, because the enemy hath said against you, aha, even the ancient high places are ours in possession. Therefore prophesy and say, thus saith the Lord God, because they've made you desolate, swallowed you up on every side, that you might be a possession unto the residue of the heathen. The remnant of the heathen here would be the remnant of Idumea, that is, the Gentile powers. And you are taken up, the lips of talkers are an infamy to the people. In other words, if you want to really insult somebody, you call them a Jew. The idea of the Jews being the worst people on earth. So we have a, therefore, you mountains of Israel, hear the word of the Lord God. Verse 4, thus saith the Lord God to the mountains, the hills, the rivers, the valleys, the desolate wastes, the cities that are forsaken, which became a prey and a derision to the residue of the heathen round about. Therefore, thus saith the Lord God, surely in the fire of my jealousy have I spoken against the residue, the remnant of the heathen, and against all Idumea, which have appointed my land into their possession with the joy of all their heart, with despiteful minds to cast it out for a prey. So here the Idumeans are symbolic of all the Gentiles who have taken it upon themselves to declare Israel their own property. Prophesy, therefore, concerning the land of Israel, say to the mountains, the hills, the rivers, the valleys, behold, thus saith the Lord God, behold, I have spoken in my jealousy and my fury, because you've borne the shame of the heathen. Therefore, thus saith the Lord God, I've lifted up mine hand. Surely the heathen that are about you, they shall bear their shame. So Edom is to be judged. Edom is to be judged before the great judgment falls. And we find that in Obadiah. Turn over to the minor prophets, Daniel, Hosea, Joel, Amos, Obadiah. Obadiah, which means servant of the Lord, Obadiah, servant of Yahweh. 21 verses in Obadiah. And this prophecy is a prophecy written in the 9th century BC. It's a very old prophecy. It's Obadiah's vision concerning Edom. The vision of Obadiah, thus saith the Lord God concerning Edom. Well, the Edomites were still a very powerful people at the time Obadiah wrote this. In fact, they were ascending, and they were a real problem. And in fact, as we're going to see, they still are a real problem today. When we think of Israel's enemies, we often focus on a few national groups of people. But as we'll see, the Bible is much broader in its definition of Israel's enemies. Here, sort of encapsulated under the heading Edom, thus saith the Lord God concerning Edom, we've heard a rumor from the Lord, and an ambassador is sent among the heathen. Arise ye, and let us rise up against her in battle. Behold, I've made thee small among the heathen. Thou art greatly despised. The pride of thine heart hath deceived thee, thou that dwelleth in the clefts of the rock. Now that would be Mount Seir. And the Edomites did live in a mountainous area to the south and east of the Dead Sea. Their symbol, by the way, was the eagle. The Edomites had eagles on their pennants. They also fabricated gold and silver eagles of very fine craftsmanship. They built a huge eagle during the days of Herod the Great. And then later in the days of Herod Agrippa, they built a gold and silver eagle of about 10 cubits span. Big eagle. 10 cubits would be 15 feet, 16 feet, roughly. And they mounted it on the temple. And the Jews were outraged. But the Herodians said, this is our place now. It's our temple. We're going to put our eagle on it. They were always represented by the eagle. Verse 3, the pride of thine heart hath deceived thee, thou that dwellest in the clefts of the rock, whose habitation is high, that saith in his heart, who shall bring me down to the ground? Though thou exalt thyself as an eagle, and though thou set thy nest among the stars, thence will I bring thee down, saith the Lord. Well, in the days of Herod the Great, and also the days of Agrippa, Jewish revolutionary groups would mount guerrilla forces, and they came up with several different plans to bring the Herodian eagle to the ground, which they managed two or three times, resulting in the deaths of hundreds and hundreds of Jews, and then the Herodians would put the eagle back up again. If thieves came to thee, robbers by night, how art thou cut off? Would they not have stolen till they had enough? Grape gatherers came to thee, would they leave some grapes? How are the things of Esau searched out? How are his hidden things sought up? The secret things of Esau are literally the heart of Bible prophecy, particularly if you study the sages of Israel and their commentaries on Esau. You find a lot of very deep and very broad prophecies concerning the latter days. The things of Esau. In other words, Esau, who started, remember how Esau started out? We're going to talk about that in a minute. Fighting with his twin brother before they were born. Amazing, amazing story. Fighting after they were born, still fighting today. All the men of thy confederacy have brought thee, even to the border. The men that were at peace with thee have deceived thee, prevailed against thee. They that eat thy bread have laid a wound under thee. There is none understanding in him. Shall I not in that day, saith the Lord, even destroy the wise men out of Edom, the understanding out of the mount of Esau? And thy mighty men, O Teman, shall be dismayed. The end that every one of the Mount of Esau may be cut off by slaughter. So this Mount of Esau, which we identified as Mount Seir, the hairy mountain, the mountain of demons, and by the way, in history, and we don't have time to go into it, that mountain became a metaphor for demonic activity, and it translated into the hairy demon, as I said a minute ago, which was also the hairy goat called Baphomet, Baphomet, which you've probably seen pictures of as a very evil symbol. Well, that's Edom. And so God is just laying this long, long program out here. Through Obadiah, servant of the Lord, he says, verse 10, for thy violence against thy brother Jacob, shame shall cover thee. Thou shalt be cut off forever. Edom has not been cut off today. If you try to find an Edomite today, like, let's go find some Edomites and interview them, you know, for a program. Where are you going to find an Edomite? They're just gone. They're scattered. Nobody knows who they are. God knows who they are. They're out there. Scripture says in many, many places that they're out there. And their motive is pure. They want to destroy the kingdom of God forever and establish their own false kingdom. For thy violence against thy brother Jacob, they were twins. Esau was a hunter of the field. Jacob was a sophisticated indoor type of guy. like to cook. Thou shalt be cut off forever. In that day, in the day that thou stoodst on the other side, the day the strangers carried away captive his forces and foreigners entered into his gates and cast lots upon Jerusalem, even thou wast one of them.
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2: 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Today is Saturday, October 3rd. Let's take a look at the weather for the Amarillo area. Yesterday, the high temperature in Amarillo was 58 degrees. Today, the high is forecast to be in the mid-70s. Tomorrow, high temperature upper 70s. On Monday, sunny skies with a high temperature in the low 80s and a south breeze. Tuesday, we're expecting a high in the mid-80s, mostly clear skies.
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2: A
5: America has fought wars so that people around the world could be free and enjoy the blessings of God.
6: But there are many in this nation fighting passionately to remove God from public life.
5: And with the elimination of God in public go our God-given rights and blessings. This is Bob Boyd.
6: And Jerry Boyd.
5: This is Issues in Education.
6: Karl Marx, the father of communism, said, "My goal in life is to dethrone God and destroy capitalism." What a horrible statement. To dethrone God means erase morality, eliminate even the ideas of biblical morality, and destroys capitalism.
5: David Horowitz is a founder and CEO of the David Horowitz Freedom Center and best-selling author. Today we're discussing his book, Dark Agenda, The War to Destroy Christian America. David, the thesis of your book is that America's religious liberty is essential for all other liberties. Freedom and prosperity are built on freedom of religion.
7: Well, yes, that's why it's the First Amendment. It's number one in our rights. And if you don't have the freedom to express those ideas, then you can't defend any other freedom that you have.
6: Well, I think it's fascinating that you were raised in a family of political radicals. Would you consider yourself communist?
7: My parents were card-carrying communists. I never joined the Communist Party.
6: But you were very liberal.
7: I was a radical. I was one of the founders of the New Left. So I come to this book, Dark Agenda, The War to Destroy Christian America, from a kind of unique perspective who understands the people that are attacking religion.
6: What was your turning point that you changed?
7: I raised a lot of money for the Black Panther Party and bought a church in Oakland's inner city and turned it into a school. I had about 150 kids in the school. I recruited my bookkeeper at the magazine I edited, Ramparts, to do the books of the school so that the IRS wouldn't close it down. This was very naive of me. The woman I had recruited, Betty Van Patter, who was the mother of three children, disappeared. And by the time the police fished her body out of San Francisco Bay in February, I knew the Panthers had killed her. In April, the so-called war left, they weren't really anti-war, they're anti-American, forced the United States to withdraw from Vietnam. The communists began slaughtering 2.5 million Indochinese peasants, and there was not a single demonstration against the slaughter. That just turned me off. I knew I was involved in a criminal and evil movement, which is still going strong today, which identifies with our enemies.
5: Yeah, it's interesting. In your book, you said in the 20th century alone, communists slaughtered more than 100 million people in Russia, China, Indochina, and not even the bloodthirsty jihadists killed anywhere near 100 million. People.
7: What we have to understand as Americans, our country is now two countries, two nations, but this is a country built on Christian ideas, actually Protestant Christian ideas, could not have been created by atheists or Catholics for that matter, and certainly not by Muslims, just because of the nature of their belief systems. It was Protestants who believed in the individual, who believed in what they called the priesthood of all believers, which is where we get the idea of equality, that every human being created by God confronts God one-on-one without the intermediary of a church or a state. That's a very Protestant idea. It's the foundation of American freedom, but you can't teach that in public schools thanks to the anti-American, anti-religious left. 98% of the people that settled America and then created the United States were Protestant Christians, 98%. Saying a prayer in school was outlawed in 1962 does not establish a religion. Reading the Bible in school does not establish a religion. This country was created by Protestants who took their wisdom from the Bible. If you can't study the Bible in school, you don't know who you are, where you come from, and therefore you can't know where you're going. So they've robbed this country of its foundational origins, really.
6: Well, it's the Supreme Court in 1962. That was when prayer was removed from school. The suit was brought about by a group of 5 liberals, 3 Jews, and 2 self-described spiritual people.
7: It was the ACLU, which is the villain in all these things.
6: Yes.
7: The ACLU. They hate Christianity because they hate America. The Supreme Court, the most dangerous branch. Think about it. It's 9 lawyers who are appointed for life by by politicians. So, of course, it has this enormous power to change the law of the land overnight and in every state and every community without consulting the people. The prayer that caused them to ban prayer from the schools was completely non-denominational. It was to Almighty God, thank you for protecting us, our families, and our country. It was 23 words. The idea that atheist kids might feel isolated by having this prayer in school every day, the solution is you go to the Board of Regents and you say, my child is not a Christian, and we're atheists, and we don't like our child feels isolated and not part of things. Okay, you could have a meditation. You could still read a textbook that tells you that the pilgrims were Christians, which is what they were. The first Thanksgiving was to give thanksgiving to God. You could tell them that. There are many different solutions you could figure out to this prayer issue. But radicals are never interested in persuading. They're interested in ramming it down your throats.
5: Boy, just like evolution is rammed down the throats of those who believe in God. There's no equal treatment there in the schools today. They just have one side, evolution. But let me just say this. 1962, Engel versus Vattel. The U.S. Supreme Court declared that it was not only a violation of the First Amendment, but get this, it would destroy the essential foundation of our governmental structure. Instead, Justice Potter Stewart said, no, taking prayer out of the school establishes a religious secularism. Justice Potter Stewart was right. That's what we have today. We have.
7: Well, yeah, he pointed out that the court's hypocrisy, because the Supreme Court opens with an invocation that says, God save our country and this honorable court. The central teaching of the Judeo-Christian religion is that people are born prone to sin, flawed, they lie, they cheat, they steal, and we can see it in our national life today. As somebody who's been involved in politics for over 60 years, I am just shocked at the way our intelligence services, how corrupt they are in their leadership. I'm talking about the Comeys and the McCabes and the Clappers, Mueller too, they're all corrupt. Yeah. Every time they say, this is a man of integrity, I say, oh.
6: The original sin is key to this, that man is not inherently good, he's evil.
7: Progressivism is a heresy that goes back to Pelagius, who was a Christian monk in the 4th century AD. And Pelagius believed that sin was not part of human nature, but against it, and that human beings were naturally good. So if human beings would be true to their nature and good Christians, you could bring about the kingdom of heaven on earth. And it was St. Augustine, the godfather of modern conservatism, who said, no, sin is integral to human nature. That's what the first chapters of Genesis tell you. Adam and Eve had it better than the inhabitants of Alexandria Ocasio-Cortez's fantasies of heaven. No pain, didn't die, fruit falls from the trees. But the condition of their staying in that paradise was that they should not eat of the tree of the knowledge of good and evil. But they wanted to know evil, and they ate of the tree, and they were expelled. And there's an angel with a flaming sword at the gates of Eden to keep them from going back. You can't get back without a divine intervention. And that's what Augustine meant by original sin. We all share in the sins of our parents. People on the left think that people are born good and society makes them bad. They never ask themselves, who creates society? Society is just a reflection of who we are. The founders believed in this doctrine. They were Protestants, and therefore one of their central ideas was salvation by faith, which means that we are so flawed and so prone to evil and temptation that none of us deserves to get into heaven. So the only way to get there is by a divine grace. It's another way of saying that. But progressives believe that people are good, society makes them bad, capitalism, whatever they say. And they believe that if people will be politically, can be persuaded to be politically correct, or shamed into being politically correct, or if the government can force them to be politically correct, we can have the kingdom of heaven on earth. And it's called communism, socialism, social justice, all the same thing. They envision a world of perfection, which cannot exist exist. The 100 million people who were killed in the last 100 years for being politically incorrect were killed by progressives. It's inevitable because human nature is not malleable or moldable into perfection. So you're going to get resistance to your schemes to make everybody good. Thinking of the Green New Deal, this lunatic idea that every candidate on the Democratic side for president has endorsed. They want to take away all gasoline-driven cars within 10 years. How many gasoline cars do you think there are? 200 million? 300 million? How many of those people are just going to give up their car, lose all the money that they invested in it? They've already made the decision not to buy a Prius, for crying out tears. You cannot carry out the Cortez Communist Party and the Democratic Party. You can't implement their goals without establishing a police state, a totalitarian state.
6: Okay, it used to be socialism was kind of a bad word in this country, and now we're getting to where we're openly talking about it. Bernie Sanders, he's running as a socialist, and now cultural Marxism is coming to the forefront. It's kind of shocking, but you predicted this basically way back in the 80s, and people thought you were an alarmist, and now we're seeing it come to play.
7: Yeah, I did. For 20 or 30 years, I felt like a voice crying in the wilderness, but now people can see it. Do away with the energy industry. Do away with private health insurance. So the government, single payer, that's communism. The government controls your health, for crying out tears. They're going to tell you if they're going to give you the medical devices or operations that you need to live. They're going to decide when you live and when you die. The only way you can have health is by going to and begging the government for it. How anti-democratic and anti-American is that? Don't call it socialist. I mean, Bernie Sanders is saying that Denmark is his model of socialism. When he had his honeymoon in 1988, he didn't go to Copenhagen to have his honeymoon. He went to Moscow. The communist slave empire. That's who Bernie Sanders is. Every leftist knows they can't tell the truth about what they want because it would be rejected, so they lie.
5: Well, that's for sure. You know, the First Amendment, freedom of religion, has been used to censor out freedom of religion. So it's like Newspeak, George Orwell, 1984. Freedom now means no freedom. So the First Amendment says that Congress shall not establish a religion nor prohibit the free exercise thereof.
7: Right, the two separate clauses. One is to guarantee the freedom to express your religious ideas, which is the key. And that's the one they suppress.
6: Right. They've suppressed the free exercise, like in public school. They can't pray anymore. They can't read the Bible anymore. They can't have the Ten Commandments anymore.
7: They can't be told that the pilgrims were Christians.
6: Yeah.
7: Look, it's happening. There are 11 states that have thrown out the Electoral College, which is part of the system of checks and balances, which is based on the salvation by faith. That is, government is a menace. So you want to put a check on government so they can't steamroll people into supporting incredibly stupid and destructive and evil ideas like the Green New Deal. It's not like people do big studies of these things or can think clearly even about them. Part of the Green New Deal is paying people who are unwilling to work. Now, just think of that for 10 seconds. That's an incredible incentive to lazy people, shiftless people, not to work. We're going to give you an income for nothing. They just don't think of these things.
6: But anyway, the frightening thing is they're getting more and more of these young kids in public school to jump on the bandwagon of environmentalism, globalism, this Green New Deal.
7: Horrific child abuse.
6: Epic child abuse.
7: Mm-hmm. Democracy can't survive if its school system is an indoctrination in one party's views, which is what it's become.
5: I like the examples in your book. In Tennessee, a 10-year-old Irwin Shedd was told to write about her hero. She chose to write about God, and she was told that her paper wouldn't be accepted. Not only that, but to take her paper immediately off the campus because having it in class would violate other students' First Amendment rights. That's incredible.
7: That's just one example of it. The Democratic Party has gone off the rails. Now a communist party.
6: Well, and then also they're aligning themselves with with Islam too, because it's not the separation of mosque and state. It's becoming a method to teach people about Islam in public schools. This is what they're doing now.
7: Yeah, they've kicked Christianity out of the public schools and put Islam in. But you can't have the freedoms that we all enjoy if you don't have a respect for the belief in God and a respect for the people who believe in God. The Declaration of Independence says we hold these truths to be self-evident, that all men are created equal, endowed by their Creator with certain unalienable rights, which means they can't be taken away. The only reason that they can't be taken away is because they're God-given. If there's no God, if government gives them, government can take them away.
5: Public schools prohibit students from reading the Bible, even mentioning the word God or Jesus, but they're systematically indoctrinated into the religion of Islam. Where's the separation of mosque and state? I mean, they don't just teach about Islam. They give a sugar-coated definition of Islam. They're not told about slave trading or beheadings or massacres or persecution of non-Muslims. So it's not equal balance. It's just an indoctrination into Islam, which is the opposite of what this country was founded on.
7: Yeah, the biggest trade in African slaves was Muslim. The Muslims shipped more slaves than the Europeans. 57 million Africans were part of the slave trade. And in America, it was 330,000. The United States was formed in 1787. 20 years later, the slave trade was ended. Northern states became free, freed their slaves. It only took another 60 years for America to lead the world in abolishing slavery. Americans can be very proud of their record, since slavery had existed for 3,000 years continuously in every society prior to America's freeing the slaves. Our vision freed them.
5: The Declaration says all men are created equal, but the liberals will say, yeah, but a lot of the founders had slaves.
7: Yeah, there was nobody around with a magic wand to change an institution that had existed for 3,000 years. Slavery existed in Africa for 1,000 years before a white person ever set foot there. The English settlers of America did not go over to Africa and throw nets over Africans and enslave them. They bought them at slave auctions that were run by black African slave owners. So when you hear America indicted for slavery, you know you're dealing with somebody who in their heart hates this country and is an enemy. I just heard Cory Booker complain about the bigotries in the Constitution. The Constitution doesn't talk about race. It doesn't use the words white or black. There is no bigotry in the Constitution. The bigotry is all in Cory Booker's pampered head.
6: During the Civil War, America was very divided. Do you think we're as divided today in America?
7: Absolutely. The Democratic Party is a racist party. It calls its racism identity politics. But what identity politics means is you judge people first by their skin color, their gender. You'll hear it all through this campaign. Ilhan Omar, the congresswoman from Somalia and Minnesota, she's black, she's Muslim, and she's female, so she's innocent. She actually is the aggressor. She attacked Jews for no particular reason, except she's got a religion that hates Jews. Of course, she doesn't have to apologize. Why? Because the head of the Black Caucus is a Farrakhanite, Louis Farrakhan, chanted in Iran with the mullahs, death to America. Without the Black Caucus and the black vote, they got 90% of the black vote. Democrats can't be elected to anything. Identity politics. You saw it in the Kavanaugh hearings. Because he was a male, he was presumed guilty, even though Christine Blasey Ford said she couldn't testify because she couldn't fly, and then she was forced to admit that she flies all over the world. She just lied about it. If you lie about something like that, why would anybody think you were telling the truth about something else?
5: Yeah, Kamala Harris said about Brett Kavanaugh, we're looking at the destruction of the Constitution. The irony is that the left has no respect for the Constitution anyway.
7: Destruction of the Constitution. And of course, the Democratic Party controls every inner city of any size in America, and they have for 50 to 100 years, 100%. There are no Republicans in sight on the city councils of Detroit, Chicago, Washington, D.C. These are all Democrat-run cities and have been for 50 to 100 years. So all of the racism and injustice and failed school systems and catch-and-release policies that have made them war zones, Democrats parents are responsible for them. You can't have judgment of people on the basis of their skin color, which is what the Democratic Party has become. And a party like the Republican Party that believes in American principles, which is you judge people by the content of their character and not their skin color, those are incompatible philosophies. And there would be a civil war if the federal government weren't so powerful. When you think of the attitude towards Trump, resistance. The last time we had a resistance to a duly elected president was Abraham Lincoln in 1860. A democracy can't function unless you are a loyal opposition and you cooperate to a certain extent with the party that defeats you and you reserve your resistance and sabotage, otherwise known as obstruction. You suppress that as much as you can and try to win the next election. The Democrat Party is a seditious party. It's opted out of the American system. We've never seen a torrent of hate like we've seen from the Democrats directed towards Trump. And the lies, I mean, they go on and on and on. Trump is connected to the New Zealand massacre because he's anti-immigrant. No, he isn't. He doesn't want people pouring across the border illegally, where they bring in diseases. I mean, even non-criminal people, if they breach our borders without going through the formal process of becoming citizens, they don't get medically examined. So we have measles and mumps epidemics and tuberculosis epidemics that we wouldn't otherwise have. And a lot of this information, of course, is suppressed.
6: Couldn't people begin to see how obvious it is?
7: Well, from your lips to God's ears.
5: You got it. David, one thing you did in your book, you wrote really clearly about identity politics, how it's really Marxism, where they pit one class against another. So it's the whites against the blacks, the haves against the have-nots, the oppressors against the oppressed, the homosexuals against the heterosexuals. This identity politics now is the foundation for the Democratic Party, which is now Marxist. So the government becomes the enforcer to force social justice by taking money from those who work for a living and give it to those who vote for a living, those who want redistribution.
7: Who are packed into buses and driven to the polls because they wouldn't vote otherwise. I have a retarded in-law. He's got the mentality of a five-year-old. The facility that he's in, the Obama election, they rounded up everybody, all these retarded people, and told them that Obama is responsible for all the good things they have and drove them to the polls, registered them, told them how to vote.
6: Well, you know what, too? And Obama was responsible for fundamentally beginning to transform America, brought in all of this extremism. So now we have Trump, who's the opposite. So it's a very interesting dichotomy to me.
7: Irreconcilable. That's why we are in the midst of a civil war. The idea of the founders that people are equal regardless of their origins is the priesthood of all believers because they're all children of God. That revolutionary idea is totally incompatible with the ideas of the Democratic Party today.
5: Cultural Marxism means taking away rights, their property, even their lives for the greater good. Give up what you have so those who don't have can get it. Identity politics means the collective rights are more important than the individual rights, and there can
7: That's
5: be no...
7: That's the most important thing. The individual disappears. Why is the Bible still read? It's probably the biggest bestseller in the world today, 3,000 years after it was written. Because it's got a lot of wisdom in it. It's valuable, but they banned it from the schools. A generation came along in the 60s that wanted America to lose the war with the communists in Vietnam, that didn't care anything for the Vietnamese. They hated capitalism. They hated America's free markets. They hated American individualism. They've concocted these incredibly false narratives about America, that America somehow has never had a serious discussion about race, which is idiotic. Kamala Harris has endorsed reparations. If you want reparations, you should want it from the Confederacy, not from the United States, which lost 350,000 Union lives to free the slaves. I repeat, we didn't enslave them. Black Africans enslaved blacks. Some Americans, very small minority, bought them. And then 350,000 Union soldiers and a brave American president gave their lives to free these slaves. There's still slavery in Africa, for crying out to you.
5: Well, you've given a real wake-up call in your book, Dark Agenda, because it was Lincoln who said that if this country would ever fall, it would not be from a force outside the country, but it would come from within this country.
7: Yeah, that's the epigraph from my next book. Okay. We have an enemy within, and it's a big one.
5: And it used to be called communist.
7: Well, I still do call it communist.
5: Our guest, David Horowitz, author of Dark Agenda, The War to Destroy Christian America, gave us a clear warning.
6: It is now obvious that the war isn't just against conservatives. It's a war against freedom and against Christianity.
5: Factions within the Democrat Party have started this war to redefine our basic foundations from being a constitutional republic to eliminate our national borders, eliminate the electoral system, and replace it with rule by a few, and that's called tyranny.
6: Our founders gave us the most freedom that any nation has ever given its citizens, which led to innovation and prosperity and hope. It's the last best hope for mankind, but as Lincoln said, we have forgotten God and imagined that our blessings were produced by our own wisdom, self-sufficiency, and pride.
5: What's the solution? We need to return to our basic national belief in God. We need to teach that to children and young Americans in their education to regain America for our own survival and for Christ's glory.
6: Would you like to know more about issues in education? Then get our free 8-page newsletter, which is filled with extensive research, communism, and this very thing that we've been discussing. So please get it. If you would like a CD copy of today's program, please ask for number 2009, The Socialist Democrats. That's number 2009, The Socialist Democrats. You can order a CD copy of this program from our website. 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That's 928-776-0000 from John 10:10. The thief comes only to steal, kill, and destroy. Jesus has come that we may have life more abundantly. For Issues in Education, this has been Bob and Jerry Boyd.
2: 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They have been in business in Amarillo for more than 90 years, and they serve welding needs from small jobs to very large jobs within 70 miles of Amarillo. The phone number for Allison Welding is 806-373-0003. 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
2: The following program features women who are teachers of good things. This program is coming to you because of Titus chapter 2. We see in that passage of scripture that women who have been in the church from early in life and who have demonstrated behavior of holiness, who have been discreet, chaste, keepers at home, and who are good, have an obligation to teach younger women. These women are not new converts. They are ladies that have faithfully served God for years, most of them since childhood. They have produced the fruit of righteous living consistently for a long time. So we're happy to present Teachers of Good Things. The host of the program is Diana File, who has been in the church all her life, who was born again as a very young child, baptized in the Holy Spirit at age 11, and has been in the ministry with me for more than half a century.
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11: Hi there.
10: Thank you all for being on. And I continue to get comments, and I don't know if you do or not, but different ones have commented to me that they get a lot out of this program. Well, to God be the glory for
11: yes,
10: it.
11: That's Amen. Right.
10: Because our desire is to help and to bring information that will strengthen and help families and women. And so today we're talking about a subject that I'm sure we will not do all in one setting, but we want to talk about the importance of teaching our children the Ten Commandments. And, you know, I feel like I'm very blessed because, you know, I remember from early childhood being taught these things about the Ten Commandments. And so this is a foundational truths from God's Word that are very far-reaching. And so we're going to talk about, and I want to address, first of all, that we live in the New Testament, and we live in a time where Jesus said, you know, these commandments that he's given us, we are to obey in the New Covenant. And interesting, the Ten Commandments, as recorded in Ezekiel, in Exodus 20, are repeated. All of them are repeated in our New Covenant, except for remember the Sabbath day to keep it holy. And we'll talk more about that later, but that was a specific thing between God and Israel. And we see in the New Testament that we can, most of the time, the pattern of going together, entering together, going to church together after Jesus' resurrection was on Sunday, the first day of the week, mm-hmm. instead of the Sabbath. Mm-hmm. And so that's one aspect of it, but also we're told in the New Testament that one observes one day and one another, but the main thing is that we serve God.
11: That's right.
10: And so anyway, that's just one little comment on that particular one. But all these other commandments are repeated in the New Covenant. And so I want to also say that the basis of these Ten Commandments have to do with everything about our law that's set up in our country, in the United States of America. We're based really on these Ten Commandments. Mm. And so I think it's very vital that children know, and that, of course, the parents know, and that they train their children in knowing what this is about.
11: Wow.
10: So, any comments from one of you before we proceed?
11: Oh, I mean, how can our children be prepared to be citizens of a nation if they don't have some kind of boundary for law? I think it's so important that you brought that out, that these Ten Commandments, mm-hmm. they're even just to be a citizen that is going to be a law abiding. These right. things are important there because they're a foundation of our republic.
10: That's right.
11: And so they're so far reaching for an individual's life, but boy, they can affect a country too. I think that's an important thing to keep in mind.
10: I do too.
12: Yeah. Yes, amen. You know, we in America today, we don't have them everywhere like when I was in school.
11: Oh.
12: You know, we had them on the library wall. We had mm-hmm. them in the classrooms. Mm-hmm. They were posted. Mm-hmm. And mm-hmm. was that the same for you, Diana?
10: You know, I don't remember specifically, yeah. but I do know that when I was in the second and in the third grade, I had the same teacher. Mm-hmm. And she was a Christian, and she taught us from the Bible
11: wow.
10: during the school day.
12: Yes.
10: And so I'm probably could be pretty safe in saying she probably had those displayed. Mm-hmm. And I know that she talked about the golden rule.
12: Oh yes,
10: you know, and, which of course is from the New Testament, where Jesus said to love your neighbor as yourself, or do unto others. Mm-hmm. As you would have them do to you.
12: Mm-hmm. Yes.
10: In other words, treat others like you want to be treated.
11: Yeah.
12: Right, right.
10: So,
12: yes. The first four commandments deal with our relationship with God. Mm-hmm. And then the last six commandments deal with our relationships with one another. And you see how what was first?
10: Mm-hmm.
12: What was first was our relationship with God. How important that is in our society, that it's really... they need a relationship with God. Everyone mm-hmm. needs a relationship with God.
10: Yes.
12: But how hard it is it to not covet your neighbor's stuff if you don't have a relationship with the Lord, mm-hmm. right?
10: That's right. Mean,
9: and so I think I'm going to just start with the fact of these were given, actually spoken out loud by God.
12: Right.
9: When Moses was leading the children of Israel through the wilderness, and when he went up on the mountain, Mount Sinai, and God's presence came on that mountain, and it was such a fearful thing that the earth was shaking, there was lightnings and thunderings, and then God actually spoke. And when he spoke these words, the people ran away.
10: Wow.
9: And it was so fearful for them to hear the words of God.
12: Yes, yes.
9: And so they said, Moses, you let God talk to you and then tell us what he says. We do not want to hear his voice.
10: Wow.
9: Isn't that interesting?
10: Wow.
9: It was such a fearful thing to hear God's voice. And so, you know, that is an actual happening mm-hmm. Mm-hmm. in world history. It's not just a little story that we tell. It's true
12: yeah.
9: that God came down on that mountain, and Moses had taken two stones up on that mountain, and God actually wrote
10: yeah.
9: these Ten Commandments with his finger
10: wow.
9: on that stone.
10: Mm.
9: So I would say, this is something pretty significant.
10: Yes.
12: Absolutely. Absolutely.
9: And some people.

0: God knew that these nations that were going, they were to go in and destroy, had all these false gods.
1: Mm-hmm.
0: And so he wanted them to have no other God mm-hmm. before him. And so that's really interesting to think about. And really, this that they experienced should have been enough to put a holy fear of God in them
1: yeah.
0: that they wouldn't consider these false gods mm-hmm. of all these people in these nations. But as we know the story, as we read further in the Bible, we see that they did that very thing. Mm-hmm. They put these other gods, these other nations had, and they worshipped them.
1: Mm-hmm.
2: Right. Right.
0: So it's you know, the very thing that God said not to do.
2: Yeah, you know, and it's because all of their neighbors were doing that. And mm-hmm. if you want to be part of the gang, then okay. maybe they felt the peer pressure like so often
0: yep.
2: people do, and even today. And so maybe they just thought, well, I'm here in Egypt or wherever they were, and they learned from what was going on around them instead of being set apart and you know, and loving the Lord, you know. And we have to be taught this.
1: Yeah.
2: If we
1: yeah.
2: not, we have to teach this. This doesn't come naturally.
0: Mm-hmm.
2: To love the Lord your God, number one, right?
1: Mm-hmm.
2: And that's what it says. I am the Lord thy God. You shall have no other gods before me. Don't, you know, I am it.
0: Yeah.
2: I need to be it. I
0: right.
2: am the Lord. It's a command. It's not mm-hmm. a suggestion.
0: And so if we go to Matthew 22, verse 37 through 40, we see that this is once again brought over into the New Testament. Jesus said to him, you shall love the Lord your God with all your heart,
2: yes,
0: with all your soul, and with all your mind. This is the first and great commandment, and the second is like it. You shall love your neighbor as yourself.
1: Mm.
0: Now listen to what Jesus said. On these two commandments hang all the law and the prophets.
1: Mm-hmm.
0: So here Jesus is bringing this up. That was a long time after Moses had gone up on that mountain.
2: Yes. Yeah.
0: When Jesus came, was born, and lived on the earth. Here he's bringing this to their remembrance.
1: Mm-hmm.
0: That this is the greatest commandment of all, from all the Old Testament. And so it kind of expands on that, what it means not to have another God
1: yeah.
0: before the true and living God.
1: Yep.
0: And so to love the Lord with all your heart, with all your soul, and with all your mind. Isn't mm-hmm. that interesting the way mm-hmm. that's worded there? Your heart is the most inner portion of you, the real you, which would be the spirit man in you.
1: Mm-hmm.
0: And your soul would include your mind and your will and your emotions. But here it specifically says with your soul and with all your mind.
1: Mm-hmm.
0: So this is something where we can gauge ourselves. Are we really honoring God
1: mm-hmm.
0: for who he is?
2: Right.
1: Yeah.
0: That is extremely important
1: mm-hmm.
0: to recognize who God is,
1: mm-hmm.
0: that he is the creator.
1: Yeah.
0: He's the one that made us. And so we're to set our love upon him above anything else. Now, see, that's saying a lot, right. isn't it?
1: It sure is. Because think about the things that we love.
0: Mm.
1: I mean, that means above our love for our children,
2: mm-hmm.
1: above our love for our spouse, that there are things that are near and dear, and they ought to be.
0: Yes.
1: These are good loves.
0: Mm-hmm.
1: These are important. But the Lord says that you've got to, if you want things to go right,
0: mm-hmm.
1: if you want life, he's got to be first. Because out of him, out of loving him first, then you'll know how to do all of these other things that bring love to those that are that you want to love.
0: Mm-hmm.
1: You know, human love's going to fail.
0: Yeah.
1: But when we keep God, and I love too that what he's saying here is that love is really about a priority matter.
0: Mm-hmm.
1: That it's having God, yeah. no yeah. other.
0: Mm-hmm.
1: That he is
2: that's
1: highest,
2: no other.
1: First.
2: Yeah.
1: That there is no other,
0: mm,
1: and then good. And then that it's so it's first. It comes before everything.

0: anything else. And there's no other. I love the Amplified of Exodus 20, verse 3 says, you shall have no other gods before or besides me.
1: Okay.
0: No, nobody even on the same plane. There's no competition. He is a before everything else. And then that Jesus said that we should love him. So this is, so love, loving God is not about, oh, well, of course I wouldn't have any other God. I mean, he's God, you know. It's not a casual thing. This is a matter of love. And then that it has to do with our wholeness. Mm. That it's our whole heart. That this love for God has to be first, and it has to be utter. It has to be complete. Mm. Everything I've got. Every, that means there's no room for anything that's not my love to you, Lord. So I love my children. I love my husband out of my love for you. Because natural people can love others naturally.
1: Mm-hmm.
2: Right.
0: But that's just not enough a lot of times.
1: No.
0: It really can't. It can't be what it needs to be. But if I will love God with all of my heart and then love my family, love the other people and things that I'm supposed to love him out of that, because all of my heart belongs to the Lord. That's transformative. That's a different way of living. That's using similar words. You know, we say we love tacos, or we love to go shopping. But
1: that word is used very lightly in our society.
0: So overused.
1: That's right. Yeah.
0: But God's really given us the picture here.
1: He does.
0: That how complete it is, and where it has to be directed is about priority first.
2: Right. Priority.
1: That's good.
0: It's about priority first, and then how complete. Because a lot of people will go to church on Sunday.
1: Mm-hmm.
0: They'll tip their hat to the Lord. You know, they won't put another idol up in their house. But is he first, and does he have everything?
1: That's good.
0: That's the question. And that's what this first and greatest commandment, Jesus said, this is really, it'll sum up all the everything else for you. You know, I don't know if you've ever been in an argument or in a disagreement and you're trying to come to a meeting of the minds with somebody and you just realize, you know what? I'm in the weeds. Like I'm in the sand trap trying to play golf here.
1: Yeah.
0: You know, like we're just in these details of disagreement that we're getting nowhere. We're just woofing it every time we go to hit. Because you're not stepped back into the agreement that comes from love. There's just a little details stop mattering so much, you know. And you don't have to get into telling somebody not to murder or not to commit adultery or not to steal. If you love them with all your heart and you're putting them first, and as you love yourself, you're trying to love them. So I just love how it simplifies so much. Then this is what that the Pharisees, they were asking all these questions because they had to have a million rules.
1: Yeah.
0: They had added rules to fix problems that were caused. What were those problems caused by? By not doing this, number one.
1: Yeah.
0: You know, by not keeping God.
1: That takes care of things.
0: How much it takes care of things.
2: It
0: gets you out of the weeds. It gets you out of the sand trap. It takes care of the details, take care of themselves when you have that right.
1: And so we see from that very first commandment that how important that is.
2: Mm-hmm. Right.
1: And in the New Testament, too, that we are to love God with all of our heart.
0: Yeah.
1: And with all of our soul, with all of our mind. That means, like you said, I'm just kind of repeating again, but the priority that we put what God says above what we think.
2: Yeah.
1: And how much, Sue, is that going on in our world? Well, I think this, or this is the way I feel about it.
0: Yeah.
2: Mm-hmm.
1: But that's... It's, does that matter what we think or what we feel?
0: No.
1: You know.
0: Because really that comes down to exalting it above God.
1: Yeah.
0: Exalting that thought above the knowledge of God. And
2: or thinking we know better.
0: Yeah.
2: Because when we don't take it literally and we don't look at it and make it personal, I guess that's the word, make it intimate, have an intimate relationship with God to you where you read it and you go, that's for me. God saying this to me. It's not just Old Testament. It is what the Lord wants me to do is to keep him uno, number one.
1: Yeah.
2: You know,
1: that's
2: keep him first.
1: So you want to address the number two commandment. See, really, these kind of, they help describe what that means to love God with all your heart.
2: Thou shalt not take the name of the Lord thy God in vain. There it goes again. It's the reverence. You don't take it in vain. You don't take it lightly.
1: Mm-hmm.
2: And Ooh, man.
1: Okay, but I think we skipped over
0: number two.
1: Number two is you shall not make.
2: Oh, I'm sorry. My bad. I did. You shall not make. Yeah. For yourself any idol in the form of anything in heaven above or on the earth beneath or in the waters below. You shall not bow down to them or worship them, for I, the Lord your God, am a jealous God, punishing the children for the sins of the parents to the third and the fourth generation of those who hate me, but showing the love to a thousand generations to those who love me and keep my commandments. Mm. So don't make an idol for yourself.
1: Right. And so, you know, many of the nations around Israel, they had literal figures of false gods that they worshipped and bowed down to. But God says here to Israel, you shall not make a graven image.
2: Right.
1: And you're not to bow down to it. Now, this very word image means likeness. Whatever represents the form of an object, either real or imaginary, the image of an heathen god or a false god. So we see that that is, in other words, are you putting God first if you have something else that you're bowing down to, that you are reverencing, or that you are giving more attention to than to God?
0: That bowing down, it really does imply that picture of, this is arresting my attention, it has my focus, also that I am bending toward it. I'm changing my behavior, I'm changing my decisions, my orientation toward this thing. And that really, you can't have that going on and keep the first one at the same time, can you?
1: No.
0: If you're bowing towards something else. And this right here, the other idea of this is that they carve the image, you know, and all throughout the Old Testament, you could find scripture after scripture where the Lord says they just made this in their own likness.
1: Yes. Yeah, they chopped down a tree and it says they used part of it for their fire to warm themselves.
0: Yeah. And the other, they said, oh, that's God.
1: Yeah, let's see. I'll set this up. This will be my God.
0: Yeah. Yeah.
2: That's so silly.
0: Yeah.
1: Yeah, but that's what they did.
0: Yeah. And so some of this is just making a God to be however we want him to be. And this is so there's this level of priority, and there's you know, I'm gonna now, what am I give my focus to that might be an idol, something that I'm carving, what I'm bowing toward and bending toward. But then it's also, who's the maker here?
2: Right.
0: Who's the maker? Am I the maker, making God out to be something that I want him to be, or I think he is, or I heard it appealed to me? See, this idolatry is all throughout the New Testament as
1: It is.
0: Because boy, does the Holy Spirit give us light about what this really means. Because a lot of people say, well, I don't have an image that I bow down to every day. Well, that is just an outward representation of something that's going on, because it is all intertwined with covetousness. It's all intertwined with all the lusts of the flesh. Idolatry is something that the New Testament says we've got to flee.
1: Yes, it does.
0: Yeah. And who calls the shots? Because who made who? If we're the maker of God and we're getting our own ideas from us, we're trying to make God. And that's not the order of things.
1: That's idolatry.
0: That is idolatry.
2: It is.
0: Acting like I'm not a created thing who owes my everything to my creator. No, he's the maker, and so he gets to call the shots.
1: Yes, and so when we instill this, first we have to live it.
0: Yeah.
1: You know, first we have to take this to heart. But then it will show up. Our children are watching.
0: Yeah.
1: And it shows up. Children can see what is really important to their parents.
2: Right. Ooh. Right. I know. That is so important. That is so important. It's moms and dads. We need to keep that lined up, and they see you putting baseball, or putting, you know, the sports, or the, maybe it's orchestra, maybe it's band, maybe it's hunting. I know when we first pastored down in South Texas, one of the very first churches that we were ministering at, we during hunting season, hello, half the church left. I mean, it's the truth. And they said, well, you know, it's hunting season. And so they'd go away for the, you know, I mean, it was like just accepted that. And I know that there is, I'm not saying don't ever hunt because hello, venison is great. If you have any extra of it, send it over my way. but I, you know what I'm saying? Where is it in the priority of things?
1: Right.
0: Because it's in those decision makings that you really are teaching.
2: Right.
0: They're going to hear what you say, but it's going to be in what gets the priority in your actions. Is being at the house of the Lord the most important thing, or is their grades being high being the most important thing?
2: Oh, very good. Yes.
0: Is being in the house of the Lord the most important thing and finding God's call for your life, or is it getting that college degree? You see, where you really put that priority, is it the fact that our family is godly and we're godly people and we keep God first and we're not worldly, or is it just that we look like we are?
2: Right.
1: Okay. That's the
0: priority. And those things that children see us making those decisions, that's where they really are going to learn.
2: Or keep it up with the Joneses.
0: Sure.
2: You know? Yeah. It's like, well, we have to have the best of this and that and the other, even if that means I have to work, you know, 50 hours a week.
0: You're teaching them that the fear of man takes precedence over the fear of the Lord.
2: Right.
0: And that is how we're really teaching. So this is where what you were saying about keeping it right on our heart.
1: Yeah, that's right. And in the New Testament that brings this out, Acts 15:20. When they were, Paul and others came to talk to the council, the church council in Jerusalem, and they wrote a letter to tell the believers, the Gentile believers, to abstain from things polluted by idols, from sexual immorality, and from things strangled, and from blood. Mm-hmm. So we see this is, in other words, brought into the New Testament, Galatians 5:19. Idolatry is listed as the work of the flesh.
0: Yep.
1: And so it is to be put down. It is to be avoided.
2: Oh, yes. Wow. Yes.
1: Putting things ahead of God.
2: That's right.
1: And then 1 John 5:21 says, little children, keep yourselves from idols.
0: Yes.
1: Right. I mean, that's written to New Testament believers.
0: Yes, that's right.
1: So that means we have to be on guard, don't we?
2: We do.
0: Yes.
2: Because it's easy to slip when he doesn't have that first priority.
1: Okay. Isn't that true?
2: But when he's got the first priority and he is the number one in your life, then you're not going to be doing that.
1: Yes. So, you know, you could check up on yourself. You could frequently pray, well, Lord, I put no other gods before you.
0: Wow.
1: See, that's like praying this out. I'm not going to make any graven image and examine our hearts.
0: Wow.
1: Are we giving more affection, more priority to other things aside from God?
0: Ooh.
1: See, that's when we have to correct ourselves.
0: And I would really say, if we're having problems that we're having trouble getting the answer to them, we've got relationship issues or we've got any sort of thing, we might go to the Lord and say, if it's true that, and it is what Jesus said, that if you love the Lord your God, that this fulfills all the law of the prophets, that loving God first, then we might examine when we've got, we don't know how to apply or we're having trouble. We might go and say, Lord, where am I out of alignment with this? Because a lot of things will become clear if we go and examine. So that examination, I just wanted to share that that's an idea. If you're looking for clarity, getting that piece right might be the key that you need into keeping things clear. And I wanted to say too, that to keep in mind that this idea of idolatry is something that is caught by the people that you hang around. It's highly influential because 1 Corinthians 5 talks about that believers should not keep company with believers who are covetous, which is an idolater. A covetous believer is an idolater. And it's in the context of talking about what are the things within the body of Christ that can tend to be leaven or something that causes contamination within the body of Christ and that we need to get away from. So So this is just something to keep an eye on. What are the influences that are in my life?
1: So good.
0: It's so important if we're going to keep ourselves from idolatry, that we just watch those influences too.
1: Yeah, watching those influences. And once again, that goes back to, you know, all these devices and the screen time and all of that.
0: Yep.
1: That can, you know, not only children, but adults too. But,
0: yes,
1: you know, children can be influenced to have other things as counting more important than who God is.
0: Yeah.
1: So we have to guard that.
2: And you know, you do have control as a parent on how, if that device is in their hands or not.
1: Mm-hmm. Yeah.
2: I mean, true. Hello, you start that habit in allowing them.
1: Mm-hmm. Well, guess what, ladies? We're out of time and we didn't even get... But just through the first two commandments, but it's good to look into this. I believe it's very profitable for us all. So join us this same time next week.
0: Amen.
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4: It's time for Cross Currents with Gene Shelburne. Brother Shelburne is retired from 50 years as pastor of Anna Street Church of Christ. He has written columns on numerous subjects for many years. Many of his columns have appeared in newspapers. 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
5: Back in the 1950s, when I was editing our high school newspaper, a couple of times every month, our extraordinary journalism teacher chauffeured a carload of us students down to the small town south of Amarillo. All of us who live here know it's called Canyon. In Canyon's fine little newspaper facility, we students got to learn hands-on printing skills. I mentioned those trips because they were on my mind yesterday when my lady and I wormed our way through the multi-years-long construction mess on that same highway. Today, in its seemingly endless state of destruction, we call it I-27. Back when my journalism class traversed it, before interstate highways even existed, it was a scary, very busy three-lane highway. Its middle lane could be used to pass slow traffic going either direction, so it was a state-designed venue for head-on collisions. One of those fatal wrecks, just a few years before I started high school, claimed the life of a brilliant Amarillo student named Eldon Durrett. The college scholarship that his loving family established in Eldon's honor enabled me to attend Amarillo College for 2 years without costing my parents a penny. Almost 30 years later, the Durrett family asked me to speak the final words of tribute at the funeral of Eldon's mother. I will always be grateful to the Durretts. Memories of all of this have been revived for me by the recent flurry of news reports of deadly head-on collisions here in our part of the world. As far as I know, Texas no longer endangers us with three-lane highways, but I don't know what has caused all of these ghastly wrecks. Should we blame cell phone distraction? Or speed limit violations, or DUI stupidities, or maybe drug disorientation, it is a cinch that every time somebody dies in a head-on vehicle crash, except in the very few instances when health issues are involved, somebody was doing something wrong. And in many of these fatal incidents, the victim is a totally innocent person who did nothing to deserve such a violent end. Jesus tells us that the second great commandment, right after love God, is, you know it, love your neighbor. This doesn't mean that we're supposed to have warm romantic feelings for them. Love, in this command, means always do what is best for them. So, we never get behind the steering wheel when we're under the influence. And we avoid extremely violating speed limits just because we're in a hurry to get somewhere. Our neighbor's life matters more than our tight schedule.
4: What you've just heard is a radio version of a column by Gene Shelburne. 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
4: Second Baptist Church of Amarillo is celebrating 120 years of God's faithfulness and service to the community from 1906 to 2026. Everyone is invited to join Pastor Larry Day Davis and the church family for a special anniversary service Sunday, October 4th at 10 a.m. The church is at 419 North Buchanan Street in Amarillo. The celebration will include special guest worship, live testimony, baptisms, plaque presentation recognizing 120 years by the Southern Baptist of Texas Convention, and a challenging message by Pastor Larry Davis to go forward by faith. Come celebrate the faithfulness of God and the generations who have helped build this church family and the continuing mission to love, build, and reach.
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4: Let's take a quick look at the weather. Across the Amarillo area today, high temperature mid to upper 70s. Tonight, overnight low, low to mid 50s. Tomorrow, mostly sunny, high temperature upper 70s.

0: Pastor Jeremy here from Accelerate Church, and I thank you so much for listening here to the Kingdom Keys Network. You know, at Accelerate Church, we have called ourselves many times a decontamination station, which is absolutely true. People's lives are completely being changed. People are being set free from the bondage of sin and addictions of every kind at Accelerate Church on a weekly basis, and I praise God for that. We are also a miracle station. What that means is miracles are happening in our midst. And we want you to listen here for the next few minutes to a detailed story about a miracle that's happening in our midst at Accelerate Church in Amarillo, Texas.
1: Hello, this is Gloria LeGrand, and you are listening to Miracles in Our Midst. Miracles are divine interventions where you can clearly see the hand of God involved. And today I'm talking with Jason Bourne. Hi, Jason.
2: Hi.
1: Jason, you've been at the church for several years now. What year did you come?
2: In 2017.
1: Your life has changed a lot since you came to the church.
2: Yes, ma'am.
1: You've experienced miracles.
2: Absolutely.
1: What changed when you first came to the church? What did you start doing differently?
2: Really, it was just kind of getting the word of God on the inside of me. Kind of felt when I started coming to the church that I needed a change in my life, and the church helped that happen.
1: It helped you change quite a bit. Now, you have a job for a glass company in Amarillo.
2: Yes, ma'am.
1: You've been there a number of years.
2: Yes, ma'am.
1: And after you came to the church, the finances of the company started turning around?
2: Yeah, so I took over Ben Swinger Glass in 2021. It was in pretty bad shape, and we were in the hole drastically. I had gone to one of Dr. Barclay's business seminars before the Holy Spirit conference, and he talked about, you know, sowing from your business into the church and giving to God and honoring him with your business. So I took advantage of that. I prayed over the business every day when I got to work, things like that. I was given the opportunity to do some work at the church or for the church. So instead of charging the church, you know, I can't tithe out of the business because it's not mine, but I could donate. So I donated to the church in May of 21, and at that point we were $160,000 in the hole.
1: Wow, that's a lot of money.
2: Yeah. And so once I did that, donated to the church, that May is the first time we made money. It was small, $5,000, but it was a start. Continued to do things for the church, around the church, you know, serving, things like that. And by the end of the year, we had dug out of that hole and finished $20,000 in the black.
1: Wow. Wow. And you have been at that business, what, how many years?
2: For 15 years.
1: For 15 years, and had been in the hole. But then you took over as the manager?
2: Yes.
1: In 2021.
2: Yes.
1: And then things started turning around after you donated your time. You served at the church and you donated some materials?
2: Yes. Yes. And then it just kind of kept going. You know, you keep doing the right things. And in 22, we were profitable, $250,000 plus. And then
1: wow.
2: In 23, we were almost $500,000 in profit.
1: Yeah.
2: So
1: the only change here was God and you learning how to sow.
2: Correct.
1: That was the change. Now, besides the business turning around remarkable and drastically in such a short period of time since you came to the church and learned how to sow,
2: right,
1: how to give, there have been other things that have happened. You got married. You met your wife. She brought you into the church. Is that right?
2: Yes.
1: You were married how many years before you two had a baby?
2: We got married in 2018 and had a daughter in March of 23.
1: So 5 years?
2: Yes.
1: 5 years. And were you trying that whole time?
2: Yes.
1: Did you both get checked out at the doctor?
2: Yeah, so we were actually told, you know, that it was going to be hard for my wife to get pregnant. You know, they said, you know, in vitro fertilization, IVF was probably going to have to be the route we were going to take. It was pretty stressful. And so we just kind of really stood on the word of God. And, you know, our pastor, Pastor Jeremy, was told that they couldn't have kids. We know how that turned out. They have seven now.
1: Yeah.
2: So, you know, we knew it was possible. You just stand on the word. And, you know, we weren't doing everything right personally as far as our tithing and giving. I mean, there was areas that we could improve on. And it kind of just hit me one day during prayer that we're not doing everything we should be doing. So I just decided that we were going to personally tithe and give like we're supposed to, you know, honor God in everything we do. And just a few months later, she was pregnant. So
1: wow,
2: she did end up having a miscarriage, which was pretty hard. And it kind of, I guess, threw me off a little bit. Kind of thought maybe giving up what we were doing helped, but it wasn't the right. It wasn't working, I guess, is kind of how I felt. And then I just, having our pastor, you just kind of suck it up and you do the things that you know you're supposed to do, whether you want to do them or not.
1: Yeah.
2: And once that happened, it was a few months later again, and she was pregnant, and here we are.
1: Here you are.
2: With a baby.
1: Wow. When was she born?
2: March 7th, 2023.
1: So shortly after you got things right with God.
2: Yes.
1: You started tithing.
2: Right.
1: And you learned about tithing at Accelerate Church.
2: Yes.
1: We have a nice tithing message that explains what it is. A tithe is 10% of your income.
2: Right.
1: So you started doing that. Then you gave giving on top of that.
2: Yes. And really just trying to honor the Lord with everything we were doing, you know, whether it was giving, helping people, just whatever we were doing is just really trying to honor the Lord.
1: Did you learn what his word said on the matter as well?
2: Yeah, I'm not sure the exact scriptures and things, but my wife had got the supernatural childbirth from Miss Erin, and we listened to that.
1: And that has a lot of scriptures, what the Lord says on the matter.
2: Yes, absolutely.
1: That she'll be a fruitful vine.
2: Right.
1: Yes.
2: And arrows in your quiver.
1: You were listening to it. She was listening to it more, and she started applying it.
2: Right.
1: Started applying the word of God on the matter.
2: Yes, absolutely.
1: So you were speaking the word of God. You believed it.
2: Mm-hmm.
1: You believed his promise. You saw it work. And Pastor Jeremy.
2: Yes.
1: He has seven children now, him and Miss Erin. And Miss Erin was told that, you know, don't get your hopes up.
2: Yeah.
1: That exactly. She probably wouldn't be able to have children. But they also learned the word of God.
2: Yeah. And I think it was, you know, 3 years, a running prayer request in our LifeLinks group. Every LifeLinks, the prayer request was to get pregnant and have a baby.
1: Yeah.
2: And so, you know, persistence, you know, that pays off in patience.
1: And LifeLinks is our small groups. We have those twice a month where we gather in people's homes and we discuss the message and we also lean on them for support.
2: Yes. And this helped a lot. When it was hard for us, they were there to encourage us and help us, give us the word and help us stand on it.
1: That's great. That's important, who you surround yourself with.
2: Absolutely.
1: So you had people of faith believing with you.
2: Yes.
1: That you would have a baby, and lo and behold, your wife got pregnant.
2: Yep.
1: And now you have a beautiful baby girl. What's her name?
2: Her name is Hadley Bourne.
1: Now, besides that big blessing, you've had other blessings. Your personal finances, I understand, have turned around since you started tithing.
2: Yes, they have. You know, in our tithing confession that we give when we bring the tithes and offerings, you know, calls for raises and bonuses, of which, you know, I've had some pretty unexpected and very large raises. You know, with the increase of the business, I've actually gotten bonuses. It kind of comes unexpectedly, just like the tithing confession says, you know. And so it's been a blessing for sure. My wife, where she works, you know, she's gotten some pretty substantial raises as well. Just doing what you're supposed to do. Obeying the Lord.
1: It matters where you go to church, too. You learned about tithing at Accelerate.
2: Right.
1: And then we have, like you mentioned, we have these confessions that we make because you're supposed to profess with your mouth when you bring your tithe. The Word of God says that. And so we do that. So you started speaking what our tithing confessions were, that you're calling for raises and bonuses and opportunities for advancement are hunting you down and you'll find money unexpectedly.
2: Yes.
1: And you kept doing that. You kept tithing. You kept speaking. And you get what you say. And you say and say. As long as you believe it in your heart.
2: Right. Yeah, it definitely works.
1: God's word is true.
2: Yes.
1: Now, there have been other developments in your life since you got right with God And you started tithing and giving and honoring the Lord and getting the word down in you. Tell me about what happened with your other daughter that you had from a previous marriage.
2: Her name is Jason. She has the same name as me, just spelled different. And she came to live with us in November of 2019. My previous marriage wasn't a good one. You know, the Lord was definitely not involved in that marriage. There were substance abuse issues in that marriage. So I decided to leave, left with my pickup, pretty much clothes on my back and a travel trailer to live in. So I had to leave my daughter in those situations that weren't good. So after meeting who is now my wife, and getting married in 2018, we decided it was time to get my other daughter out of that situation. So we stood, you know, with the Lord, a lot of prayers from a lot of people at the church to help us navigate those waters. It was new to me, new to all of us, really, as far as how that was going to go. And it went surprisingly smooth.
1: Yeah.
2: It was, you know, touch and go there for a while. We were going to have to fight it out in court, things like that. Court day came, and her mom agreed. There was no fighting. There was no fussing. There was no strife in the decision making. And so my daughter got to come live with us.
1: The Lord went before you.
2: Yes, definitely.
1: And he worked out the details for you.
2: Right.
1: And she had been argumentative about it previously.
2: Yes, very.
1: Yeah, so she had a complete change of heart.
2: Yes, and we didn't get along, my ex-wife and I. We actually get along now. That scripture about the Lord will prepare a table in front of your enemies type deal. I hate to call her my enemy, but that's kind of what it was. And so it all just kind of goes back to honoring the Lord. And again, tithes and giving, he rebukes the devourer for us.
1: Yes.
2: So that was kind of a great thing. Now that she lives with us, she actually attends Accelerate Christian School. When she first came to live with us, she was shy, closed off, would hide behind me anytime we had to speak to anyone. And now that she's been in the school, getting the word daily, been in the church, even when I can't be there, she finds a way to go, which makes me proud. But now she's this little social butterfly who's never home and plays sports and is a completely different child than what she was when she came to live with us.
1: She's certainly a pleasure to be around. The Lord has done some mighty miracles in your life since you got right with God. Since you came into Accelerate Church, you started hearing the word, you started applying the word, and things changed.
2: It did. Absolutely. It's hard to deny the power of God when those kind of things happen for you.
1: Yeah, there's clearly been a lot of divine intervention here. And I know that there's been other things, but we're out of time. I thank you so much, Jason, for taking the time to come in today and glorify the Lord for what all he's done for you.
2: Yes, ma'am.
1: And I will see you at church.
2: Yes, absolutely.
0: 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God's moving at Accelerate Church in Amarillo, Texas, and man, praise God for that. 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I'm Pastor Jeremy, the pastor of Accelerate, and let me tell you, we want you at Accelerate. 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
6: Good morning. Welcome to Full Throttle. This is Mark Farley. And I want to say thank you for listening this morning. I believe it'll be a benefit to you as you take the next few moments and listen as I share from the Word of God and talk of things happening in our present world and how it aligns with God's Word about the end of days. And I'm going to start this morning by reading out of 2 Timothy 3, Amplified Bible Classic Edition, because you need to pay attention. And one of the earmarks of living full throttle is that you adhere to the Word of God. As you adhere to the Word of God, there is safety in that adherence. There is peace in that adherence to the Word of God because you understand what's taking place. You know, this last week we had several tornado warnings in Randall and Potter County. I live in Randall County. And you know what? Even on my phone, it was listing, it would sound the alarm. And I paid attention. I didn't ignore it. I would look at the radar picture and I would considering what does radar show you? It actually shows you the future. Now, hear me out on this. It shows you where the storm is, and you can actually look at it and say, okay, I live right about here. And if it's traveling 30 miles an hour, I can tell you the time that it will reach my house. So my point is, radars are helpful. Weathermen are helpful. They sound alarms. Were you paying attention? I was. And one of the things that you have to guard against is alarm fatigue. In other words, like, and then you do foolish things and get caught wanting. Don't ever get caught wanting. Pay attention what the scriptures say. Amen. So I bring in the weather aspect of it because we were in the midst of it here in our counties here in Texas, and I was paying attention. And that's what you do when alarms go off, when the sirens go off, you pay attention. When the alarm goes off on your phone, you pay attention. So let me read the Word of God, Amplified Bible Classic Edition, 2 Timothy 3, and I'll read through the third chapter. Because I just find it so interesting. But understand this, that in the last days will come, set in, perilous times of great stress and trouble, hard to deal with and hard to bear. For people will be lovers of self and utterly self-centered, lovers of money and aroused by an inordinate greedy desire for wealth, proud and arrogant and contemptuous boasters. They will be abusive, blasphemous, scoffing, disobedient to parents, ungrateful, unholy, and profane. Now, the one that catches me is boasters, arrogant. They tell you things that don't fit what you're seeing. You need to look at every man who starts boasting about what he's accomplished or what he's done, because that fits the time we're in. Contemptuous boasters. They will be without natural human affection, callous and inhuman, relentless, admitting of no truce or appeasement. Now, you could say that about Iran and President Trump's trying to get them to sign a peace deal. They're relentless, admitting of no truce or appeasement. So that aligns with the Word of God, where God says there'll be wars and rumors of wars. I don't believe that there might be a lull in conflict, but I don't believe there'll be peace in the Middle East until Jesus reigns. They will be slanderers, going back to the Word of God, false accusers, troublemakers, intemperate and loose in morals and conduct, uncontrolled and fierce, haters of good. Verse 4, 2 Timothy 3, 4. They will be treacherous, betrayers, rash, and inflated with self-conceit. They will be lovers of sensual pleasure and vain amusements more than and rather than lovers of God. Just think about college football. Brother Mark. Yeah, it's the American way of life, pleasure. 2 Timothy 3:5. And I'm not against pleasure, but an inordinate affection for pleasure, yeah, it becomes your God. Okay. Verse 5. For although they hold a form of piety, true religion, they deny and reject and are strangers to the power of it. Their conduct belies the genuineness of their profession of Christianity. Avoid all such people. Turn away from them. Verse 6. For among them are those who worm their way into homes and captivate silly and weak-natured and spiritually dwarfed women, loaded down with the burden of their sins and easily swayed and led away by various evil desires and seductive impulses. Verse 5. These weak women will listen to anybody who will teach them. They are forever inquiring and getting information, but are never able to arrive at a recognition and knowledge of the truth. And that's the reason you have to know the Word of God, male or female, because if you don't, then all the YouTube prophets, all they'll tell you things, and you'll actually believe that they're telling you the truth. Even when they prophesy, and they prophesy wrong, they continue in their ways, and they seem to increase in their viewership. That's the reason you have to know the Word of God. What's the Word of God say about the situation that we're living in? It says perilous times. We're living in perilous times. Don't be deceived by false teachers. Verse 8. Now, just as Jannes and Jambres were hostile to and resisted Moses, so these men also are hostile to and oppose the truth. See, if they don't speak the truth, that means they're opposing the truth. Even when they say the Lord's talking to them right now, and this, you have to gauge that, judge that by the Word of God. Jesus said there'd be wars and rumors of wars, perilous times, not times of safety and peace. Okay, they have the depraved and distorted minds. Let me go back and start verse 8 again. Now, just as Jannes and Jambres were hostile to and resisted Moses, so these men also are hostile to and oppose the truth. They have depraved and distorted minds and are reprobate and counterfeit and to be rejected as far as the faith is concerned. See, do you have faith in God, in His Word? Then you reject those who try to teach you or tell you another way. It says in verse 9, but they will not go very far, for their rash folly will become obvious to everybody, as was that of those magicians mentioned. Verse 10, now you have closely observed and diligently followed my teaching, conduct, purpose in life, faith, patience, love, steadfastness. See, it's Paul speaking to Timothy. Now, what do we take from it? I have to observe and diligently follow the teachings in the Word of God, the conduct of true Christians, the purpose in life of those who follow Jesus, faith, patience, love, steadfastness. Persecutions, sufferings, such as occurred to me in Antioch, Paul speaking, Iconium and Lystra, persecutions I endured, but out of them all the Lord delivered me. When people come to persecute you, the Lord will deliver you. Amen. Indeed, all who delight in piety and are determined to live a devoted and godly life in Christ Jesus will meet with persecution, will be made to suffer because of the religious stand. But wicked men and imposters will go on from bad to worse, deceiving and leading astray others and being deceived and led astray themselves. But as for you, continue to hold to the things that you have learned and of which you are convinced, knowing from whom you learned them. And then he goes on to say in verse 16, every scripture is God-breathed, given by his inspiration, and profitable for instruction, for reproof and conviction of sin, for correction of error and discipline in obedience, and for training in righteousness, in holy living, in conformity to God's will in thought, purpose, and action, so that the man of God may be complete and proficient, well-fitted, and thoroughly equipped for every good work. Now that's the life we're supposed to live, and that is living life full throttle. You have to be connected to a remnant church, an end-time remnant church, and a man of God will lead that group. Accelerate is not the only one. There's hundreds, if not thousands, of remnant churches across America, but they're led by a man of God who honors the Word of God, and because of the teaching of the Word of God, it causes you to rise up in your daily living. Amen. I want to invite you, if you're not connected to any church in Amarillo, Texas, I want to invite you to Accelerate Church, 4400 South Crockett, this Sunday. Make the decision to honor God. Be in church this Sunday. And our doors are open at 10 a.m. on Sunday. We will love you when you walk in. At Accelerate Church, we want you. We don't want you to flounder out the world. We want you to come into this house, this ark of safety, and let the Word of God minister to you and change your life. Amen. Have a blessed Saturday, and we'll speak with you next week.
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8: This week on the weekend edition of Washington Watch, Syria, friend or enemy? Life is back on the ballot, and a firefighter finds a way to unite the nation. Greetings, fellow patriots. I am David Salkeld, and I'm a constitutional conservative, Christian husband, and Reagan Republican. On Thursday's edition of Washington Watch Live, Family Research Council President Tony Perkins sat down with Indiana Congressman Marlon Stutzman to get his take on diplomatic overtures regarding Syria. Here's how Tony introduced the topic.
9: The United States is making a significant change in its relationship with Syria. Now, this has been in the works. Sanctions were lifted, and effective today, the Trump administration has removed Syria from a list of countries subject to a blanket denial of U.S. defense exports, which opens the door. Now, it's not automatic, but it opens the door for transfer of American defense articles and services to Syria on a basically case-by-case basis. But the timing raises some important questions. Reuters reported today that Syrian government officials secretly met with representatives of the Iranian-backed Hezbollah in Turkey last month. This is the first known face-to-face talks between the two sides since the fall of Bashar al-Assad, former president of Syria. The sources say Syria pressed Hezbollah to stop cross-border weapons smuggling and dismantle sleeper cells, but then also Hezbollah asked that Syria not get involved in pushing them out of Lebanon. No agreement has been reached. Syria and Turkey both deny the meeting took place. And there's another significant concern, religious minorities. U.S. Commission on International Religious Freedom says Syria's transitional authorities have failed to adequately protect religious freedom and minorities, including Alawites, Druze, and Christians. USERF has actually recommended that Syria be designated a country of particular concern. So, is Syria ready for this new relationship with the United States? Joining us now to talk about this, Congressman Marlon Stutzman of Indiana, who has traveled to the Middle East multiple times and actually has met with the new leader of Syria. Congressman Stutzman, welcome back to Washington Watch. Thanks so much for joining us.
10: Tony, great to see you. Thanks for having me.
9: All right. I know that you gave the benefit of the doubt to the new leadership when they took over for Bashar al-Assad. But this is we're moving forward with the lifting of sanctions. The selling of arms and defense items to Syria, does that raise any concerns for you?
10: Yeah, Tony, obviously this is a big step, knowing that there's on a case-by-case basis that arms could be sold into Syria. Of course, as I said from the very beginning with President al-Shara, that we have to take the position that we are going to keep our eyes wide open, that his actions will speak much louder than his words. And it's, there's a piece of risk here to this, of course. I talked to Christians on the ground in Syria. While they don't necessarily point the finger back at Damascus, there's still harassment towards Christians, especially at the local level. And so while Syria is dominated by Sunni Arabs, you have a Muslim president now who's in charge. And it's, it's concerning, but at the same time, he's been taking proper steps, not in every case, but in some cases, moving the ball forward. And I know that Secretary of State Rubio and others who are very engaged there are watching this closely. But I think we have to be paying attention that much more now, knowing that this is a possibility. The Druze and Damascus still aren't communicating. That's a big concern. Fingers are pointing at each other from both sides, that the other side's not willing to talk. The Kurds, of course, who are great allies of the United States, have integrated their military within the Syrian Defense Forces. That's one that we have to watch as well. That's a big telltale whether or not Damascus is reaching out to minorities. But I don't think we're out of the woods yet. So that's why we have to be very cautious and watching very closely right now.
9: We see different types of persecution of religious minorities, sometimes directly at the hands of the government. In other cases, it's the government just kind of turning a blind eye. It seems to be the latter with what we see unfolding in Syria.
10: Yeah, I would say that's probably right. In fact, we're actually going to be communicating again with the Syrian leaders very, very soon about these circumstances.

0: diverse nation. And so that's one of the things that they have to find a way to be Syrians first and not let their tribal histories set in, you know, come in between them. And so it's still, we've got a long way to go, but I commend the Syrian people. They've definitely have made steps forward. It could be a tremendous accomplishment if President al-Shara respects religious freedom, respects free enterprise, protects property rights. Those are all things that he says the right things, and we just want to continue to watch. So this step here by the government, by the US government, it's a big step of trust. But that's why groups like yourselves and others that pay attention into what happens in Damascus, we have to be very vigilant right now, watching and being careful. And again, voicing our opinion to be sure that Christians and other minorities aren't negatively affected by any of this.
1: Congressman Sussman, any concern about this Reuters report that there were secret talks held between Syrian officials and Hezbollah and Turkey?
0: Yes, for sure. I mean, Turkey is moving the wrong direction. President Erdogan is much more fundamentalist as a Muslim leader. And you know, one of the things that we've been opposing is the sale of F-35s to Turkey, even though they're a NATO ally. My concern is that Turkey's going the wrong direction. And we don't want Syria to be saddling up to them, or to be even influenced with a heavy hand by Turkey. You know, what we're really focused on is trying to build the bridges between the United States and Syria, and the bridges between Israel and Syria and other Gulf state countries, other Abraham Accord countries. President al-Shara told me early on that he would be open to joining the Abraham Accords. I hope that is what his goals are. And so every time we take a step like this and give them a little bit more ability, you know, now the sanctions are lifted. They're no longer a country designated as a terrorist nation. They have swift bank transaction capability, which is really important for the economy. And so everything that we pay attention to is, how is this going to affect the people in Syria? How is this going to help the people in Syria rebuild their country more than anything else?
1: We just have a little over a minute left, Congressman Sussman. You know, you and I talk often about foreign policy. I think it's important. I think for Christians, we need to understand what's happening around the world. In terms of U.S. foreign policy, what impact might this election, this midterm election, have on America's standing in the Middle East?
0: Well, I think a lot of it, Tony, is going to be the support that President Trump needs in Congress. You know, he has been the strongest diplomat, the strongest negotiator that our country's seen since Ronald Reagan when it comes to foreign policy. And President Trump is, of course, doing the right thing by eliminating the IRGC, the Revolutionary Guard in Iran. And that affects all those other countries. That affects, you know, what we did know about, you know, Iraq. Saddam Hussein was a dictator. And what we knew about Assad in Syria, he was a dictator, potentially even trying to develop nuclear weapons themselves. So we don't want any of these countries trying to develop nuclear weapons and create an arms race. And they would not only use that leveraging Israel, but they would also leverage the United States and others.
1: All that hangs in the balance in this election. Congressman Marlon Sussman, thanks for joining us. Folks, stick with us.
2: I think all people really need to have this type of education.
3: Well, I can tell you that it's been an amazing course, period.
4: I think this course is a reminder that a biblical worldview should really impact everything. It impacts our government, from the federal to the state to the local. It should impact what we're doing with our families and with our work.
5: God and Government is a video-driven, Bible-based training course from Family Research Council that explores the connection between biblical principles and American government. In this six-session video series, FRC President Tony Perkins equips participants with a practical understanding of civil government from a biblical worldview.
3: I would encourage all people to take it. I almost wish I would have took it earlier, that I could have taught my kids this.
6: I wish I had known these things when we were homeschooling, because I think children and my adults now would just greatly be influenced by that information.
7: So I'm an attorney, and for me, it gives me some direct practical knowledge of what I can do to try to impact my legal community, to make better legislation, to try to encourage legislators to make choices that have a biblical worldview, which is what we really really want.
8: Any pastor would benefit from taking this course because we are dual citizens, right? We are citizens of the kingdom of God, but we're also citizens of this great land, and that comes with responsibility.
4: Even as someone who has

0: been involved in these types of issues for a while, you're learning little bits and pieces of new stuff all the time. But it's also approachable enough that newer people, younger people, high school, college students, they can really glean something from this. So I would encourage everybody to take this course, whether it's the videos, whether it's doing it in person. Bring your Bible study group through it, bring your homeschool group through it, and equip yourself for these challenging days ahead.
1: View the course at frc.org/God and Government or on the Stand Firm app.
2: To Washington Watch. Thanks so much for joining us. 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And while much attention is focused on the battle for the control of Congress, and rightfully so, but the fight for life is another battle that's being waged right now. Voters in several states will decide this fall whether their states will protect pregnant women and unborn life or pave the way for abortion on demand. And one of those states is Missouri, where voters are being presented with Amendment 3, also known as HJR 7, which would restore pro-life values back into the Missouri Constitution. Joining us now to talk about this is Missouri Governor Mike Kehoe. Governor Kehoe, welcome to Washington Watch. Thanks so much for joining us today.
3: Tony, thank you so much for having me on. This is a huge issue, and I appreciate you opening people's eyes on how important this is.
2: Well, first, before we jump into the specifics, I just want to thank you, Governor. You've got the entire statewide elected officials in the state of Missouri are leaning into this, and you're helping lead the way, and I just want to commend you for that. Because Missouri, I've been there a lot. We got a lot of listeners in Missouri. Missouri is a conservative, pro-life state. This is an opportunity to correct something that went wrong in 2024.
3: Well, Tony, I tell people all the time that I think an elected official's number one responsibility is to be able to speak for the lives that can't speak for themselves, for the innocent that are still in the womb. My wife and I have 4 children, 1 grandchild on the ground, another one coming. It never hits home more than when you hold that baby in your hand. And we were proud to be part of a pro-life community here for a long time. My wife, Claudia, is the treasurer for the committee that's running the Yes on Amendment 3 campaign. We're all in. Every day we're trying to promote to Missourians. And as you mentioned, we're a very Christian family value state. The importance of what Amendment 3 is and how important it is to vote yes on Amendment 3.
2: Okay, let's talk about Amendment 3 because it not only protects the unborn, but it also protects the rights of parents in many ways and protects children from this ideology that has been mutilating our children. Talk about that.
3: Yeah, there's no other way to put it. It is mutilation. And the legislature passed a law that has a sunset that prohibits children, minors from having transgender surgery, any of these hormone blocker treatments, all this craziness that's going on that tries to change what God gave us at birth, which is not changeable, by the way. And that has a sunset in 2027. So not only does Amendment 3 protect innocent life, restoring some of the safeguards so we do not have abortion on demand, it also puts into our state's constitution that transgender surgery on minors is not allowed.
2: So this Amendment 3, will be on the ballot, and the call is to vote yes on this amendment.
3: The call is to vote yes on this amendment. And I'm telling you, Missourians, as we travel the state quite a bit. I've been in 5 different cities in the last 3 days on multiple different issues. I have folks coming up to me all the time saying, tell me this isn't true. We don't have abortion on demand. We have abortion essentially on demand in Missouri now. The last crazy group of people that came in from the East and left coast came on to our ballot in 2024 and erased what a very pro-life legislature and pro-life governors had put into place over a period of years with outside money and outside influence. Now we need to restore back to those common sense Christian principles that protects life and, to your point, protects children from those surgeries.
2: So, Governor Kehoe, what this does as well, because in 2024, as you mentioned, that outside money and influence that came in, and in the wake of a lot of confusion in the overturn of Roe v. Wade and the Dobbs case, A lot of people were misled. This actually put abortion into the Constitution and does not allow, I'm talking about the one in 2024, the legislature, the General Assembly, to enact laws to protect women. Now, this will correct that, allowing the General Assembly to enact laws that will ensure the health and safety of women in connection with abortion. So this rights a lot that was done wrongly in 2024.
3: You're exactly right. 2024's initiative was horrible for multiple reasons. It barely got passed. The name of our organization for the Pro Amendment 3 is Her Health, Her Future, because, Tony, it is about women's health. It is about protecting children. It is about restoring Missouri's common sense Christian principles back into our state and actually into our Constitution. Yes on 3 has never been more important than it is now.
2: What's the website where people can find out more information there in Missouri?
3: Well, you can go to Her Health, Her Future. If you Google Yes on 3 for Missouri, you'll get to the various sites. We have fortunate enough to have in Missouri multiple pro-life organizations, from VITAE to Missouri Right to Life to 40 Days for Life. All of these pro-life organizations working together nationally. Susan B. Anthony has been fantastic to work with on this as we promote it. So you'll be able to get to multiple resources on what that will take you. Most importantly, I want to say, Tony, quickly, is that we had a meeting just a few months ago with the nominations from all across our state, every Christian denomination you can think of, encouraging them to talk to their members, their congregations, the people in those churches, to make sure they know how important it is. And I can tell you, our Christian community has never been more united about the importance of being Yes on 3. And I think if you go to any of your churches, no matter what denomination you are, your pastor, your minister, your holy person that is running that church will be able to tell you how important Yes on 3 is and give you even more information.
2: Oh, I know that's happening. I've talked to many, many pastors in Missouri. They're focusing on this. In fact, I'm going to be in Missouri later this month. I'll be in Jefferson City on October 22nd at a pregnancy help center there in central Missouri. And then I'll be preaching in Kansas City at Fellowship Church, all three morning services, encouraging people to take a stand for life. One other point, Governor Kehoe, I want to mention here that was egregious is that it took away the regulations of these abortion clinics to make sure that they were clean, sterile instruments. This would fix that as well.
3: Yeah, and again, it's common sense, Tony. What was passed that Missourians don't even realize in 2024 allows some of these clinics to work, operate in the worst conditions. No standards have been established for these clinics. And not only is it bad to have the abortion, it's really bad to look the other way when it comes to women's health issues. Right. And so Amendment 3, Yes on Amendment 3, will really help us make sure that the women's health and again, children's health is best protected. And by the way, I'm familiar with the Pregnancy Resource Center in Jefferson City. We're happy to have you here. So thank you for coming to Missouri.
2: All right, Governor Kehoe, thank you for joining us as well. And folks, if you live in Missouri, Yes on Amendment 3. All right, don't go away. We're back with more Washington Watch after this.
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2: This is Washington Watch. I'm Tony Perkins, your host. Good to have you with us. All right, for the last 5 months, Andrew Coats and his family have been trying to get the city of Fremont, Nebraska, to correct a wrong. Well, last night, after a national uproar over the blatant discrimination toward homeschool graduates, the city council unanimously voted to amend a policy that had unilaterally been amended by the HR department to exclude homeschoolers. And that was right after Andrew Coates, a volunteer fireman and an EMT, applied for a full-time position. Now, supporters and strangers alike who were incensed by the actions of the city showed up in force last night. Now, I've been spotlighting Andrew's case because of its implication for homeschoolers across the state of Nebraska and literally around the country. So in addition to having Andrew on this program last week, we also had him and his parents on stage with us last weekend at the Pray Vote Stand Summit to share their story and their five-month-long effort to get a resolution. Well, Andrew's father noted last night during the city council meeting, after doing all they could, all that was left was they'd prayed, they'd voted, and they were going to keep standing. I will have to say I watched the entire city council meeting on the Stand app. I was very impressed with the citizens from around Nebraska that showed up to testify, moms and dads, including some of our Pray Vote Stand chapter leaders in Nebraska. And I would say I was not impressed with the city council, who for the most part were simply trying to cover their tracks. But this is a testament to what citizens can do when they get involved. And by the way, this is an opportunity. If you'd like to find out more about our Pray Vote Stand chapters, you can text CHAPTERS to 67742. If you want to find out if there's one in your county, or if you'd like to start one, text CHAPTERS to 67742. All right, Andrew Coates joins us now to share more about last night. Andrew, welcome back to Washington Watch. Good to see you.
10: Hey, Tony. Good to see you again.
2: So I just want to first get your reaction to what happened last night.
10: Yeah, it's just really encouraging to see that Fremont's taking that next step to recognize homeschool graduates to work for the city of Fremont now. So it's encouraging to see that they're taking that next step forward in the process.
2: Now, we had a couple of our team members actually there from Family Research Council on site, and they heard that the city council meetings typically have 5 to 6 people on average. Last night's attendance was, according to city officials, the largest in memory. That must have been encouraging to you and your family. Some of them testified they knew you, knew the family. Others just came because they had heard recently of the incident. I would imagine that that was pretty encouraging.
10: It really was. Like you said, we had members of FRC there from Washington. We had an FRC chapter from Lincoln, my fire chief, friends and family, and other churches just come and support what was going on. So it was just really, really encouraging to me and my family to see all those supporters behind us in this fight.
2: So if I were to ask you the question, what stood out to you last night? Was there a moment or a couple of moments that that really stood out to you?
10: I would say definitely my dad. The way he took the stand and with confidence and the way he presented himself, I've just always admired that. So again, I just continue to admire my father and the way he chooses his words and takes his fights.
2: Well, I thought it was... I did appreciate what your dad had to say. I was impressed with everyone who sat down there at the table to testify. They were well-informed, and it shows what happens when citizens get involved. And I'm just grateful for you and your family not just shrinking back when this incident occurred, but fighting until reinforcements came and people joined to the cause. And I think you've said this, and it was certainly mentioned last night, this wasn't just about you. This is about homeschool students. This is about parents choosing to educate their children at home. And then a city council, an HR department marginalizing that choice.
10: Yeah. So now it's getting better. It's not, you know, in the famous words, it's not exactly righting a wrong that happened in the past yet. But again, it's a step in the right direction, allowing homeschool graduates to work for the city.
2: Right. You're correct. It hasn't fixed everything, but we're hopeful that other homeschool graduates will not have to endure what you did. In fact, as we've had conversations with state legislators, I anticipate there's going to be legislation there in Nebraska to fix this as well. Andrew Coates, I want to, again, commend you for your willingness to endure this, but to stand up for what is right, not just for yourself, but for others, and to be a servant. We greatly appreciate that and recognize it. So thank you for joining us.
10: Absolutely. Thank you for having us, and thank you for all that FRC has done. We really, really just appreciate you guys and all that you continue to do for us.
2: Well, we are happy to be able to do that. And so, Andrew, just keep standing, all right? Well, I will tell you, it was encouraging to see what can happen when collectively we stand together. You know, here in Fremont, Nebraska, a family just trying to right a wrong. But then we were able to connect with people all across the country. And I want to thank those of you who responded and emailed that city council. They made reference to that last night. And so thank you for responding. This is the vision for our Pray, Vote, Stand chapters across the country, is to be kind of early warning detectors. First, to try to prevent this from happening by having the proper relationships and informing elected officials. But then when they go wrong, sound the alarm so that we can join together.
11: 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I'm David Salkeld, thanking you for being with us. 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
13: The Senior Ambassador Coalition is glad to host the annual Community Senior Fall Festival. 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
1: With SRN News, I'm Bob Agnew in Washington. Reports say that that Fly Dubai co-pilot, the one accused of stabbing the captain of a passenger jet mid-flight, had previously been banned from flying over fears he had adopted a radical ideological view. We get an update from reporter Liz Warner.
2: The pilot was grounded by Oman Air in 2024 after the airline found out he had been visiting radical Islamic websites and he was assigned to a desk job. The reports indicate officials are now investigating how the Omani national was cleared to be in the cockpit of a Fly Dubai plane headed for Israel. Passengers and crew were able to subdue the suspect before the plane carrying 174 people landed safely in Saudi Arabia. In New York, I'm Liz Warner.
1: The U.S. has announced it sees two ships carrying fuel to Cuba. We get more on that from correspondent Ken Lorman.
3: The Coast Guard says they were illegally carrying hundreds of thousands of gallons of diesel fuel to the island nation. This comes as the U.S. continues to block oil shipments to Cuba and has imposed sanctions on the country. Fuel shortages on the island have led to power blackouts, impacting lighting, refrigeration, and water supply. Ken Lorman reporting.
1: Meantime, G7 countries are set to release up to 100 million barrels of diesel and crude oil reserves. The move follows a March release of 400 million. Wall Street closed higher on Friday after a weaker than expected jobs report. We get more details in this report from correspondent Levon Bentley.
4: Stocks rose after the Labor Department said the economy added just 29,000 jobs in September, which raised hopes the Federal Reserve will hold interest rates steady this month. Tech stocks added lift to the market with NVIDIA and AMD hitting all-time highs. At the closing bell, the Dow Jones Industrial Average gained 250 points to 51,176. The S&P 500 rose 56 points to 77,22.
1: That's LeVon Putney reporting, and this is SRN News.
0: Every day in Nigeria, Christians wake up not knowing if their village will still be standing by nightfall. 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
0: Yeah, if James is listening, let me just say thanks again for keeping my lawn. I appreciate it very much. Welcome to the Kingdom Keys Network live program right now. Everything preceding this morning has been pre-recorded, so now we're coming to you live from the studio. We have overcast skies outside here in Amarillo, and we have 58 degrees. It's also 58 degrees in Wheeler, hometown of our original first radio station, KPDR. In Borger, where station KWAS is, it's 61 degrees. In Guymon, Oklahoma, where we have station KJDR, it's 58 degrees. In Vernon, it's 64, Altus 62. And those are the cities covered by our station KVED. In Dalhart, which is covered by our station KOGW, it's 59 degrees. And in Clovis, it's 57 degrees. So I think that covers all of the places where we have stations, except Portales. I don't know of any listeners we have there, so we actually have that for sale because we get no response from Portales, but it's 58 degrees there. Yesterday, the high temperature in Amarillo was 58 degrees. The lowest temperature yesterday was 53, so there wasn't much variation throughout the 24 hours of yesterday. The forecast says, and by the way, we did receive 6/100ths of an inch of rain here in the last 24 hours, most of that through the day yesterday. It was kind of misting and low, very light rain through much of the day, and it totaled out to be 6/100ths of an inch. So today, mostly cloudy throughout the day. No rain is actually expected. High temperature, mid to upper 70s. Tonight, overnight low to mid 50s, so a little lower than this morning, perhaps. And then tomorrow, high temperature reaching upper 70s with a northeast breeze, light breeze. Monday, sunny skies, high in the low 80s. Tuesday, look for mid 80s. And Wednesday and Thursday, mid 80s. 6 minutes past the hour now. I had interviewed our Congressman Ronnie Jackson yesterday. He was here in the studio for a live visit on the air. The day before that, Senator Kevin Sparks came by the studio and we turned the recorder on and had a visit that I'm going to share with you right now. Senator Sparks is the state senator in Texas in the district where we are. I'm so happy to be talking today to our state senator, Kevin Sparks. Well, thank you for being where you are today. I believe God's placed you there.
6: Yeah, it's been really interesting. I was thinking about that. So I'm on the ballot in November.
0: Okay.
6: And so basically this has been a little over 4 years. Huh. And, in some respects, it feels like it's flown by.
0: Yeah.
6: In other respects, gosh, there's been a lot that's transpired over 4 years.
0: And Yeah. You may remember when you were here before, because it's a routine that I follow with people that I interview for their first time when they're running for office, about some standards that God does. Well, let me put it this way. Moses' father-in-law suggested to him,
6: right,
0: that anybody that's in a position of government, from the lowest over 10s and 20s to the biggest office, should be people that fear God. Yep. And that are capable of doing the job and that hate covetousness. And I think you answered those questions quickly.
6: I remember that. And it's been interesting. So just to refresh your listeners' memory, I had no aspirations for running for public office.
0: Uh-huh.
6: I've been in the oil and gas industry now for 40 years. But one of the things that the last 4 years has really shown me is how important it is that we pay attention to all levels of government.
0: Yeah.
6: And the people that we vote to take those positions. So you're right. If you're only over 10 people, it's still critical.
0: Yeah.
6: Our local officials, our school board members, our county government.
0: Mayor and all of that.
6: Yeah, it's just critical that we're paying attention and we look into the character really as much as the capabilities, maybe even more. Because I really believe that if the character is there, God will give them the ability to do what he wants them to do.
0: Yeah. See, one of the great things in our previous conversation was you were very comfortable with these questions about that.
6: Yes.
0: That verse in Exodus 18:21 says people that are able to do the job, that fear God, men of truth, that hate covetousness. In other words, you can't be bought.
6: Well, you know, one of the things that God has kind of made me aware, when I first got into office, you know, my first session, you know, there were a lot of things about Austin and how everything worked that I really had no experience in.
0: Yeah.
6: You know, they give you the keys to your office the weekend before session starts.
0: Yeah.
6: And so it's like, man, it's literally like drinking out of a fire hose. And so, you know, it was just critical that everything we did, we prayed before and during.
0: Yeah. Yeah.
6: And I'm sensitive to the fact that as I learn more and become more comfortable in this role, you know, I don't want to lose that part of it.
0: Uh-huh.
6: Because when I get to the point that I'm working out of my own abilities, you know, I think we put ourselves at risk.
0: Yeah, yeah. I want to ask you about your job and the responsibilities of a state senator, but because we do have limited time, I have something else I want
6: sure.
0: you to comment on.
6: Okay.
0: So if we don't get to everything,
6: great.
0: We'll cover this.
6: Yep.
0: I personally think that this is one of the most, if not the most important midterm election that we've ever had. This came in the mail just a little bit before you got here, and it says that the Democrats are talking up their chances of flipping Texas, and they do that all the time, but this time it's different because the radical socialist Democrat, James Tallarico, is leading in the polls. And this is not one of those times where they claimed they were leading and they weren't. This time it's a 50-50 toss-up, according to this that came in the email just a little while ago. You want to comment on that and tell me what your reaction to my comments are about it being such an important time?
6: Well, one, I would tell you that, you know, being with the lieutenant governor was out in the south part of the district, Midland, Odessa, on Monday. So I spent time with him there. And then he's up here today. And we had a meeting over in Canyon this morning and then got a couple of events this afternoon and this evening. And he talked about a poll that his folks went through from yesterday. So it's very current. And it's a very tight race, not just Tallarico and Ken Paxton. Paxton's actually down in that race, and this was a poll that the lieutenant governor had a lot of confidence in.
0: Yeah.
6: And then basically he and the governor are both in races that are, you know, within the margin of error.
0: Yeah.
6: And so it's really close.
0: You know, we never had a greater attorney general than Ken Paxton.
6: Yes.
0: And one of the things that people are using to try to get conservatives not to vote for him is the divorce thing.
6: Yes.
0: But my understanding is that the wife that divorced him is supporting him in this election.
6: That's right. So Angela Paxton is serving as a state senator alongside of me, and she did release a statement about a week ago encouraging folks to vote for Ken.
0: Yeah.
6: Because there is such a stark difference between he and his Democrat opponent.
0: Oh, yeah.
6: And, I'm not actually quoting it, but it was something to the effect of, you know, if I can get past my personal issues with Ken, then there's really not a reason that the voters should not be able to.
0: Absolutely. Well, we're not voting for a pastor here. We're voting for a man that's going to be the United States Senator.
6: That's right.
0: And if his divorced wife can support him openly,
6: yep.
0: And his daughter, she's come out.
6: And his children, that's right.
0: What's your problem?
6: You know, again, you made this statement, he's done a really strong job as our attorney general on really all of our conservative issues.
0: Mm-hmm.
6: And so from that perspective, you know, people and anybody that goes to the event this evening is going to get an opportunity, I think, to hear from him. And when you just go back, we tend to forget. We have short memories.
0: That's sad.
6: But you go back and you look at the different issues that he has attacked from his position as Attorney General. Mm-hmm. It's been really strong. Uh-huh. And he's had really good success in winning a lot of those cases.
0: Yeah. And the accusation of his opponent that he was impeached is not true. He was acquitted.
6: That's right. And you know, so basically the House at that time, under what I would consider some moderate to liberal Republican leadership at the time, rushed quickly to an impeachment. I thought Representative Smithy did a masterful job in kind of in his 25-minute speech to the House that day when he voted against it, as to all the reasons why the process that they went through was not legitimate.
0: Yeah, I have a recording of that speech. It was amazing.
6: Very, very strong. And then, of course, the Senate was the one who acted as the jury. Mm-hmm. In that impeachment proceeding. And, you know, every day when I got up, you know, not in my stomach for that whole time, thinking that, well, today's the day they're going to give us all of this information on impeachable offenses. And it just never happened. It never materialized.
0: Yeah.
6: So,
0: okay, I appreciate that. Now, there were a lot of us, strong conservatives, like myself, that had voted four or five times in the past for John Cornyn, but we didn't like the idea of having to vote for him again, because I spoke to Congressman Jackson about this, and he vocalized an agreement with my statement that he seems to have moved more toward the center or to the left of center, and it was bothering a lot of us. That's why he didn't get the renomination.
6: Yes.
0: You know that.
6: Not speaking to him specifically, because I've been pretty tied up the last 4 years looking at state stuff.
0: Yeah.
6: I would say, as a general rule, you know, the longer that people are in these positions, the more likely they are to move to a position of potential compromise.
0: Now, I want to ask you, in light of that comment, what is Kevin Sparks going to do?
6: Well, that's a great question. I've got a number of people that are supposed to be holding me accountable.
0: Yes.
6: One of which is my bride.
0: Oh, good for her.
6: And she's she's pretty good at that.
0: Yeah.
6: But I mean, it's a concern.
0: Yeah. Yeah.
6: Right. It's a concern for me. I can tell you, at some point in time, if people come to me and say, you know what, we really feel like you've moved on this deal, well, it'll be time for me to step down.
0: Yeah. You know, in the Bible, we are told very clearly that our relationship with God is a day-by-day thing.
6: It's designed to be that way.
0: Yeah, it's not something we just check up on once a year.
6: Right. That's exactly right.
0: And it should be that way when you're in such a position as state senator.
6: Well, I would argue that it should be that way for really everyone.
0: Mayor,
6: it's designed
0: City
6: that
0: Council.
6: Way, right?
0: Yep,
6: and
0: absolutely.
6: And really, as just a normal citizen, that type of day-to-day walk is what creates our best citizenship.
0: Yeah, yeah.
6: Right, because they feel an obligation to their neighbors.
0: Yeah.
6: They're going to love their neighbors as themselves. And those are the kinds of things that we're often losing in as our communities get larger.
0: Yeah, yeah. What kind of issues are we facing in the next session coming up in the Texas Senate?
6: Well, the overall, I would say affordability for Texans is a major issue, and there are a lot of things that go into that. property tax will be something that will be highly debated. You know, the Speaker of the House, Lieutenant Governor, and the Governor's office all have kind of property tax ideas that don't completely line up, and we'll be debating between those ideas. You know, we've really got to figure out how we get a handle on insurance costs that have just skyrocketed. And I know the lieutenant, having some conversation with the lieutenant governor, he's got some ideas that are kind of outside the box that I think really, with some vetting, have some real merit.
0: Yeah. Now, I personally am against property tax, period, because I think it is one of the most inappropriate taxes that was ever levied against us.
6: I would agree. I mean, it is the epitome of unrealized gain.
0: Yeah, I don't own my own house.
6: You don't. You may think you do. You may have it paid off.
0: I paid it off.
6: But if you don't pay property tax, you're at risk of it being confiscated.
0: Exactly.
6: And that's not right.
0: Right. And then it goes up, see, because the value of my house now is like four times more than it was or something like that when
6: That's
0: I
6: right.
0: first moved into it.
6: That's right. And especially folks that are on fixed incomes, right, you have the potential of being priced out of your house just because you made a good financial decision to buy an asset that increased in value, which you have paid for. Well, it should never happen.
0: Tell me something. When we're concerned about something like that or something else, and we want to get a message to you, what do we do, or how can we be sure that the message gets past the telephone of the receptionist to you?
6: Well, I would say the best way is really to call or email my office. I get literally hundreds of emails a day.
0: Yeah, I don't doubt that.
6: But I do want to hear from folks and their real problems, because it's only through that we really have an opportunity to think through and address those issues.
0: Yeah.
6: So
0: it doesn't help when you get an email that is a duplicate of a dozen others that you already got.
6: No, that's right. We're seeing more and more of that all the time. And, you know, my staff will catalog that. But the chances of it actually making it where it's brought to my attention are not that good. Now, the issue itself is generally something that will be brought to my attention so that we can discuss it. But
0: well, Senator Sparks, I would be delighted to sit here and talk to you for a full hour, and when the mayor comes by, he likes to come by and talk for an hour. And I let him do it because he has the time to do it. But I know your time is limited, and we talked about that when we started here.
6: Yeah. Well, maybe we just need to set up. I'm going to be up here in a few weeks. Maybe we'll set up a time with Shannon. And that's another thing that I would tell your constituents. Mm-hmm. I do have a district director. I have an actual office here in Amarillo. And so you can call my district office here, and she's the one that kind of schedules out. She keeps a running list of people that have called and said, I'd like to meet with the senator next time he's up.
0: Yeah.
6: And so she makes sure that as I'm preparing for my next trip up here, as we have time, she will make those calls and get time for folks to come by the office here so we can have a direct conversation.
0: Great. Well, I always want to respect your time because I respect you very highly. And so I'm going to do that right now by ending this interview, but I want you to come back.
6: Let's do that.
0: And possibly even open it up on a live program.
6: I'd be very happy to take questions from your audience. Would love to do that.
0: Okay, we'll do that.
6: I appreciate what you do. I appreciate your listeners and what they represent. And they're a critical component of what we've got to make sure we maintain in the state of Texas.
0: Yes. Amen to that. Thank you. I appreciate you. I appreciate your boldness and your faith in God, You have not been reluctant to express that, and that means a lot to folks like the ones that listen to this radio station.
6: It's what we're called to do.
0: All right. Thank you, guys.
6: Thank you.
0: All right. That's a good man right there, and he's doing a good job, in my opinion. That's the state senator, Kevin Sparks. So you heard him commit to coming back and talking to us again. I asked Congressman Ronnie Jackson yesterday how many times he had been here, and he said, I don't know, but I haven't counted them myself, but it's probably at least 15 times since he started running the first time for Congress, and I appreciate his willingness to come repeatedly and talk to us and take any question we have for him. I had another interview earlier this week with Gary Marriott. He is a very active member of the Lions Club. He's part of the board of directors of the Amarillo Downtown Lions Club and has a lot of things that he does to make it a success. And he's going to talk to us here about something that is coming up 1 week from today that is put on here, presented by the Amarillo Downtown Lions Club. Let's let Gary talk about it. I'm going to visit with a friend. I started to say an old friend, but a friend.
7: 71 is old. I'm there.
0: Gary Marriott. And where we met was at the Lions Club, downtown Lions Club in Amarillo.
7: Yeah.
0: We're both members there. And we've got something special coming up. It's called the Oktoberfest German Sausage Festival. Could you give a little explanation of what that is?
7: It's the Amarillo Downtown Lions Club Oktoberfest Sausage Festival. It's coming up Saturday, October the 10th from 11 till 2. It's a lunch at the Polk Street Methodist Church at 14th and Polk Street.
0: Okay.
7: So they've been generous enough to make a bargain out of us being able to use their new facility there. We're going to set up in the gymnasium and all that. So sausage and all the fixings, potato salad and coleslaw and green beans and yeah, all the stuff that goes with it.
0: Okay. Something and, different than the pancake festival then that we have every year.
7: But like I say, this is our inaugural event for this. So we're just kind of doing it to feed people. We've got some really good sausage lined up. Lion Mark O'Neill and his wife Keely have... they've done some extensive traveling looking for some really good small market homemade type sausage and stuff.
0: Okay.
7: And they found a good one. And so that's what we're going to be serving. And
0: so that should be a convenient time for most people, I would think.
7: Well, Saturday, 11 till 2, that's when people want to get out and eat while they're out running around, going shopping and all that kind of thing. Swing by and have lunch with us.
0: Yeah. So that's at 1401 South Polk. Polk Street Methodist Church.
7: Yep.
0: And you can get some tickets from?
7: Tickets, you can go to amalions.org, or you can go to our Facebook or Instagram pages, and there will be one of those things that you can scan into your camera and stuff and buy
0: events. QR code thing?
7: Thank you. That's the word. That's what. It'll have QR codes on there, and you can get advance tickets for $12 there, and it's going to be $15 at the door.
0: Okay.
7: So if you'd like to save $3, you can go online and use the QR code and get the advance tickets for that. One thing we've got done, Mark, also is into big coin collecting.
0: Oh, yeah.
7: I know the numismatist, whatever those coin collectors call themselves, he is one.
0: Wow.
7: And they have gotten in contact with somebody to provide them with the Silver Eagle silver dollars. And we have four of those that are going to be given away. They're like 99.9% silver. 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But, of course, if silver goes through the roof, so will these coins. 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We're doing that for these coins. So we have those to give away. And when you buy your ticket, it will come with a little pull-off tab on it, and your ticket for the meal will automatically get you an entry for a silver coin.
0: Okay, so you buy tickets at the door.
7: Buy tickets at the door for $15, online with a QR code for $12. Kids five and under will eat free.
0: Oh, okay.
7: Yeah.
0: So that's good. That's good to know that. Well, I appreciate you giving us a little information about that. That sounds really pretty good.
7: Well, it's going to be a great time. Yeah. You know, we always have fun at our events and that kind of thing.
0: Yeah. One more time, it's October the 10th. That's a week from this Saturday.
7: Yep.
0: And that will be at the Polk Street United Methodist Church. Easy to find because it's on Polk Street.
7: It's just right down two blocks south of the Chamber of Commerce building.
0: It's on the north end of the church. Thank you for coming by.
7: My pleasure. Thank you. The Amarillo Downtown Lions Club invites you to join us for our inaugural Oktoberfest Sausage Festival, Saturday, October 10th at the Polk Street Methodist Church. 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
0: All right. Sounds like an interesting thing next Saturday, and I would recommend it to you for lunch. And that would help some folks because that's what the Lions Club does. They help people with a lot of things. All right. We're going to be talking next to a pastor. And the pastor that I'm going to be talking to is Larry Davis. Brother Davis, are you on the phone with me right now?
9: I am.
0: Hey, how you doing? You doing good?
9: I am blessed beyond belief.
0: You know what? I don't doubt that for a second. There's something pretty exciting happening at the church where you're the pastor. Now, you haven't been the pastor the whole time the church has been in existence, but you've been...
9: Not quite.
0: That's what this interview is about right now. The big celebration tomorrow, actually a big part of it is taking place today, in this evening.
9: That is correct. That is correct. Second Baptist Church is turning 120 years old.
0: Wow. Moses could have gone to church there for his whole life. If
9: he may have built a few things around here.
0: 120 years in Amarillo. Now, tell me, that far back, how did it get the name Second Baptist?
9: Well, now that's an interesting story as well. It was actually because in 1906, First Baptist Church had a burden in their heart and a vision to plant a church, and that is where Second Baptist Church was born.
0: Okay, that is a very interesting piece of information. So it was actually a second church or an extension church from First Baptist at that time, and it became known as Second Baptist Church, and still is.
9: And still is. It was actually, for just a little while, it was actually Pierce Street Baptist Church, because it was started at Pierce Street, on Pierce Street here.
0: Yeah.
9: And then when they built their new sanctuary in 1965, they went back to Second Baptist Church and reattached to its roots, if you will.
0: Uh-huh. So is it correct to say now that it is at Buchanan and Northeast Second? Is that correct?
9: Yeah, we are at 419 North Buchanan. So North Buchanan and 4th Street.
0: Oh, 4th Street, okay.
9: Yep, yep. And so we are right there. We're between Pierce Street and North Buchanan.
0: Okay,
9: yep.
0: Now that's Northeast 4th, in case there's somebody listening that would get it mixed up with the 4th Street downtown.
9: So, that's right, 419 North Buchanan.
0: Yeah. So tell me what's happening today in celebration of this big event, and then let's talk about tomorrow. But tell me first of all,
9: you got a
0: capacity crowd tonight in your banquet room. I've been in that banquet room numerous times, but I didn't know you could get 350 people in there.
9: Well, we are actually going to be celebrating in our Family Life Center in the gymnasium. It does not look like a gymnasium anymore. It looks like a beautiful banquet hall. So about a year ago, I put together a team. We call it our 120th anniversary planning team. And what that really means is they are a bunch of hard workers. They began putting that all together and planning, and we've been meeting. And so tonight at 5:00, we're going to have a banquet to celebrate not necessarily buildings and not necessarily people. We are celebrating the faithfulness of God for the last 120 years right here at Second Baptist Church. In fact, there's a verse that we're using, which is Psalm 100, verse 5. It says, "For the Lord is good, his mercy is everlasting, and his truth endures to all generations."
0: Wow. I wonder how many people have been saved in that church over the past 120 years, how many have been baptized, how many have called it their church home for decades.
9: Hundreds and hundreds and hundreds.
0: It's
9: amazing.
0: When did you first learn about Second Baptist, and what drew you there?
9: So it was just about 3 years ago. I was searching for the Lord's next assignment for me, and Second Baptist had just been with an interim pastor for about 2 years. And they were searching for someone, and someone was searching for them. And God, in his providence, put us together. And so now it's been almost 3 years. And God put a burden in my heart for this church, for this area, for the city of Amarillo. And the reality is, this church, there's no question, the fact that we are still here after 120 years is because God is not done with this church.
0: Pastor, I see you as an enthusiastic soul winner. You have the winning of souls on your mind all the time.
9: Well, Jesus said he came to seek and

0: Do you remember them?
1: Yes.
0: One of the original members of that quartet was James Blackwood. And he was a friend of mine. And the last place that I saw him was at Second Baptist Church in Amarillo.
1: Oh, wow. Wow.
0: Yeah. He's been gone now. He passed away about 25 years ago. But that's the last place I saw him.
1: Okay. So, yeah, tonight's event is going to be really remarkable. We actually are going to have a big fellowship meal. We're going to worship the Lord together. We're going to have some neat presentations, some great singing by some folks that used to be here for a long time, a special speaker. Again, folks that have been a part of the life of Second Baptist Church.
0: That sounds like a lot of fun, and it sounds like a good time of joining together to lift up praise to the Lord. But now I want you to tell me about tomorrow, because tomorrow is actually the great big celebration day. I'm looking at some information here that says you're going to have worship, testimonies, baptisms, and presentations and stuff. Tell me about it.
1: So this is another just great opportunity that we want to take to honor the Lord in His faithfulness. And so, yes, we're going to have a great worship service tomorrow. We're not having our normal life groups. We are going to have our service start at 10 a.m. in the morning. And I just want to welcome our whole community. Anybody that is not a part of a church, if you're listening right now, you can just come. Come see us. Come visit us at 10 o'clock. And let the Lord minister to your heart and bring joy and healing to you. So we're going to kick it off with, again, some great worship. Yes, we're going to have an award presentation by the Southern Baptist Texas Convention for our 120 years in existence.
0: Wow.
1: Yes, some great testimonies from a couple of folks, and baptism of a couple of young folks that have prayed to receive Christ about a month ago.
0: Wow, hallelujah.
1: Yep. So you know, we've baptized well over 30 people now, just in the short time that I've been here. It needs to be that per month, but we're working on that. And so we'll have some baptism, and then again we're going to have some great worship, some great specials, and then the Lord has put on my heart for nearly a year as I've been praying and planning about this, a message entitled Forward by Faith.
0: Wow.
1: Because we can celebrate the past, and that's wonderful to see what God has done. But again, the reason that we're still here is because God has a future for us. And the only way to please Him is to go forward by faith.
0: Yeah.
1: Scripture tells us that without faith, it's impossible to please Him, because those who come to Him must believe that He is, and that He is a rewarder of those who diligently seek Him. And that's what we want
0: Pastor,
1: to do.
0: Pastor, if there's somebody listening that would like to be a part of that, but they physically are not able to get out and go, will it be streamed?
1: It is going to be streamed on our YouTube channel.
0: Okay.
1: They can find all of that information on our website. And so there are some easy ways to be able to see that.
0: Okay. So that's not the same as being there, but it's the next best thing to being there if people have that opportunity. Pastor, how many years have you been in the ministry?
1: Well, you know what? I got saved when I was 24 years old and had to go back and start stuff again. And really, you know, when you get reborn, you start reliving.
0: Yeah.
1: And so I had to go back to school, and I was able to cram a 4-year degree into 6 years. And so I was by the time I was 30, I was pastoring a church, and in Missouri, and pastored a couple of churches there. And the Lord had blessed that time of ministry, and then again have been here for the last 3 years. It'll be 3 years in March.
0: Well, every time I see you, you're enthusiastic about the Lord, and I was drawn to you in a restaurant. That's where we first crossed paths, and
1: yes.
0: I'm thankful for that day, being at that restaurant.
1: Amen, amen. I think I started telling you about Jesus, and you said, yes, I know him as my Savior as well. So, you bet.
0: Yes, you're always ready to testify to people about Jesus and what he can do. And I'm sure that message

0: Tomorrow is going to be what they would call a stem wonder back in the days of my youth.
1: I know this. Our desire is to honor the Lord Jesus Christ and to lift him up and then just let God do his work through his Holy Spirit. And so we expect God to move in our hearts and in our lives.
0: I haven't known you very long, but I've known you long enough to know you meant every bit of that you just said. So tomorrow at 10 a.m., 419 North Buchanan Street in Amarillo.
1: That is correct.
0: Yes, that's at Northeast 4th and Buchanan, if that's a more helpful way to say it to some of our listeners. The big celebration, don't be late, because if you're late, you're going to miss something. Everything's going to be special from start to finish.
1: You bet.
0: Thank God for our church that's been doing what you've been doing in the kingdom of God for 120 years. Of course, all of the original members are gone. They're in heaven now, but they may be allowed to view some of that. You reckon tomorrow?
1: Well, you know what? I'm not sure, but some might be peeking over the balconies of heaven looking down.
0: The Bible talks about us being surrounded by many witnesses, people that have been before. So,
1: great cloud of witnesses. You bet.
0: I wouldn't be surprised if your crowd's a lot bigger than what it looks like. By the time you add that in and the presence of angels, it's going to be a big celebration deal.
1: Amen. Amen. Amen. Well, I know this. God's word tells us that he inclines his ear to hear. And so I pray that everything that happens tonight and tomorrow and for the future of Second Baptist Church would be pleasing to our Lord and Savior Jesus Christ.
0: Well, I rejoice with you, Pastor Davis, and I'm glad you took time out to talk to me, because I know you're extremely busy today and tomorrow. So we wanted to get the word out to people, and thank you for letting me visit with you here today.
1: Brother, I appreciate you. I appreciate your ministry, and I appreciate your love for the Lord. It's obvious in the things that you do, and so thank you for being my friend.
0: Hey, I got a text from you out of clear blue one day and said you were thinking about me that day and praying for me. I want you to know that meant a lot to get that text.
1: Amen. Amen, brother. That's what we do.
0: All right. Well, be blessed. I know you will be, and I'm excited for you.
1: Thank you, brother.
0: Thanks for your time. All right. Bye-bye.
1: Bye-bye.
0: All right, that's Pastor Larry Davis at Second Baptist Church. Tomorrow's a big celebration of that church's existence for 120 years. Wow. I think a hallelujah goes right there, don't you?
2: The Bible is the roadmap to spiritual maturity that guides us into a deep, personal fellowship with the Lord. Every new creation, born again by faith in Jesus Christ, has the Bible as the roadmap for the quest journey on the narrow road. This living and active word reveals where we each need changes and cut out sins through the conviction and power of the Holy Spirit. Our Bible roadmap through the Spirit's guidance teaches real obedience comes from the heart. Therefore, we need to read, meditate on the Word, and stay connected to Jesus daily. Meditating on God's Word keeps us off the shortcuts of our old selfish flesh nature that still tries to control our thinking, and the Word guides us away from the devil's deceptions. Gradually, we can undergo internal transformation and take on the image God intended us to have. Jesus loves you.
0: Every day in Nigeria, Christians wake up not knowing if their village will still be standing by nightfall. 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You are invited to the 2026 Gala of Healing Through Him Ministries at the Civic Center Grand Plaza at 401 South Buchanan in Amarillo. Woven in Love is the theme of this inspiring evening of faith, love, community, and encouragement. The mission of Healing Through Him Ministries is bringing Jesus and hope and healing to domestic violence, building a tiny house village for domestic violence victims and their children and pets. The meeting starts at 6:30 p.m. on Thursday, October 15th at the Civic Center Grand Plaza at 401 South Buchanan. RSVP by October 5th online at healingthroughhim.org or call us to get more information. Okay, this is the 3rd of October right now, so 2 days from now is the final day for RSVP response to let it be known that you're planning to come to that special banquet. It is especially for domestic violence and those that have either suffered that or you have been acquainted with people that suffered that, and you just like to involve yourself with this group. You are using the theme Woven in Love, and their website is titled Healing Through Him Ministries.org. Well, don't put ministries on there. If you search for it on the web, it's healingthroughhim.org. I don't know if you realize this or not. I didn't until I interviewed the lady that was here to tell me all about this, that domestic violence is 3 times higher in Potter County than it is in the state average of the rest of the state of Texas. That's troubling. Anyway, those are some things that are coming up. The big celebration at Second Baptist Church, and then the banquet coming up on the 15th, RSVP by the 5th. And then there's something else coming up we are telling you about.
3: The Senior Ambassador Coalition is glad to host the annual Community Senior Fall Festival. It's going to be October the 15th from 9 a.m. to 2 o'clock p.m. at Arts in the Sunset at 3701 Plains Boulevard. 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Be sure to drop by and see us at the Kingdom Keys Network booth.
0: Okay, thank you. That means he's going to be there, Johnny T, with our booth on that occasion. We have overcast skies here, but no rain is in the forecast. If you saw it in the forecast somewhere, you looked somewhere else. I looked at the National Weather Service. Sometimes there is a difference somewhat in the various places to retrieve the forecast. But the one that I've got here from the National Weather Service has no mention of precipitation today. High temperature mid-70s, and the low tonight, low to mid-50s. Tomorrow, high temperature upper 70s under mostly sunny skies. Also sunny skies on Monday with a temperature up in the low 80s. I did see somewhere on the web last evening that 80s are forecast most of the week. I think starting Monday, for sure, Tuesday, Wednesday, Thursday, Friday, and Saturday, high temperatures are expected to be in the 80s, so that's pretty comfortable. This is a program that I call The Right Point of View, where we have issues and we have news items and sometimes interviews here. We've had a couple of interviews here this morning, well, actually 3. And I appreciate the people that hold public office that came by here this week. And we have another that's running for office that was here yesterday, and we recorded that interview to be aired on Tuesday at 5 p.m. and again next Saturday right here. And that would be Holly Jeffries, who's running for State House seat number 86. Now, if you would like to comment as we go along here on issues and things we talk about, there's a texting number. I've got a new phone for the texting number. I was having some trouble with that old phone, and so we've got a new one with that texting number now. It's 806-898-8803. That's 806-898-8803. So that's the texting number that's working fine now. If you have my personal number, you're welcome to use that. I don't give that out very often on the air, but some of you have it, and you're welcome to use it. You really don't want Democrats to win the midterms. Now, I talked about this in an article that we read during News Views and Commentaries on Thursday, I think it was. And then I talked about it with Congressman Ronnie Jackson yesterday. And if you were listening the first part of the program today, I talked about this same thing with Senator Sparks, is that if you're aggravated with the deadbeat sort of rhino kind of Republicans that have stalled a lot of President Trump's agenda from happening, then this is not a time to punish them by deciding you're going to vote Democrat or just not vote at all. Not voting at all is the same as voting Democrat, because they're going to have a big turnout. They have stirred up a lot of interest, and they've spread a lot of lies, and they plan on winning. So they can win if enough of us Christians, conservatives, sit it out. This is not a time to sit it out. As I said to Congressman Jackson yesterday, and said in a previous commentary, the time to punish Republicans that won't get with it is in the primaries, not now with the upcoming election, because it is who it is that is on the ballot now, and it's either going to be a Democrat or a Republican that wins. And you might say, well, I'm going to vote third party. That won't do you one bit of good. That'd be pretty much the same as voting for a Democrat. They would love it for you to vote third party or not vote at all, because that is more of an advantage to them, the Democrats, because they've got a lot of weirdo people stirred up to vote for them. And I'm telling you, you don't really want Democrats to win the midterms, which they will. If you take the midterm in November to be a time to spank the Republicans for not doing more, this is not a time for showing them your disgust with them. That was in the primary, and we did do that to John Cornyn. I had voted for John Cornyn, I think, five times. I don't remember for sure how many times he ran. I think this was his sixth time to run. I had voted for him every time before, but I was so displeased with him, because as time went on, he moved more and more toward the left, or toward the rhino position, and he wouldn't do a lot of things that needed to be done and that he could have done. And so we took our disgust out on him and back in March when we voted for Ken Paxton. But this is not a time to punish Republicans. It's a time to be sure that the Democrats don't win. That's my opinion. That's not an official statement of the ministry here. As a ministry, we don't endorse anybody, but I have a right to my opinion, same as you do. I was investigated years ago, this is like 45 years ago, by the IRS for endorsing candidates, and they were threatening to take away our 501c3 of the church where I was a pastor. And they said, we'll ask you to do two things, and then we'll leave you alone, and you can keep that 501c3. I said, well, what are those, the two things? They said, well, one, you can't, don't be endorsing people and then putting on the letter, even though it's not church letterhead, you're putting on there that you are Ricky File, pastor of Christian Center Church. And I said, no, I won't agree to that, because you have a right to identify yourself and who you are. And that's who I am. So the church didn't. And one of those IRS agents said to me, said, now listen, if I was to endorse somebody and put on there at the bottom of it that I was an IRS agent and put my badge number, my whatever they call it, do you think people would recognize that that's not the IRS endorsing, then that's just me? And I said, you know, it really doesn't matter what people think. You have a right to do that, don't you? And he said, yes. So when they called and said, we can wrap this up now if you agree to two things, and I said, what are they? That was one of them. I said, no, I won't agree to that. I have a right to identify myself. What's the second thing? The second thing is, don't endorse candidates from the pulpit. Will you agree to that? I said, no, I won't agree to that, because I'm a preacher. I can preach and say anything I want to preach. It doesn't represent the church. It represents me and what I believe I should be saying, and I have a right to freedom of speech, even in the pulpit. So they didn't make a decision that day, but it wasn't too long after that till we got a letter that said they couldn't find anything that I had done that violated any rule, and so the 501c3 remained as it was all through those years. That church still has 501c3 today. Anyway, so what I'm saying is, you can speak out. I can speak out in here and tell you whatever I want to tell you, as long as you understand that I'm not representing the board members. I didn't run this through the board and ask them if it's okay, because this is not a representative stand of the ministry here. This is me, okay? This is my program right now, so I'm telling you what I think about things. So if you're thinking about sitting out the midterms, or that you might even vote Democrat to protest, that's dumb. The Iran war, maybe you think, has dragged on too long. Yeah, I personally think that President Trump was mistaken to say that it'd be over in 2 weeks, because now it's been like, what, 7 or 8 months, and it's still not over. He shouldn't have said that, but that's not enough reason for you to say, I'm not going to vote for Republicans then. Show them something. What you're going to show yourself is that you made a big, big blunder. So, even months rather than weeks that have passed since this began with Iran does not make it Vietnam nor Afghanistan. Casualties have been minor. Consider this: Iran with nuclear weapons, and they were on the verge of having it finalized. They would be an uber terror state if Trump had left them alone. It would be posing a 24/7 threat. Victor Davis Hanson is right when he said breaking Iran is a gift, yet hard to appreciate now. I tell you what, if something would have happened, if Trump would have done nothing and they had unleashed a nuclear bomb on us, people would be saying, why didn't they do something before this all happened? But people don't think sometimes fully through on everything. That's why it's good for you to listen to someplace like this. Higher gasoline, diesel, grocery prices, chewing up your budget. Okay, we won't argue about that. But relief is coming, but you won't get it by putting Democrats in. All you got to do is think back what it was like 4 years ago with Joe Biden. I don't think a hallelujah goes that right there. I think for crying out loud goes right there. If you forgot what it's like, you shouldn't have. The midterms are playing out in a broader context, says J. Robert Smith, the writer of an article I'm looking at here at AmericanThinker.com. They are threshold elections for Democrats. They have been crossing over big time into socialism. And openly, much more open than before. Some of them are trying to hide it a little bit now until the election is over, at which time they'll come out full throttle. When you appreciate how extreme their agenda is about to become, maybe it would be wise to temper your disgust for a while with the Republicans or with Trump. For Democrats, there's no turning back. They have come out so bluntly and in full throttle, to use that term again. They're not merely jumping the shark. They've been moving left since Woodrow Wilson, once venerated Thomas Jefferson and Andrew Jackson, are thoroughly reviled by the rank and file. JFK is not appreciated by the rank and file Democrats. He was an outlier. He was a bit of an odd one, but because he wasn't going full throttle in the left direction like so many of the others. I used that term now three times, I think. But I see it comes up now in this article. Full throttle socialism is Democrats' logical destination. This is where they're headed. We're not talking about years from now when our little 5 and 6 year old kids are 30. We're talking about real soon, when with socialism comes top down rigid governance, collective rights over individual rights. Less is more mantras, a potential climate holocaust with unending kudos to people that are grifters like Al Gore. The vanguard, for the benefit of the suppressed, supposed witless masses, must impose everything from values to personal conduct. China's ever-evolving surveillance state is a model for American leftists. Flock cameras are a beachhead. The Big Brother ultra-liberal left-wing are going to be all in for flock cameras when they have full control, because Big Brother wants to be watching you all the time. Democrats are experiencing generational change, which means sharper conflicts lie ahead. Not within the party, though. Craven, power-hungry establishment Democrats will bend. They will. You see this going on with Chuck Schumer even now. The ongoing Cold War between the left and traditional America is bound to intensify. And when it does, a climax is coming. It likely doesn't end with smiles and handshakes over coffee and pound cake. The rising generation of Democrats these days is embracing the Democratic Socialists of America, DSA. They want a totally government-run economy. The DSA has declared their intent for gutting the Constitution. From the DSA's own Our Campaign's webpage, it's what it's called, Our Campaign's webpage, the DNS webpage, Democrats, Socialists of America, says the party will be united around a democratically created program that outlines goals that, enacted together, will allow the working class to rule and end capitalism. How much more do you need to hear before you understand? This is serious stuff. When we say this is the most important election ever, you may say you've said that in times past. Well, it really is. It really is. What does all of this, what does this mean when they say the working class, they won't allow the working class to end capitalism? Well, key DSA goals are to have a new constitution, create a democratic socialist republic, abolish the Senate totally, and abolish the Electoral College, and replace the president and the Supreme Court with an executive committee and high court selected by a unicameral legislature, extending the franchise to permanent alien residents. And in other words, they're going to open up their borders again and let them become residents, citizens, in other words. Do you believe that Mamdani is not really serious? Well, you're thinking wrong if you believe he's not. He is dead serious. But you say, well, he can't succeed. Socialism's not going to succeed. Oh, yeah? If socialism goes a while and then fails, there will still be wreckage and ruined lives. But if enough people embrace socialism before it crashes, then it will not be strictly contained to New York City. Border and immigration victories, which will be ongoing, plummeting murder rates, the One Big Beautiful Bill, which was a huge ongoing tax relief, will be undone. No tax on tips and Social Security. They'll do away with that. Trillions of dollars in new foreign investments are or will be pouring into the country. Tariffs are revitalizing the domestic steel industry. Yes, energy production is up here. Venezuelan oil production facilities are being modernized, and oil will arrive more sooner than later. Federal DEI programs are being eliminated. Female athletes are being shielded from Democrat-supported trans infiltration. So those are some good things that are going on right now. I actually was reading from the wrong page before I got that far. I was supposed to read this to you. Oppressive ultra-left Democrats are toxic. You know, people like Bernie Sanders, Liz Warren, Chris Murphy, Hakeem Jeffries, AOC, the usual suspects. We need only cast our minds back to the Biden White House. It was mishmash of a bad economics, wide open borders, degenerate woke social policies, a thoroughly corrupt FBI, therapeutic policing, which means very soft on crime. Unless you're blocking an abortion clinic, then they're real serious about lowering the boom on you. When Nancy Pelosi assumed the U.S. House speakership in 2019, what was the first measure out of the chute? What was the first thing she did? Legislation to gut fair elections. That's right. Pelosi wanted to enact federally many so-called temporary state-level 2020 election measures that caused half the country to doubt the legitimacy of Joe Biden's election. Well, if the Democrats capture Congress this year, going into office after the election is this year, just about 32 days away, something like that. It's on the 3rd of November. This is the 3rd of October, so that means it's 31 days away. So what happens if they capture Congress? Resurrected the old familiar bevy of investigations and impeachment to hamstring Trump. They'll resurface the worst of Biden's policies, but of necessity they will introduce some hard left legislation to pacify the growing cohort of socialists that they have amongst them. Democrat socialists won't be satisfied doubling, tripling, or quadrupling down on Biden's follies. They mean to go full Carl, as in Marx. Consider pro-abortion advocates. Many have dispensed with the pretense of being pro-choice. They don't say that much anymore. Marx idolaters are brazenly promoting all the hokum that socialists and communists have peddled for nearly two centuries. Many imbibed this poison at universities. That's why university administrations and faculties need to be confronted and cleaned out. Suffice it is to say, across the globe, when socialism rears its ugly head, people have witnessed societal catastrophe after catastrophe and body counts in the tens of millions. Full Karl Marx, from Russia to China to Vietnam to North Korea to Cambodia to Cuba. Those are bleak testaments. But you say, oh, really, that can't happen here. Who are you kidding? According to Gallup, September 23rd, a poll just the other day, socialism is regarded as a positive thing by 40% of Americans. Does that trouble you? Among the crowd ages 18 to 34, it's 57%. 57% think going hard left is wonderful. You say, well, I don't trust the polls. Well, pay a visit to a college campus or just hang out a while at Starbucks and you'll be shocked at what you behold. But socialism, you say, isn't today's problem? Today's problem is $4 a gallon gasoline and higher prices at the grocery store. It's time to send Trump a message. Well, you're not sending him a message if you vote Democrats in. If Democrats take the House and or Senate, the final 2 years of Trump's presidency will be scuttled. All of the chaff surrounding the war has obscured Trump's remarkable accomplishments. Accomplishments made in just 20 months. This is where I got on the wrong page a while ago. The border and immigration victories. The plummeting murder rates. The one big beautiful bill. No tax on tips and Social Security. Trillions of dollars in new foreign investments. Tariffs are revitalizing the domestic steel industry, yet energy production is up here. Venezuelan oil production facilities are being modernized, and oil will arrive more sooner than later. Federal DEI programs are being eliminated. Female athletes are being shielded more than they were, not as much as they should be yet, from the Democrat-supported trans infiltration. If you think that's a horrible thing to allow men and boys to participate in the girls' sports, you're not going to fix that by voting against the Republicans. You're going to be a part of making it worse. Imagine how much more Trump could achieve in his final 2 years if there was no Democrat obstruction, if we had both the House and the Senate like we do now, and he's free for two more years to do everything he wants to do. Of course, he gets confronted by these judges, these rogue judges. But every time they go to the court, the Supreme Court, almost every time, they win. Trump's warning to Iran during his speech at the United Nations couldn't have been starker. Quit or face annihilation. That's what he said just a couple of weeks ago at that United Nations convention. The Iranian economy is faltering amid dire fuel shortages and mounting economic challenges. The Iranian government is seeking cost-saving measures for government workers and other citizens to deal with the crises. And New York Post reported Secretary Scott Bessent said probably within the next 2 weeks they're going to make their final deliveries of oil to China, and then they will have nothing. Bessent said it's an empty seat, and I believe that they are feeling the pressure here, and that's why they want a deal. Lower gas and energy prices are in the offing. The Strait of Hormuz is open. WTI crude has plummeted to $91 a barrel as of this writing, from a high of 105 on September 14th. But you say, well, Trump, he miscalculated the war's duration. No doubt about that. I will say this. about Trump. He brags too much. I've said that before. He exaggerates. I've said that before. He insults people. He does. He does that. But hey, don't forget Biden. Biden is total evil. He lied every time his mouth opened. He opened the borders like never before. He appointed perverts because he wanted diversity in the administration. Don't forget all of that. Trump didn't do any of that stuff. So if he brags a little too much and insults people a little more than you think is proper, what is that compared to what you would have if it wasn't him in there? With Trump's leadership, the next couple of years, promises of brighter and better days are ahead. Backing the president, keeping a Republican Congress is so vital. It's critical. And stopping socialists from gaining footholds. They're the ones that need to be punished, not the Republicans at the moment. Okay, you can go to these Republican meetings and voice yourself at those places as you have chance to meet the folks. All right, this is the Kingdom Keys Network, KJRT Amarillo, KPDR Wheeler, KVED Vernon Altus, KIJN FM Fargo Clovis, KOGW Hartley Dalhart, KPCV Portales, KJDR Guyman Oklahoma, and KWAS Borger. All right. So earlier in the program, I said a hallelujah goes right there, and Jimmy Yowell texted me, hallelujah, right there. And then I, in that article at one point, I said, for crying out loud goes right there. So he texted me that, a crying face with crying out loud. Thank you, Jimmy, for helping keep it mixed here for me, mixed with a tad bit of humor amidst all of this very serious stuff that I'm talking about. Well, you must vote. You just must. 100 million people. 100 million people. Let's see what this is all about. When communists are gunning for government control, you can't sit on the sidelines. A lot of American voters already do that. For example, according to studies conducted in the run-up to the 2024 elections, 49% of self-identified Christians had no plans to vote. 49% of people that call themselves Christians had no plans to vote at all. That translates to more than 100 million Americans. What reason do they give? Well, one vote can't make a difference. I'm not really all that interested in politics. Well, I don't like any of the candidates. They're all the same. People say stuff like that. And then you've got pastors that say, we don't talk about politics here. No siree. See, they didn't need a 501c3 to put a bridle on them. They bridled themselves. They said, well, you got to answer to the board. Well, I didn't. I was pastor 19 years over there in Wheeler. And I'm sure there's some things that the board didn't appreciate that I did, but I wasn't a board-run pastor. 100 million people, that's a staggering number. And that was in a presidential year that this study was reflecting on. Even fewer people vote in the midterms. So think how much weight your vote carries. Since so many don't. Fairvote.org reports that approximately 60% of registered voters turn out in presidential election years, but that number drops to only 40% in midterm elections. That is not to say that all Christians consider themselves political conservative or vote Republican. Many do not. But a significant number of those voters are more conservative and could change the outcome of elections if they would show up. So the Democrat Party of today is in the throes of extreme left-wing lunacy, a fact that even public liberals like late-night talk show host Bill Maher has astounded by. The party is running candidates who proudly espouse economically destructive and politically oppressive policies. These candidates cannot, must not, be allowed to win. I'm going to play for you a recording that someone took in the back fellowship hall area of the church where Tarico attends. That's what it's labeled as on X. So I need to find that. While I'm looking for that, let's listen to this.
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0: Okay, I found this. Now, this is on X. This came up from somebody. Somebody sent this to me this morning. This was, it's labeled on X. X is where anybody can get on there and say whatever they want. But they claim that this was an undercover video that was taken back in the fellowship hall area of the church where James Tallarico goes. And here's what this lady said, not knowing she was being videoed at the time.
5: Trump people are attacking Tallarico for saying that God is non-binary. That's literally what he is.
6: Yeah.
5: He went on Fox News and like walked that back. Did you see that?
6: Yeah, he's giving some advice that I don't think he should be following.
5: Yeah, because that's frankly something that attracted me to this church was like.
6: And I can guarantee you that once he gets elected, he'll change his tune back to where he was.
5: Okay. But he has to kind of play this game.
6: Yes, that's what his campaign has convinced him of, is that the Democratic Party is backing off on their stances on trans and all of this. And so his staff is encouraging him to kind of do the same thing just for the next 50 weeks. Whatever days, I guess. I think it's bad advice, personally. But if it helps him win, okay.
0: Oh, wow. If it helps him win, okay. That was a lady. I mean, unless this is a fraud, that was a video from back in the fellowship hall area of their church where Tallarico goes. She says she thought it was bad for him to take advice and back off of some of the things he's stood up for. But then she agreed with the guy talking to her there. He's playing a game right now till he gets enough votes to win, and then he'll go right back to being what he is. I think there's probably some legitimacy to that recording. What do you think? Well, your thoughts are welcome if you want to text me at 806-898-8803. Here's something from Prager University titled How to Steal an Election.
7: Is there a problem with universal mail-in balloting? Sounds simple enough. You fill out a ballot, stick it in the mail. Somebody counts it on election day. In fact, we already do that with absentee ballots, right? So why would universal mail-in balloting be any different? Well, the biggest difference is that with absentee ballots, the voter specifically asks for a ballot. With universal mail-in balloting, ballots are mailed out en masse. Millions of people who would normally go to the polls vote by mail instead. No national election has ever been conducted this way. And there are very good reasons to be concerned that one ever should. Reason number one, bureaucratic incompetence. I don't think I have to sell you on the idea that when the government bureaucracy takes on a big new project with little preparation, the results aren't pretty. We've seen those results as it relates to mail-in balloting already. Wisconsin was one of the first states to hold a primary in the coronavirus era. It saw an influx in mail-in votes as a result. Predictably, this led to serious snafus. Thousands of requested ballots were not sent. 1,600 ballots were found in a mail processing center the day after the election. 23,000 votes were rejected due to missing signatures or other missing information. And those are the mistakes we know about in just one state and in one primary election, when fewer people than in the general election typically bother to cast a vote. In Pennsylvania, where they delayed the date of their primary to get better prepared for the expected increase in mail-in balloting, they still couldn't handle the volume. Half of Philadelphia's votes were still uncounted a week after the election. In Virginia, more than 500,000 applications for ballots were mailed with incorrect information. Some of the applications went to the wrong addresses. Some went to dead voters. One even went to a pet. Under the best of circumstances, the bureaucracy struggles with mail-in balloting. Under less than the best of circumstances, that's not a scenario we want to face. Which brings us to reason number two for concern: shoddy security. Here's what the New York Times said about voting by mail in an article in 2012. Keep in mind, they were talking about traditional absentee balloting, not a mass mail-in of ballots. There is a bipartisan consensus that voting by mail, whatever its impact, is more easily abused than other forms. No kidding. In May 2020, New Jersey conducted its first ever all-mail election. 1 month later, two elected officials were among four charged with criminal conduct involving mail-in ballots. One operative confessed to stealing ballots, both completed and uncompleted, out of mailboxes. Other operatives compiled a database of signatures of prospective voters and then used them to fill out ballots on behalf of their preferred candidates. And we only know about it because they got caught. Election fraud only figures to get easier because of a new weapon in the cheaters' arsenal: ballot harvesting. This is the term for when a third party, usually a campaign worker or activist, goes to people's homes and collects their ballots. With ballot harvesting, you don't even have to put your ballot in the mailbox. Vote harvesters will pick it up for you. The opportunities for mischief, say, pressuring people to vote a certain way, destroying ballots, or filling out ballots for those who didn't bother to vote, are endless. Vote harvesting that targets senior citizens for their ballots even has its own name: granny farming. Reason number three to be concerned: the likelihood of long delays in determining final results. Americans are used to knowing who won and who lost within hours of the polls closing on election day. Of course, some close races take longer to sort out, but the longer it takes, the less legitimate an election seems. That is exactly what happened in the 2000 presidential election, Bush v. Gore. Then the dispute was focused on a single state, Florida. It was finally settled by the Supreme Court over a month later. If we have a national election that relies heavily on mail-in voting, we're almost certain to see a significant delay before we get the final results. From the post office to the vote counters, the system is just not set up for it. In a close contest involving massive mail-in voting, lawsuits disputing the results are inevitable. This could delay final results even longer. And instead of involving a single state, it's likely to involve multiple states. This is a recipe for civil unrest as frustration and fear of a stolen election grips voters. Bureaucratic incompetence, shoddy security, long delays. These are just some of the concerns any reasonable person should have over universal mail-in balloting. What's the solution? Simple. If you need to vote absentee, request a ballot. Otherwise, vote like you always have, in person. I'm Eric Eggers, investigative reporter for the Government Accountability Institute for Prager University.
0: Second Baptist Church of Amarillo is celebrating 120 years of God's faithfulness and service to the community from 1906 to 2026. Everyone is invited to join Pastor Larry Davis and the church family for a special anniversary service Sunday, October 4th at 10 a.m. The church is at 419 North Buchanan Street in Amarillo. The celebration will include special guest worship, live testimony, baptisms, plaque presentation recognizing 120 years by the Southern Baptist of Texas Convention, and a challenging message by Pastor Larry Davis to go forward by faith. Come celebrate the faithfulness of God and the generations who have helped build this church family and the continuing mission to love, build, and reach.
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0: All right, here's a text from someone that says, James Talafrico is scary. He's being backed by big Muslim money from Michigan. Absolutely, he'll flip if voted in from what he's trying to make people believe right now. He is evil. I agree with that person. I've got a different phone here that we've replaced the old texting phone, so I don't have all of the names attached that I had with the previous phone. I've worked on getting them transferred, but haven't got it all done. So I don't know who that came from, but thank you for that text. And let's see, I think we had another one that commented, so I don't know what happened to that one. Let's see if it's on that same phone. I believe it is. Yes, this is a message that says, this is from Altus. You know how you can tell when a Democrat is lying? Their lips will be moving. Okay. That's what I used to say about Obama. I remember when my 36-year-old son was just about four, and whenever Bill Clinton, who was president at that time, when his face would come up on the TV screen, he'd ask me, he did this over and over, he said, "Is he a liar, Dad?" And I'd say, "Yes, he is." I mean, I'd be lying if I said, "Well, no," because, well, yeah. Now, here's an article on the same subject I've been talking about. This time, this one is written by the man that I enjoy reading so well. He's a retired U.S. Air Force veteran. He is a lifelong athlete, firearm instructor, retired police officer, taught high school and college English, and now he writes articles that appear at AmericanThinker.com. And here is his latest article, which is dated today, the 3rd of October. He said, "Let's take a few minutes to consider several possibilities of these midterm elections. Possibility number one, Republicans retain the House and the Senate, likely with roughly the same majorities. Perhaps they would get a few more seats here and there. President Trump would have 2+ more years to solidify and expand his extraordinary accomplishments. Yes, it is intensely ironic that actually fighting crime and enforcing federal law generally and closing the borders and deporting illegal aliens and shutting down at least some government fraud and corruption and waste, downsizing the federal government, restoring American industry, restoring the economy, preventing the world's most virulent nest of Islamist demons from using nuclear weapons to start World War III, to name a few things that should be noteworthy. And but relentlessly is resisted by the Democrats and the usual cast of useful idiot Republicans. This possibility of the election ending up that way, where Republicans retain the House and the Senate, would ensure that Senate Republicans would be so busy losing gentlemanly that we can't secure our elections or prevent mentally ill men from oogling women in women's bathrooms, locker rooms, and beating them physically and accomplishments in sports." You know, that's what this does, this transgender movement, all of this business of letting these men participate with girls. It is increasing oogling and voyeurism and who knows what all else, improper sexual stuff is happening because of this. Well, anyway, back to the article. it would also guarantee employment for Democrat lawyers to do everything they can to stop trying everything Trump does. This will encourage maybe a few more Republican rhinos, though only God knows. Democrats will become even more deranged and desperate if we have this outcome where the House and the Senate are both retained in majorities of Republicans. That means the Democrats

that draining lack of accomplishment will continue. At least it will probably put off the imminent destruction of America for a bit more than 2 years. Second possibility is that the election may not end with Republicans retaining both the House and the Senate. It could end with Republicans retaining the Senate but losing the House. Would Democrats impeach Trump again and again? Of course, they would. They are the people who impeached him twice, knowing that they failed to remove him. They did it the second time when he had already left office, which is the what is the point of impeachment then? There's no grounds for it. Well, there wasn't any really grounds for it the first time. Sure, there'd be a few Democrats arguing against impeachment, but not because they care about America or the destructive precedent more impeachments would establish. They'll be worried about the 2028 election. They'll need to keep their rabid base rabid and hope the commies don't completely take over their party too soon. Trump derangement syndrome inevitably destroys any ability to deal with reality and uniquely to do what is best for America and Americans. I think he's really... Okay, he is talking about what would happen if Republicans retained the Senate but not the House. You'd have this unending impeachment. Democrats would ensure that no legislation harmful to their interests, such as securing the elections, could pass. They would push bills to rile up their base that they know could never pass the Senate, though it's possible some anti-Trump senators could help them pass a few bills just to spite Trump and normal Americans. What's certain is that Democrats would ensure nothing of consequence requiring the consent of Congress, nothing good for America could be done if that is what the scenario is, that Republicans retain the Senate but lose the House. So what if it's the other way? What if Republicans lose the House and the Senate? That's another way. The outcome that could happen. Well, impeachments would begin again, that's for sure. The filibuster would be immediately eliminated. Yes, they could do that because the Constitution allows each house to make its own rules. All manner of anti-liberty legislation would be enacted and vetoed by President Trump, but absent a veto-proof Democrat majority, that's not going to happen, so nothing would be passed. What would be the point then? Pure virtue signaling, riling up the bloodthirsty base. Democrats have already figured out that hate Trump isn't enough, affordability isn't either, and AI is going to kill us all by 2030 is not working. They don't have a clue what to do about the voracious communists taking over their party, but they would be in charge if they were the majority in both the House and the Senate. Okay, the fourth possibility is Democrats take the Senate, but Republicans still retain the House. Well, likely there would be no impeachments, but Democrats would kill the filibuster and enact all manner of bills that they know won't be approved in the House, again for political virtue signaling reasons. The do-nothing Congress continues then to do nothing. What is certain is that without a substantial energized Republican majority in both houses of Congress and a Trump-like president of the United States, hopefully one less reliant on making deals for the sake of making deals, America's in a holding pattern, waiting to see how much liberty we might retain and for how long. Does that mean I think everything is grim? Asks the writer, Mike McDaniel. He says, for the moment, he thinks everything is grim, but check back with me tomorrow. That's what he said in his article. Okay. I don't think everything is grim if enough people that believe like most of you listening to me believe would get out and vote all across the country. I mean, you and I are not enough to make a difference, but a difference can be made. And I've got something here that's interesting. If I can find exactly where I put it in my

0: stack of things, my file pile. Something I was going to read to you that had some good news to it. And it comes from Truth and Liberty. Let's see what I did with that. I'm not finding that in that stack. So let me share this with you, and I'll look somewhere else.
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0: Okay. Well, I still haven't found that particular article that I printed out to share with you. Let me see if I stuck it in this folder over here. I have a folder, and I may have inadvertently stuck it in there. It doesn't look like it's there, so I guess I'll have to share that with you another time since I don't have it now. But there are some good things that have been happening that are worth noting. So if I come across it here before the time runs out, and I'll read it to you because it's an encouraging thing. We have the Truth and Liberty broadcast coming up at noon, which is an hour and 15 minutes from now. Speaker Johnson is the topic of this next article. Former U.S. Speaker Mike Johnson, he's not the former speaker. Oh, four U.S. Speaker Mike Johnson. The stakes for the 2026 midterm elections couldn't be higher. Not only are two political parties facing off on November 3rd, but two completely different worldviews. Speaking by live remote to an audience gathered at Family Research Council's Pray Vote Stand Summit, held in Leesburg, Virginia, with just over a month until Election Day, Speaker Johnson emphasized America's polarization with the audience. He said, "We're at a crossroads. It's not just a contest right now between Republicans and Democrats, as everybody in that auditorium knows. This is a contrast between two completely different worldviews for America. Who we are, who, what we're going to be, that's what's on the ballot." The speaker later went on to explain what he meant by the sharp contrast he was drawing. He told FRC President Tony Perkins, "By our count, about 38 or 40 of these openly avowed radical leftist Marxist ideologues have won their primaries in the Democratic Party, and that's for Congress and state offices. This is a serious threat," he said. "It's not just isolated to New York City or San Francisco. This is across the country, and we have to be wary of that. We have to defeat that ideology because it's anti-American, and frankly, it's anti-God." While he obviously views the emerging socialist wing of the Democratic Party as a threat, in Johnson's mind, socialists aren't what he worries about the most. He said the most dangerous candidate for Congress right now is not the person waving the Marxist flag. It's the Democrat running as a so-called moderate, when we know very well that the moderate Democrat wing is not going to exist anymore. They'll have no power because the energy, the excitement of the grassroots is on the side of the insurgent left, and they will move that party off the cliff. That is what is going to happen," he says. The speaker joined in on the conference from his home in Louisiana, where he had a short break before returning to midterm campaigning. The wide-ranging conversation between Johnson and Tony Perkins also included Speaker Johnson's effort on the atmosphere regarding faith and politics in America. Tony Perkins mentioned Johnson's focus on prayer during his term as speaker and said, that's not a throwaway line that we've seen in your leadership, but we have seen it, that we gained ground in terms of embracing and exercising our religious freedom, and our leaders actually expressed their faith in the Lord Jesus Christ from positions of leadership, which I think is emboldening the nation, the church across the nation. By the way, I might mention to you that in attending that Republican gathering that took place Thursday evening here, where we heard numerous Republican candidates speak, at least half of them, maybe more, talked about the Lord and God and honoring God and submitting to God. And that was something that I and a lot of other people appreciated very much. But back to the article, Speaker Johnson agreed that speaking about his faith is very important to him. He says it's a part of our worldview and how we live. And I'm doing the same thing as speaker as I did as a rank-and-file member of Congress, as I did as a state representative, and as a constitutional lawyer, and as a young guy in law school when you met me. This is who we are. We're not separate from our faith when we're talking about who we are. Johnson said, well, that seems radical right now. That's exactly what previous generations of leaders in Congress did. I mean, we were overt about it. And so while the media tries to portray me as some sort of unusual circus act or something, this is exactly what the framers of the Constitution and previous generations did and believed and spoke like. Johnson, whose party is facing its biggest test of the Trump 2.0 era in the midterms, takes solace in his faith that God will bring results. He says, I'm comforted by the reminder of John Quincy Adams, you know, the old man eloquent, they called him. They called him the hell bound of slavery because he ran for Congress after serving as president for the purpose of trying to eradicate slavery. And he wasn't successful during his lifetime, but he planted seeds so the next generation could complete the job. But he reminded everybody, duty is ours, results are God's. Oh, that's a good slogan right there. Duty is ours, results are God's. Johnson then encouraged the crowd and said, God does not hold us responsible for the result. He holds us responsible to be faithful. As long as we will do that, and I know everybody here today will do that, and God does the rest, and I take great comfort in that. I'm convinced America, he said, is the last best hope of man on earth. And we're going to win this because there is no better plan. Wow, that's quite an article from the Washington Stand. Now I want to share something with you that I've been intending to share the last 3 weeks. I think it's 3 weeks ago when I shared two segments of Hannity and Newt Gingrich talking. I didn't get to the final segment 2 weeks ago, and then last week I didn't get to the final segment, so I'm going to share that with you now because I think Newt said some things on here that you need to hear and some encouraging things in his visit with Hannity. It's called Hangout with Hannity, and we're going to hear this without commercial interruption for the 28 and a half minutes that was left in that conversation that I never did get to.
2: So, but, you know, you're kind of making me feel better because I am worried. But I guess maybe to sum this up, what I was going to get to, if you vote for Ossoff, might as well vote for Bernie.
3: Right.
2: Or you might as well vote for Pocahontas or Abdul El Sayed or Sixth Gen de Tellerico. That's what you're saying. It's the same thing.
3: And I guess I'd also say, I mean, Cliff and I were very deeply shaped by doing a movie called 9 Days That Changed the World.
2: I remember.
3: About Pope John Paul II, Saint John Paul II, going back to Poland for the first time in 1979 and shaking the entire Soviet Empire. And his consistent statement was, quoting Christ, was be not afraid. And I think my whole career, partly shaped by my father who was in World War II, Korea and Vietnam, is you get up in the, I mean, as you know, we lost in 80, 82, 84, 86, 88, 90, and 92. And so we were going to get tired and quit. We had lots of opportunities. But I thought the country was at stake, and I thought then you don't have any choice. So I think personally, I'll go out on a limb and say, I think the odds are much better than even that by Election Day, we will win one of the most shocking off-year elections in American history, an election which could potentially rival Thomas Jefferson, who created the Democratic Republican Party and literally over a 12-year period annihilated the Federalist Party. The era of good feeling occurred because there were no Federalists left. It wasn't because they said kumbaya and got together. I think President Trump, despite all the weaknesses you and I know well, is still historically an astonishing figure who intuits the American people, understands their values very deeply, and has the pure moral courage and the physical energy to move this country from a path that was literally going to kill the country.
2: So he's planning 30 states in 30 days, but then he says it's probably going to be 35, because he thinks between anywhere between 25 and 30, depending on how you analyze it, races in the House that will define the balance of power.
3: Right.
2: There's anywhere between 7 and 9 Senate seats that will define the balance of power in that body. And he's going to go to every one of them. Now, if you read the media, they will tell you, oh, no, nobody wants to be seen with him. I watched his role in both Lindsey Graham's primary, early primary. He needed 50+1. And I saw the polling from two people we both like and admire, and that's Matt Towery and Robert Cahaly. He was down 6. He was 6 short of 50. And just a couple of weeks before, president got involved. Lindsey, I banned from my show because he couldn't stop himself from talking about Iran. I'm like, if you won't stop, talk about South Carolina issues, bread and butter issues. Just control yourself. And I said, forget it, I'm putting Tim Scott in your place. True story. And he goes, that's probably good. Actually had some self-awareness. He goes, it's probably a good idea. And I did that. The president then said, they were best friends. He liked Lindsey the most.
3: Yep.
2: And they played golf all the time, and they hung out all the time, and talked every night. And so Lindsey, you know, the president just lifted him up and won. Darlene Graham, the week before her runoff of Ralph Norman, was down 5 points. He swung that race 10 points. I don't know anyone else can do that. Do you?
3: No, I've commented. In fact, I've talked to him about it. When Franklin Roosevelt tried to purge his party in 1938, he lost every race except one, because people just wouldn't let the president intervene. No president that I know of, literally none, have had the ability to reach into every state. And one of the things which struck me, you know him much better than I do, so you probably picked this up earlier than I did. It hit me one day, because he's so totally present every day, 365 days a year, he actually knew key people everywhere. I mean, he knows key foreign leaders, but he knows folks in Idaho, and he knows folks in New Mexico. And his reach in that sense is extraordinary. And over the last few years, he has, I think, really re-aroused the entrepreneurial spirit and given them a sense of confidence and hope. And so he has allies who can do things on a scale that's amazing. Mm-hmm. And I don't think people realize that the full weight of the the Trump, not just President Trump, but the Trump coalition. I mean, take an Elon Musk, for example. He single-handedly can probably outspend the entire Democratic National Committee and not notice it.
2: Are you friends with him?
3: Huh?
2: You friends with Elon?
3: I know Elon.
2: You're not friends with him?
3: We're not.
2: What is it about Trump that makes him so different?
3: Makes Trump so different?
2: Yeah.
3: He has no boundaries.
2: That could be good and that could be bad.
3: It is. It's good and it's bad.
2: Is he a blessing, a curse guy? His blessing is his curse?
3: It's interesting. I mean, I think the thing that struck me, I haven't known him as well as you, but I've known him a long time. He's totally authentic.
2: True.
3: Now, the problem with that is he's not editable because he's totally authentic.
2: I'm laughing because I know it's true.
3: And he's interested in everything. I mean, the stuff he's done the last few weeks on space, which I'm a big space fanatic, it's been fabulous. And he puttered along for a while, and he suddenly, bam, did a bunch of very decisive, very important things, and now he's off doing something else. His ability, I always describe it, something I identify with, because we're both Gemini, so we're both twins.
2: Mm-hmm.
3: So one Trump twin is totally existential. He's right here this minute. The other Trump twin is doing strategic planning. And so, you know, we just happen now have a midterm convention for the first time in American history. Well, that didn't just happen overnight. That wasn't just a press release. That was 3 months ago.
2: It was his idea.
3: Right.
2: I know that for a fact.
3: Yeah. And so you have these things all the time. I mean, you have profoundly changing the Smithsonian in passing while doing 9 other things.
2: By the way, I need to freeze frame here and pause. If Newt goes into any city with a museum or a zoo, that's where you will find him. I every time you went to New York City, you went to the Natural History Museum.
3: Yes.
2: I walk in there and I fall asleep, and you have the director of the museum guiding you through every exhibit, you know, or you'll go through the Bronx Zoo and you'll break the rule that they have a big sign that says, don't try to see the whole zoo in a day. Yeah. And you'll try and get it in a day.
3: No, I love the natural world.
2: I know you do.
3: But I also love learning. I mean, I love learning anything.
2: Lifelong learning.
3: Yeah.
2: How will history, I mean, because you are a historian, I think history, well, I'm going to ask you 2 questions. One is more introspective. How will history view you, and how will it view Trump? Because I believe the 3 waves I discussed earlier are real.
3: Well, I hope history will view me as a citizen who felt that they had a vocation to try to help their country survive, and who lived that out for their entire lifetime. I started doing this in August of 1958.
2: Wow.
3: And I decided I had 3 jobs. What do we have to do to survive? How would you explain it so the American people would give you permission? And how would you implement it if you had their permission? That's all I've done. It's actually a pretty narrow life.
2: So you have a strong religious faith. Was that God's purpose from you as you reflect?
3: Well, I mean, I assume it was because I don't think
2: you're done, by the way,
3: I literally spent about, we'd done some things in France where my dad was stationed that were very sobering about the nature of the world. And then we were transferred to Stuttgart for the 7th Army headquarters. And I spent about a month thinking and praying about it because I originally wanted to be either a zoo director or a vertebrate paleontologist. And over the course of that month, I just thought, you know, given what I've seen about how dangerous the world is, some people have to decide to step up and try to fix it. And in that sense, it was probably a religious decision Or a decision of faith, if you would.
2: There's not been an election since I've known you that we did not converse, discuss, have you on air, get your thoughts, your analysis. What's remarkable is the amount of time that you spend thinking through the strategies, really applying the contract model, which is why I wanted to dial in on that, to every election.
3: Right.
2: So how, because I think that people hate this man with the disdain. The dog bites, the bee stings, you're feeling sad, they hate Trump. If he cured cancer, had a big announcement that he cured cancer, the left would still hate him.
3: Sure.
2: There's nothing this man can do that they will ever like.
3: But if you look historically at periods of enormous disruption, you know, when Lincoln led the North to endure more casualties than all of our other wars through the Korean War, and freed the slaves. Southern slave owners weren't grateful.
2: Not at all.
3: Yeah. Yeah. They fought a 4-year-long war. Mm. And then they created the Ku Klux Klan, and they did lots of things to try to avoid the cost of defeat. So Trump, I always tell people this, if you're a hardline left winger, Trump is the end of your world.
2: Do you think in some ways this move towards socialism, statism, communism, whatever you want to call it, the DSA, is that an overreaction to Trump? In part?
3: It's a long-term worldwide pattern funded by people on the left who want power. I mean, the ultimate nature of big government socialism is that they have power over you.
2: Mm-hmm.
3: You do what they tell you or you go to jail.
2: And you're dependent on them.
3: Right.
2: See, the way I say it is, whatever ism it is, it's been tried in many names, forms, manifestations, and it always ends the same way. Unfulfilled promises, number one, more poverty than when you started, number two. At the end, you have empowered a group of people that have enslaved you to the crumbs they will pass down to you, that they will confiscate from other people, which is Margaret Thatcher famously said, until they run out of other people's money. And then at the end of the day, you calculate how much freedom you gave up in the name of false security. Is that a fair analysis, how
3: sure,
2: it ends?
3: Look, I mean, if we could find a way to get every young person to read George Orwell's two amazing books, 1984 and Animal Farm, and just understand, Orwell understood it.
2: Mm, he did understand it.
3: And these people want power. Mm. And they want power over you. And if you watch, I mean, this is why the Trump revolution was almost providential. Because Obama had really moved the Democratic Party to the left in huge ways. And Biden basically was a cover for the Obama team. And they were really trying to create an America in which if you believed the wrong things, you got fired. You got suppressed deliberately. I mean, and the result was, I think, another 8 or 12 years of their values, and we would have really had a country in deep trouble. But what's interesting is the core cultural values you grew up with as a kid, if you think back to Long Island, you know, when you were a teenager, turned out to be very tough. I mean, the minute they were liberated, we went back to being Americans.
2: Mm-hmm.
3: And it almost makes what they left had worked so hard to do something in passing that's being repudiated at every level. And that's why I think this election is so important. If we have a shocking upset, as I think we will, and we retain control of the House and Senate, the momentum of change towards renewing America will be extraordinary.
2: So let me backtrack and give a analysis slash question at the end of it. Because I see Europe in my humble opinion, in a precipitous decline.
0: Right.
2: I mean, they've adopted radical socialism, climate alarmism. They have neglected their national security needs, both as a continent and as individual countries. And the worst thing they've done is what Biden, Harris, Mayorkas tried to do here, open borders, but they had unfettered, unvetted, illegal immigration without assimilation. Did you ever think in your lifetime, Great Britain, and you were very close to Margaret Thatcher, I mean, she was a big part of the documentary about St. John Paul that you mentioned, and the three pillars, Reagan, Thatcher, and the Pope. And did you ever think there'd be nearly 100 Sharia courts in Great Britain, no-go zones in France and other countries in Europe, non-assimilation?
3: No.
2: Okay, and that's not much different in Canada. And I think it would have come here had Donald Trump not won in 2024.
3: It was coming here.
2: It was coming here.
3: And we're still, I mean, nobody should kid themselves. We haven't won this fight.
2: Oh, no, no. We're still arresting people.
3: We're back on offense, and we're in better shape than we were. But this fight is real, and the other side really does want to eliminate America and replace it with a very different place.
2: It's chilling the way you say it. So then, how does, through the prism of history, how will Donald Trump be judged, in your view? You're the great historian.
3: Tell me the results of the election.
2: I'll ask you after the election. It's too late. This podcast will be over.
3: If Donald Trump can pull off a victorious midterm and keep the House and Senate, he will rank third.
2: Behind?
3: After Washington and Lincoln.
2: No doubt.
3: No doubt. Because he will have achieved, not just in the U.S., but in the world, a level of change that will be astonishing.
2: Can Europe be saved? Can Canada be saved?
3: Well, yeah. I mean, we're Americans.
2: You know, we saved them once.
3: Remember the world.
2: You have to save them again?
3: Well, remember what was the World War II phrase?
2: Yeah.
3: That
2: Did you speak in German?
3: No, there was a phrase that the Seabees had, but the impossible takes a little while, but we get it done.
2: Yeah.
3: And I think I think the Europeans will begin to change significantly if Trump wins this fall, because they will come to grips with the reality of what he's telling them. You know, Reagan had this great line where, I think it's in his farewell address, where he said that the first time he went to the G7 meeting, he had replaced Carter. They kind of thought he was a cowboy. The economy was still in a recession, et cetera. He went back 2 years later, and everybody at the table wanted to know, how had he pulled off this economic miracle? I mean, they had one quarter where I think they grew 15%.
2: You know, it was interesting. In the lead up to his reelection, the final quarter GDP growth was like 8%.
3: Yeah.
2: Which is insane. You don't see that very often. You know, there's one admonition as I'm sitting here listening to you and we're talking about all this. You know, freedom is but one generation away from extinction.
3: That's right.
2: Ronald Reagan.
3: That's right.
2: So the fight never stops.
3: No, it's called citizenship. Every generation has to be citizens.
2: Do you see any heir apparent to Trump for 28?
3: Well, I mean, you have to start and say, certainly J.D., as Vice President Marco Rubio, who's been brilliant as Secretary of State, certainly Ted Cruz wants to run, and I'm told is building a machine, and you know, he's certainly smart enough.
2: I tried to talk him to going into the Supreme Court.
3: Yeah.
2: No interest.
3: No.
2: No.
3: I think he wants to be president.
2: I think you're right.
3: You know, whether,
2: what does your crystal ball show you? Who wins that battle?
3: I was for Jack Kemp in 1988 against George Herbert Walker Bush.
2: Rising tide lifts all boats.
3: And I have a vivid memory that a vice president who stands next to a president for 8 years has a lot of that aura rub off on them, even though Bush never understood 1 minute of Reaganism.
2: It's really true. I mean, you went hard at Bush 41.
3: Yeah.
2: Because he ran on read my lips, no new taxes. He went back on that promise. You said no. And that catapulted you into a new position.
3: I think we would not have won a majority.
2: Yeah.
3: If I had not stood and fought.
2: Is there any, you don't have to answer who. Is there one person you would prefer out of the names you mentioned, or maybe another person?
3: I'm not going to get into that.
2: Why don't you just say I don't?
3: My wife is the ambassador to Switzerland.
2: No, I'm saying
3: I don't want whoever I say. Every other person in that group is going to go, why didn't he mention me?
2: I got it. That's fair enough. First of all, I want to say, and I want to end with, I'm very grateful to you. What I said at the beginning of this podcast is two people have invited me in and given me a front row seat to history in the making, and two of the three waves of conservatism in my lifetime. I was a kid. For no reason imaginable, you did that interview in Decatur, Alabama in 1990, and then fate would have it, I moved to Atlanta 2 years later, and then we became friendly. But the other thing I want to thank you for is that I have learned so much from you about politics and life and elections and lifelong learning and reading and history. Because I interview you and I pay attention. I got to read that book, or I got to do this. So I'm very grateful. And you have been nothing but kind and loving. And you're like a big brother to me.
3: Well, I feel that way. I mean, I think my two daughters who spent so much time with you during the years we were campaigning both had the same deep feeling that, I know that Calista is very fond of you and also very, very fond of Ainsley, if I'm allowed to say that. I also think, I'll just give you one line when you think about think about all the people who I interviewed over the years who did not grow into Sean Hannity.
2: All the people that had it,
3: all the different radio hosts, TV hosts, who they're nice people. They just weren't you.
2: You talk about compartmentalizing things.
3: Yeah.
2: I honestly, if I had one more book in me, and I hate writing. You love writing. I find it painful and arduous. And then you got to sand it and polish it and rework it. It drives me crazy. I like to just speak it and it's done.
3: Right.
2: It's out of the way. If I had one left, it would be an undeserved life. Because it is the most unlikely path. And yet I can see God's hand.
3: 5 or 10 years from now, you ought to write that.
2: The undeserved life? Because I think that I've lived it.
3: You have. In 5 or 10 years from now, when you're slowing down a little bit.
2: I don't think I do a radio show, a podcast, a TV show.
3: Yeah.
2: And I'd do more if I could.
3: Well, I had this experience.
2: Yeah.
3: When I was 78, I called Henry Kissinger. And I said, Henry, I want your advice on aging. And he said, well, how old are you? I was 20 years younger than him. I told him 78. He said, you are too young for this conversation.
2: Wow.
3: Call me in a decade.
2: Seriously?
3: And the last TV interview he did was for Calista and me on legal immigration and people who come to the U.S. and are helpful. And he was 101 when he did it.
2: Dr. Andy Kissinger.
3: And he never quit.
2: Bottom policy.
3: Right?
2: Yeah. He was genius.
3: And you'll be the same way. You're not going to, you may at some point slow down a little bit, but you're not ever going to quit.
2: We're both very fond of and friends with Rush.
3: Yep.
2: We learned a lot about Rush. One of the worst moments of my life is when his brother David called me and said, I know you're on the air after my brother. He's about to make an announcement. He has advanced stage 4 lung cancer. like a gut punch. And me and Levin got on the phone and listened to it together. We both were crying, both very upset. You don't have to be a doctor, a medical pro. Stage four, advanced lung cancer is a death sentence. And what was fascinating, and what I learned from him, you know, you keep hearing about people and their bucket list. If you knew you had a year to live, what would you do? Well, what Rush did in the last year of his life is they'd half kill him with treatment, so he'd get well enough, most of the time not well enough, to get back on the air to talk to the audience.
3: Right.
2: Because every day he was fulfilling his bucket list by talking to his audience. I don't know. I mean, I can't think of a better way.
3: People who are fortunate enough to have found a path to what truly fulfills them, and then figure out a way to get actually paid for being on that path, are among the luckiest people in the world.
2: It's true. But you did.
3: Sure. Well, I tell people, I tell people, part of what drives the Europeans crazy is that Americans find something they love. They get a job that pays them 40 hours a week to do it. And then the next 40, they do it as a hobby. And the Europeans think we're working 80 hours. But it's just, we are who we are.
2: Wow.
3: We love life, and we love life actively engaged in solving problems and doing things and creating something.
2: It's, you know, to be in the arena, as it's famously been defined, is a blessing.
3: It is.
2: It can also be a curse. We've been through all wars, and we have our scars. And the people that have tried to get me fired are so numerous, and the boycotts. You're a dear friend. I'm so glad you took some time to hang out with us, and we can get deeper into this. Isn't the podcast format cool? The podcast format?
3: Yeah.
2: I mean, because you do my radio show, you do my TV show. It's not quick. It's like,
3: but there are different rhythms.
2: The whole different rhythm.
3: I mean, TV is like 3 to 5 minutes.
2: Yeah.
3: Radio is maybe 9 to 11.
2: I mean, for you, 14 or 15.
3: 14 or 15.
2: Yeah.
3: But they're compressed and they're focused.
2: Very much. Yeah.
3: This is a conversation.
2: This is two friends, you know, doing stuff we don't have enough time to do. When we go out to dinner, this is the stuff we'll talk about.
3: Right.
2: Mr. Speaker, thank you for hanging out with us. We appreciate it.
0: All right. Interesting, wasn't it? Especially was intrigued by his statement predicting that we would have a huge win in the upcoming election. And that would surprise a lot of people, wouldn't it? Wouldn't that be a great thing? And that could happen. Just pray that will happen, that truth will be revealed and that lies would be exposed and that we'd experience a miracle. Unheard of type of election this year. That's good. From Newt Gingrich and Hannity. This is the Kingdom Keys Network, KJRT Amarillo, KPDR Wheeler, KVED Vernon Altus, KIJN FM Farwell Clovis, KLGW Hartley Dalhart, KPCB Portales, KJDR Guymon, Oklahoma, KWAS Borger. Let me remind you of this. Every day in Nigeria, Christians wake up not knowing if their village will still be standing by nightfall. Homes burned, families scattered, children left without parents. But there is hope. Equipping the Persecuted is a U.S.-based mission with more than 150 staff on the ground in Nigeria, responding to terror attacks, rescuing survivors, caring for widows and orphans, and issuing life-saving security alerts that saves lives. When violence strikes, their team is there within 48 hours, providing medical care, food, shelter, and protection. 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Your gift today helps their team on the ground, where lives are on the line. 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Donate today. All right. I have here the document that I was looking for before we went to that recording. This is from Truth and Liberty, which is associated with the Andrew Womack Ministry. That's where you'll find this, is on their website. And it is some examples of good news. Not everything that's going on in the world or in our country is bad news. There are some good things. And here's some of those. President Trump signed a security agreement with Denmark and Greenland on September 22nd at the United Nations General Assembly in New York, ending months of tension over the Arctic island. This is tremendous for Europe and for the United States and for everybody, so said Donald Trump. The accord expands the U.S. military presence in Greenland while leaving the island under Danish sovereignty. It modernizes the Patufik Air Space Base, creates new defense areas in the south and in the east, and prohibits non-NATO military installations on the island. The agreement has no end date and stays in force even if Greenland becomes independent, as long as it remains in NATO. Denmark's prime minister called it a deal that can last forever, and the Greenland's leader called it a win-win-win agreement. Here's another item in this document. The Senate passed the Protect College Sports Act 77-22 on September 28th. It was a bipartisan vote on a major overhaul of college athletics. The bill now moves to the House, and President Trump, who is urging Congress to send it to his desk. The bill protects athletes' rights to earn money from their name, image, and likeness while blocking exploitative arrangements, and it sets enforceable eligibility and transfer rules to curb constant player movement. It also keeps the biggest conferences from breaking away into super leagues. Supporters say that it preserves opportunities for women's, Olympic, and non-revenue sports. Commerce Committee Chairman Ted Cruz said the bill has the backing of 32 conferences and more than 380 schools, as well as the NFL, NBA, Major League Baseball, and the U.S. Olympic and Paralympic Committee. Another item. President Trump announced on September 28th a $15 billion steel plant in Iowa that the White House says will be the largest in American history. Built by Mesabi Metallics, it will create 1,750 permanent jobs and up to 6,000 constructive jobs. The first phase is designed to produce 7.5 million tons of steel each year, rising to 10 million tons at full capacity, roughly a tenth of total U.S. steel output. Iron ore will come from a companion mine in Minnesota that will add about 350 jobs of its own. It will be the first new large integrated steel facility in the country since the 1960s, with first steel expected in 2030. President Trump is delivering on his promise to rebuild American industry, reshore manufacturing, and create new jobs. This is interesting stuff. It's important things to think about instead of just focusing your entire thinking on $4 a gallon gasoline and higher prices at the grocery store. There's a whole lot more to the Trump administration than the gas prices. Now, listen to this. We talked about this yesterday a little bit with Congressman Ronnie Jackson. This is an article from American Thinker, and it's from Monica Showalter. If you listen to me much on the news religious views and commentaries part of our program Monday through Friday. You've heard me read articles from Monica Showalter many times. She is outstanding. And this is what she wrote on this article dated yesterday, October the 2nd. One of the most popular reforms sought by the public, a ban on congressional stock trading with all of its insider privilege, leading to many politicians getting rich in public office, just got a vote. Democrats, who have loudly proclaimed for a long time that they are all for such a ban, suddenly they all chickened out. I mean, every one of them. All 45 Democrats in the Senate voted against banning congressional stock trading. According to Newsweek, every Senate Democrat on Wednesday, September 30th, voted against advancing the Stop Insider Trading Act, which would prohibit members of Congress from purchasing stocks. The Stop Insider Trading Act, introduced by Nebraska Republican Pete Ricketts, failed to overcome the 60-vote filibuster as the vote fell along party lines 53-47. The bill previously advanced through the House, with some Democrats joining Republicans in the House to pass the bill. And this was a very watery bill, says Monica, allowing previously ill-gotten gains from insider trading to be kept by the congressional miscreants. But Democrats all said no to this bill. So much for their loud rhetoric about being against this. It was their keisters on the line here, and they certainly weren't going to sacrifice anything, particularly as they rubbed their mitts together and slaver at the thought of retaking Congress at midterms. For them, that will be party time. They wanted to keep things the way they are so that those that are rich go to being very rich, just like former House Speaker Nancy Pelosi did. She turned a $3 million personal fortune into, when she entered Congress, that's what she was worth when she entered Congress, $3 million. She turned that now into a $280 million cash pile by the end of her term as Speaker through the miracle of curiously timed stock sales and purchases. Peter Schweitzer wrote about the rot in his 2012 bestseller titled Throw Them All Out. Not surprisingly, the calls to ban congressional stock trading is very popular with the public. A 2023 University of Maryland survey of the public found a massive bipartisan majority in favor of banning congressional stock trading. Democrats support it, 88%. Actually outnumbering Republicans, 87%, and independents, 81% of them. This is a massive consensus among all Republicans, Democrats, and independents. More than 80% of all of them want the stock trading of Congress women and men to be stopped. Yet this insider trading is popular with the Democrats. They have their own consensus. So they voted 100% in the Senate to give the public a complete avoidance of what they want. They will stock trade as they please, and it's just too bad if you don't like it. And they claim to be the candidates of change. They claim to care about people. Senate Minority Leader Chuck Schumer seemed to understand that this presented a problem for the Democrats because people can see what this means. He was chomping at the bit to retake power. He knew he had been caught in their deceit. when the time came for a vote, they voted the opposite of what he and the rest of them had claimed to be for. So he put out a bizarre explanation of it, that it wasn't good enough, as if a little bit of reform wouldn't be better than nothing. This guy is a crooked fellow. Senate Minority Leader. Sometimes you can ask me off the air what I really think about Chuck Schumer. But he is the Minority Leader, a New York Democrat. He criticized the bill during remarks on the floor of the Senate, saying that Republicans watered down a broader ban on stock trading. If you believe that, I'd like to talk to you about some oceanfront property in Oklahoma. The bill Republicans are offering today, said Upchuck Schumer, is Swiss cheese legislating, creating loophole after loophole after loophole, he said. And it's a step backwards to solving this critical problem. All as a blatant lie. He said the bill explicitly allows members to trade stocks in privately held companies to profit off their insider knowledge. Now, here's the kicker from this charlatan. That was not my word. That was Monica Showalter's word of Chuck. Upchuck, I call him. She says, that Republicans loaded it up with a poison pill voter ID bill. Oh, the Senate Democrats do not support that. Senator Jack Reed, a Rhode Island Democrat, wrote in a post on X that the bill was a sham. Really? Instead of shutting down congressional stock trades, he said, it opens loopholes and has unrelated voter suppression language. Voter suppression? The only voter suppression that we are in favor of is those that are not citizens and shouldn't be allowed to vote. If you want to call that suppression, we're in favor of suppressing cheating. So they, because of that, that this included that, they justified voting against it. Every one of them voted against it. Voter ID. How does that play with the public? Survey after survey after survey shows that more than 80% of the voters support voter ID, too. So we, 80% of us, support voter ID, and we support banning insider trading for congressmen. And yet they all voted the other way, all 45 of those Democrats. And these are the people voters want to see retake office? Really? I mean, a lot of them will get installed easily. People that want to keep the fraud and the sneakery and the corruption going. That's what they are. Look, when people show you who they are, why don't you see that for what it is and take proper action? They had an anti-stock trading bill put right in front of them, and every one of them flunked the test of what they claim is their convictions. Yeah. On top of all of it, it was because they oppose voter ID, which is an obvious admission that they favor election fraud as well as being able to do insider trading. That tells you a lot about the Democrats. What kind of party is this? Is it too late, asks Monica, for voters to wake up and recognize that they stand naked now from this vote at odds with everything voters value? Is it too late to keep their sorry hides out of congressional power? Well, you know, a lot of people are just going to go right down there and vote them right back in. Right back in. 37 minutes after the hour right now. Let's listen to this from Victor Davis Hanson. He's just talking about a number of things in regards to the left-wing ideology and feminism. And so listen to what he had to say in his, I suppose this is his latest recording. It's titled, In His Own Words. That's what this little short recording of Victor Davis Hanson that he does, I think, several times a week, in his own words.
4: I guess what happened was these very affluent middle, upper middle class white women identified, of course, with Lindsey Clancy. And you look at the abortion rate and you look at the declining fertility rate, I would almost say there's almost a death cult among the left, especially left-wing feminists.

0: Because, you know, we kind of ran out of the trans issue. It's kind of, there's been too many trans shooters, and we've got too many weird trans dancers that people turn off, and the Tallarico thing, it didn't work that as well as we thought it would by ginning that up. And the No Kings thing we can't resurrect. And bombing a Tesla dealership, okay, we did it, it's over with. Elon Musk has been demonized. Nobody shot him. Nobody killed him yet. So we've got to go to something else. And maybe we can latch on to two things. That she is a cause celeb. She's a feminist hero. She shows that you can defy the male medical establishment who prescribes drugs with insensitivity to postpartum depression that we suffer, and then an insensitive, callous husband who doesn't listen to her plight and is culpable as if he did it himself. And then the other, of course, is AI. That the midterms are coming up. This gets a low-level techie to say that the AI captains of industry are going to destroy the world. And so right before the midterms, we're now hearing from these people. And then, of course, you say to them, if you're going to destroy the world and you are worried about it, why do you fight legal jeopardy laws that says that if you're open AI or chat, whatever your company is, if it causes damage, you are legally liable for the people who used it. You were fighting that, but why would you fight it? If you want greater regulation, wouldn't that be what you want? And so that is ginned up. And as I said to Sam the other day, just so reminds me so much of 1968, Nixon was running for office, and it was very close, and he was the Prince of Darkness. They did hate him, everybody, as much as they hate Trump in 68. Tricky Dicky was back. And so they dreamed up the population bomb. 1968, Paul Ehrlich, Stanford professor, says that we're all going to be dead in 10 years by the Malthusian overpopulation trap. It's so all of you go out and adopt one baby and have one, or better yet, have none. And we destroyed the fertility rate. And then Reagan was running for office and re-election in 84, and he was going to win against a weak Mondale. And they got to go, what are we going to do? What are we going to do? We've already done the population. Ah, I know what we're going to do. Nuclear winter. He's going to put Pershing missiles to counter the Soviet short-range missiles in Europe, and it's going to be a nuclear winter. Hollywood, can you make the movie The Day After about what it's like to see mushrooms all over the Kansas countryside as America is smothered in? Who are we going to get? We've already used Paul Ehrlich. I know, Carl Sagan. Everybody loves Carl Sagan. Carl, go barnstorm the country, wrote a book about nuclear winter. The dust that we're all going to freeze to death and we'll die of starvation. And they made a movie. 100,000 people watched it. And then they thought, oh, wow, what are we going to do now? It's 1992. Bill Clinton's in a tough race. I know. It's no longer the population bomb. It's no longer ecology, it's radical environmentalism. It's the internal combustion engine. Al, what are we going to do, Gore? Oh, I have a book. We'll have a 1992 campaign thing called Earth in the Balance. We're all going to be dead because we didn't know that the real pollution is not industrial smoke. It is heat from fossil fuels. We only have 10 or 12 years and we're either going to be... And he said, you know, the problem with global warming is that it's just one dimension. But what if it rains too much? Well, they said, well, wait a minute. Is it drought or is it rain? It's both. Well, it is. How about hurricanes? Well, we can save seas that are too calm. Well, yeah, that's right. So hot and cold, snow and drought, anything, yes, we'll call it, if it's extreme, we'll call it climate chaos. And that was what we heard in 92. And then, of course, there was the COVID lockdowns, and everybody, Anthony Fauci and the left thought, Donald Trump is president. He's got this vaccination. It might... But we'll just say that everybody is susceptible to dying, not just older people or middle-aged people. Let's shut down the entire economy. Let's arrest people for walking outside without a mask, unless you're Nancy Pelosi or Gavin Newsom, etc.
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2: Well, I'm glad you're listening this morning, and thanks to several of you for texts that you sent to me. I didn't acknowledge all of those on the air, but I appreciated every one of them. One of them said, it's hard to say which Republicans will run for president in 2028. Whoever it is and wins, they will have some very large shoes to fill. They will indeed. That's from Robert N. Altus that sent that text to me. And let's see, there were others like John and Shamrock thanking me for airing the interview with Kevin Sparks. I liked his honest and direct responses to your questions. Yeah, he's a good guy, and he is the real deal. Here's an article from OAN. OAN. I think that stands for One News Now. Is that correct? I was looking for my phone app of OAN to check that. Yeah, OANN, it's One American News Network. That's where this article comes from. It's about the Fly Dubai pilot. He's the one that's credited with preventing the hijacking of that flight, most likely saving the lives of 170 people on board. I'd say that's an understatement to say most likely saving. He did. If he had not unlocked that door, they would all be dead. Captain Smit Machar, an Indian national, related the attempted hijacking in a Friday video. At that moment, he said, I was fighting for my life, but there was a moment when I realized I had so many wounds. I had fallen down, he said, according to a transcript provided by the Associated Press. He said, at one point, I realized that if I didn't get up, then passengers would lose their lives. The co-pilot reportedly stabbed Machar during the Wednesday flight from the United Arab Emirates to Tel Aviv. And despite his injuries, the captain said he managed to open the door to allow others into the cabin to subdue the attacker. He said, when I was on the ground, I realized that the aircraft is going down. And I told myself, this is the last push, Smith. The door is right there. And I was still getting hit. But I opened the door, and others came. On Wednesday, Israel's Prime Minister Benjamin Netanyahu met with this man, Yaniv Haya, who he said, and another person who he assumed was another pilot, forced their way into the cockpit, followed by other passengers to subdue the attacker. In a statement, the Fly Dubai spokesperson said that there was an on-duty crew aboard that successfully secured the plane and diverted and landed the aircraft. So think about that. I'd say that was something that God intervened in, wouldn't you? Just think about that. Even with his opening of the door for help, that probably would have still crashed and killed everybody because they were going down fast. Except for an on-duty crew. an experienced crew that was on board that flight, flying somewhere on the plane. And they diverted and landed the aircraft. So your bravery, your courage, your quick thinking, your decision in that fraction of a second helped save so many lives, said the pilot. I think he's the ones quoted there. Here's an interesting article from Alex McFarland. I've heard that name before. I think he's been a frequent guest host on the Truth and Liberty program, if I'm not mistaken. He wrote this article I'm going to read to you, posted on the 29th of September, so that was just a few days ago. He says, as the world bids goodbye to summer of 2026, Iran says they want to revisit the month of June. That is, they want to return to the terms of the June ceasefire agreement, which they refused to honor only hours into the agreed-upon deal. During the first week of September 2026, Israel Katz, defense minister for the nation of Israel, threatened to send Iran back to the Stone Age. This approach to the regime in Iran is very similar to statements made in recent weeks by President Trump. Given that war in Iran amounts to engagement with a group of never at any point acting in good faith people, as Trump said, he promised in March to obliterate the regime. And sadly, that is practically the only practical perspective. America should welcome any ceasefire that saves American lives and protects our allies, Israel, for example, and gives diplomacy a chance. But Americans must not confuse a cessation of hostilities with reconciliation, and certainly not mistake negotiations with the Islamic Republic of Iran as evidence that Tehran suddenly shares our desire for peaceful coexistence. Such distinctions matter significantly. The United States and Iran reached an interim ceasefire agreement in June, but that arrangement quickly deteriorated. By July, President Trump declared the ceasefire over the renewed attacks, and by September 1st, fighting had resumed. Iran now says it's willing to return to the June agreement if Washington will do the same. That is why Americans must reject the comforting assumption that behind diplomatic negotiations is the search for a mutually beneficial settlement. During the Cold War, America's nuclear strategy rested substantially upon mutually assured destruction. The Soviet Union and the United States understood that launching a nuclear attack could invite retaliation so devastating that neither side would survive intact. That grim calculation did not make Moscow benevolent, nor did it make Washington naive. It made both sides understand the catastrophic consequences of escalation. Iran presents a fundamentally different strategic problem. Americans must understand that the Islamic Republic is not simply another secular nation state pursuing ordinary geopolitical interests. Its government is explicitly ideological, combining revolutionary Islamism with state power, supporting terrorist organizations, and has long pursued nuclear and ballistic missile capabilities. Congress itself has formally identified Israel's nuclear activities, unconventional weapons, ballistic missiles, and support for international terrorism as being threats to America and Israel and our allies. That does not mean every Iranian or every Muslim in the world or even everyone that's in this country, is our enemy. Americans are intelligent enough to distinguish between ordinary Muslims, many of whom simply want to raise families and live peacefully, and an authoritarian regime whose revolutionary ideology has repeatedly sponsored violence beyond its borders. We must acknowledge that Islam is an extremely dangerous ideology. The Iranian regime's hostility toward Israel and America is not merely a negotiating posture that will disappear once the right economic incentives are offered. Tehran's leadership has repeatedly framed its struggle in religious and revolutionary terms. Its partnership with militant proxy forces throughout the region demonstrates that its lust for power extend well beyond defending Iran's borders. This is where naive Western assumptions can become dangerous. Judeo-Christian civilization developed a moral vocabulary emphasizing the inherent dignity of human life, the rule of law, individual responsibility, and the restraint of political power. Those principles may be imperfectly practiced, but they remain foundational to the American constitutional order. Our Islamic enemies do not share these premises. So, America must fight, negotiate, if it's at all possible, from strength. Any agreement with Tehran must be enforceable and genuinely protective of American interest. But an agreement that merely pauses Iran's ambitions while granting the regime time to rebuild its military, nuclear, and terrorist capabilities is not peace. It is not peace. It's an intermission. A ceasefire is not peace. President Trump is right to demand that Iran never obtain a nuclear weapon. The American people should insist upon nothing less. Our Judeo-Christian, morally based constitutional republic has a responsibility to preserve and pursue peace, but peace is not the same as appeasement. Scripture itself recognizes the necessity of wise judgment. It says, if it's possible, so far as it depends upon you, live peaceably with all. Did you know it says that? It is said in Romans 12:18. This is a command, not a suggestion. It's a command for prudence, not surrender. President Trump should be commended for putting America's lives first, American sovereignty and interest first. Our military forces exist to deter aggression and protect our citizens, but admittedly not to fight endless wars. It means using diplomacy when diplomacy serves American security, and overwhelming strength when deterrence fails. So let Washington pursue a ceasefire, but let Americans understand what a ceasefire is. It's a pause in the war. It is not proof of peace. With caliphate-obsessed Muslims, there's never guaranteed peace. Such sober, grown-up realizations are hard for many people to stomach. We should pray for peace, prepare for war, defend our enemies, protect our homeland, and never surrender the hard-earned freedoms entrusted to us. America first must never bend into America fearful. It means America awake. It's an excellent article from Alex McFarland. Well, I hope you appreciated this program today. We covered a lot of things and had numerous articles for you, 3 interviews for you. And I want to remind you again about the very special thing going on at Second Baptist Church, celebrating 120 years of God's faithfulness and service to the community from 1906 to 2026. Everybody's invited to join Pastor Larry Davis and the church family there for a special anniversary service tomorrow at 10 a.m. at 419 North Buchanan Street in Amarillo. They will have special guest worship, live testimonies, baptism, and a plaque presentation from the Southern Baptist of Texas Convention for their 120 years. And then a challenging message from the pastor, Larry Davis, on the subject of Forward by Faith. So we congratulate them and enjoyed our interview with Pastor Davis early in this program this morning. This is the Kingdom Keys Network, KJRT Amarillo, KPDR Wheeler, KVED Vernon Altus, KIJN FM Farwell Clovis, KOGW Hartley Dalhart, KPCV Portales, KJDR Guymon Oklahoma, and KWAS Borger. Well, we have a little break in the overcast sky, so it's partly cloudy now. Sun shining through, the temperatures warmed up to 66 degrees. We're expecting a high today in the mid-70s. No rain is in the forecast. Upper 70s tomorrow, and then Monday, low 80s.
3: Welcome to Truth and Liberty. I'm your host, Bishop E.W. Jackson. Great to be with you again today, and I have a very special guest. But he's not a guest. He's actually my co-host. And we're going to be talking about, from his perspective, this issue of exactly what was America founded on? And was America founded on Christian principle? Because apparently there are those who think it was not, and that we're somehow misleading people to suggest that it was. Well, of course, you know, my host is author, radio, television commentator, radio talk show host on American Family Radio, and of course, co-host with me here on Truth and Liberty, none other than the intrepid Alex McFarland. Hey, Alex, thanks, my friend, for joining me, not as a guest, but as a co-host here on Truth and Liberty, giving me the opportunity to interview you a little bit and give people an opportunity to learn more about you and some of your experiences.
4: Well, Bishop E.W. Jackson, it's great to be with you. I just have so much love and respect for you. And whenever you and I can do the program together, it's a great blessing. I am thankful to God every day that Andrew Womack allowed you and I together to be on Truth and Liberty. You and I have been friends for a long time. You've spoken at conferences where I've been a presenter as well. Amen. And sometime back when we became the co-hosts together, to me, it's just a dream come true, not only because of the way God is using the program to just energize and mobilize people, but really to work alongside you, my dear brother, is just one of the most meaningful experiences of my life. And I thank God for you.
3: Well, Alex, it's mutual. I'm so grateful to God for you as both first and foremost as a dear friend, but also as my co-host here on Truth and Liberty. And it's been a joy to work with you. And I'm looking forward to what God is going to do with this program. And I really believe that the rocket ship is already blasting off, and there are great things to come. Well, look, amen. Alex, the more I get to know you, the longer we are friends, the more I learn things about you that I didn't know before. I know you and I were talking not too long ago, and our audience may not know this, but you were a longtime associate, confidant, really worked very, very closely with one of the great heroes of the faith here in America, Dr. James Dobson. And I thought, yeah, man, you know, that's tall grass, brother.
4: Yeah. Well, Dr. Dobson invested in me. I'm just immeasurably grateful to James Dobson. Rest his soul. He went to heaven in the fall of 2025. But I worked for Focus on the Family. My official title was Director of Teen Apologetics. And EW, I just give God the glory. I am told they went through 126 resumes, and there were some pretty well-known folks that this is back in 2023 that Dr. Dobson had a vision for a department of worldview and apologetics. Now, initially, it was really for teenagers because public schooling, he felt, and I agree, was kind of skewing the minds of young people. But I was not at Focus very long before I had my hand in a lot of pots and was writing articles. I give God the glory. EWI wrote articles that went out with James Dobson's name on it. And in the first 12 months that I was there, I was on the radio with him seven times. And that was pretty unheard of, really, because back in 2003, 2004, I mean, he was having people on like Billy Graham and, you know, presidents and leaders and Chuck Swindoll and, you know, folks like that, Mel Gibson when the Passion of the Christ movie was out and things like that. And, you know, here was this kind of young punk writing articles about how we've got to help teens have a biblical worldview. And I was very blessed. And I want to say this. I was very cognizant of the fact that God allowed me to be in that role. And along comes, you know, publishers, and I got to write some books, and I just felt like, and my wife and I talked about it at length, that I came out of North Carolina, and we were, you know, doing youth hot dog suppers, and the next day I'm on the radio with James Dobson. It was by the hand of God. And EW, amen. I sensed that.
3: And by the way, when you first spoke, you said 20. If I may, Alex, but when you first spoke, you said 2023. You must have meant to say 2003.
4: Yeah, it was. When did you start? 2003. I am so sorry. Yeah, thank you for correcting me on that.
3: That's okay. Because
4: It was 2003. 23 years ago, conflated that in my brain. But just like, you know, God allowed me to meet and work with and for James Dobson. God allowed me to meet Andrew Womack. You know, back in, I think, 2015, and began to speak at Karis Bible College. And, you know, here we are now on Truth and Liberty. And isn't it a beautiful thing? I know you could concur how we look back and we see the hand of God in the trajectory of our lives.
3: Amen. Amen. And very often influenced and impacted by people that God is using, who choose then to use us in what God is doing with them, which is a tremendous blessing. It's the way the body of Christ, in my view, is supposed to work. Unfortunately, it doesn't always work that way. It's the way it's supposed to work. But look, now we talked about this. You had a big summer of, I can't remember the exact number of youth camps that you did all throughout the country. Is that when you started with the youth camps? How did you get started doing youth camps all over America?
4: Good question. I was a youth pastor for 11 years in North Carolina. And really, and you know, I don't mean to bore people with my life story, but here goes. No.
3: This is interesting. I think it's fascinating. Go ahead.
4: Well, you know, one of my heroes was a guy named Josh McDowell. And for those that are kind of into worldview and apologetics, Josh McDowell had written a number of great books like More Than a Carpenter and Evidence That Demands a Verdict, which, you know, the evidence for the Bible and Christianity. And I was in North Carolina. I was finishing a graduate degree at Liberty, but I was a full-time youth pastor at a Baptist church. And I just became convinced that we should bring Josh McDowell to Greensboro, North Carolina. And, you know, this was in the 1990s. So I went around, I spent about a year going to meet churches, youth pastors, and kind of built a coalition, right? And we realized that we needed a pretty big venue. And EW, looking back, I give God the glory, how bold I was. Back in the day, this is more than 30 years ago, but I rented this part of the Greensboro Coliseum, 5,000 seats, and it was full. In fact, we turned away several hundred people, and we brought in Josh McDowell. And then the next year, we brought him back again, and we began to book some other speakers like Lee Strobel, that wrote a book called The Case for Christ. And we brought in Coach Tom Landry from the Dallas Cowboys. We had 8,000 teenagers come out to hear Coach Tom Landry, had more than 400 walk an aisle to get saved. And so I just sensed God leading me to put on events. And there was several dear people. There was a man, a dear Christian man in Greensboro that ran a funeral home, and he would lend us money. His name was Al Lineberry, rest his soul, long since gone to be with Jesus. But I just began to get a vision. Because here's the thing, I would meet young people and they would say, Mr. McFarland, I went to Chapel Hill, I went to NC State, and my professors were very liberal, but I knew how to stand for my faith because I went to your event 2 years ago, and thank you for equipping me to be ready for the ways that college would challenge my faith. And EW, I just became passionate that we pass the baton of faith to the next generation. But I got to tell you, it was 1997, Greensboro, North Carolina, and I, along with a couple of other youth groups, we brought a man to town named David Barton. Now, David Barton is pretty well known now, but wall builders.
3: Right.
4: And I went around and I just... there's never been an evangelist as zealous. I said, you got to come hear David Barton. And look, my heart is the gospel. Christ died for our sins. He rose again. Put your faith in Jesus. Be saved. But second only to that, Dr. Jackson, is the message of America. And I brought David Barton to Greensboro. And now, my goodness, everybody would know that name. But back in the late 90s, he was not as well known. But I had heard him, and I was absolutely convinced that we had to get this young generation to love America, to understand America, to value America. And that's why that we brought David Barton to Greensboro. And so here's to tie a bow on this. Christianity Today wrote a little blurb about me in 2003, I think it was. And they said, North Carolina youth pastor has two-day theology lecture for teenagers and one of my conferences. And, you know, we're booking all these great speakers. And my phone rings and it's James Dobson. A Focus on the Family. And he said, Alex, Dr. Dobson here, have you ever been to Colorado Springs? And I said, no, sir, I haven't. And he said, well, you know, the young people need to be able to defend the faith. He said, I'm going to cut to the chase. This is verbatim. He said, I want you to bring your circus under my tent. And about 2 months later, my wife and I were living in Colorado Springs. Now, listen to this, and I'll throw it back to you. Why? I was only in the Springs a very short time, and I met a wonderful pastor named Dr. Mark Cowart, Church for All Nations. And my wife and when we were in town.
3: Yes.
4: Oh, Dr. Cowart, incredible. Really one of America's great churches. And we got to be friends. He's been a mentor and a friend now for 23 years. And one day he says to me, he said, do you know Andrew Womack? And I said, well, I know he's on TV. I've never met him, but I absolutely know who he is. And Dr. Mark Cowart said, I just feel in my spirit that you and he are supposed to know each other. And, you know, suffice it to say, I'm deeply indebted to Mark Cowart for introducing me to Andrew Womack.
3: You know, it's amazing, Alex, to hear the doors that God has opened for you. And of course, he does that for all of us in different ways, in different venues. But I just glory in the variety of different ways and circumstances that he uses people. I've got a story myself about how God introduced me to Andrew Womack, who, again, I knew, but had never thought that I'd ever meet the man. And it turned out it happened. But look, I want to stay on you and talk about how you how apologetics and your devotion to the Word of God tends to allow you to get into circumstances and deal with things that other people might even miss because they're simply not looking at it. Other Christians might even miss that because they're simply not looking at it from a biblical worldview. Recently, you told me, in fact, for the program, that you had seen something on CNN. I don't know whether it was an article or something, a caption to a program that really kind of got your attention about the founding of America. Talk about that.
4: Oh, well, yeah, CNN. I somewhat jokingly, I said last week, for some reason, I know not why, but I thought I'm going to go on CNN.com and read the news on CNN. Because, you know, generally, I think everybody knows CNN leans pretty hard left. But there was an article about the 250th birthday of America, and some people are very enthused about America's, you know, quarter millennia birthday. But the line in the opening paragraph of this CNN story that jumped out at me, it said that many Americans have bought into the long discredited notion that America was founded on biblical principles. And, you know, having, spent the last 30 years reading David Barton, Bill Federer, Rodney Stark, Charles Colson, Peter Marshall, Janice T. Connell, and many other historians I could name, and we know unequivocally that the founders were of a Judeo-Christian biblical worldview, and we'll talk about that. But EW, what jumped out at me in that CNN story just a few days ago, that they would peddle a sentence, the quote, long discredited notion that America was founded on biblical principles. When, I mean, whether or not you're a Christian, the record of history is eminently clear that our revolution, the Declaration, the 52-word preamble, the Constitution, the Bill of Rights, the liberties, the human rights that we enjoy, they come from a biblical milieu, don't they?
3: Absolutely, they do. And I'm doing this truth tour in which I talk about facts about American history you were never taught. You know, for a long time, I'm sure you know better than I. For a long time, we were taught all the founding fathers were deists. They weren't Christians. Yeah. They were deists. They just viewed God as a distant figure who started everything and then walked away. And yeah. I grew up believing that that was the case. And that's what most people, I don't know what's being taught in, if anything, is being taught in public schools or government schools today. But that's the way we were taught, the nothing about Christianity of the founding fathers. And yet many of them were devout, Bible-believing Christians who put their faith in the Lord Jesus Christ, weren't they?
4: And they absolutely did. They absolutely did. And let me say, okay, Theophilus Eaton, who was the first governor of Connecticut, and really the founder of Connecticut, Theophilus Eaton was a devout Christian. And he said, when asked about Connecticut, because they were among the colonies, they were very successful and became affluent quickly. And he was asked about the government of the state of Connecticut. And he said, and this is an epitaph on a statue to him. He says, "We have no government but the word of God," end of quote. And so many, I think about Benjamin Franklin, one of my favorite, fascinating founders. Benjamin Franklin was in Boston. And he wrote in a diary, and this was during what we would call the First Great Awakening, which, and I'd love to talk extensively about that and Jonathan Edwards, but this great spiritual revival precipitated the American Revolution. And I believe, Brother E.W., that we need a great awakening right now that would facilitate the saving of America. But Benjamin Franklin was in Boston, and he wrote this. He said, it seemed as if the whole world has become religious. Now he meant Christianity, not religion. Right. We know it's a relationship. Right. But let me go on. Franklin said, as the sun went down, it is impossible to not see in every window by candlelight, the word of God is read, psalms and songs are sung, and prayers said as the day ends. He said, every house is a house of prayer as the children are raised under the tutelage of God's word. In other words, in Boston, Massachusetts, Benjamin Franklin said the Christian gospel had enveloped the entirety of the culture. In every window was a candle burning where husbands and wives read God's word to the children at the end of day. And you understand that Christian culture, lifestyle, belief system, that was absolutely steeped into the lives of the colonists and the founders of our nation.
3: You know, Alex, people, of course, raise questions, and rightly so, about Ben Franklin and Thomas Jefferson and a couple of others about, you know, their sort of approach, because while they seem certainly sympathetic to Christianity, there's some question whether you would call them Orthodox Christians today. But I've said many times, I would take the Christianity of Ben Franklin and Thomas Jefferson over the Christianity of James Tallarico, for example, and many of the people today who claim to be Christians, because you're right.
5: Yeah.
3: The Judeo-Christian values and principles permeated our lives during that era of our country. And so I've said the same thing about my dad. I said, when my dad took me out of foster care, he wasn't a Bible-believing Christian who had surrendered his life to Jesus Christ, but everything he taught me was based on biblical principle. And that was just the nature of the culture of America. So even if people weren't specifically identifiable as Orthodox, born-again believers, they were imbued with the values that permeated the culture of the United States of America. And I believe that's the key to the success of our country.
4: Indeed. Well, one of the great books on Thomas Jefferson was written by Dr. Jerry Newcomb and Dr. Peter Lilback, and it's titled Doubting Thomas? Now, that book, probably more so than any other biography of Jefferson of which I am aware, has the spiritual, the big picture of Jefferson's life. He went to France for a while, probably was influenced by Enlightenment thinking. But in the last decade of his life, and of course there in Virginia, founded the University of Virginia at Charlottesville, where I've been, actually spoke there a number of years ago. But get this, folks. The last 10 years of his life, Jefferson, in a I think it was a Presbyterian church, might have been Anglican, but that doesn't matter. Here's my point. Lilback and Newcomb document that for the last decade of his life, Jefferson at this church in Virginia, every Sunday morning, would lead in the reading of the Apostles' Creed. Now, the Apostles' Creed is an ancient statement of belief, goes back about 1,800 years. Mm-hmm. I believe in God the Father Almighty, maker of heaven and earth, and in Jesus Christ, his only Son, our Lord. And I won't recite the entire thing, although I memorized it as a child. But here's my point, E.W. The Apostles' Creed is one of the earliest statements of Christian orthodoxy. Jesus, Father, Son, Holy Ghost, and the return, the communion of the saints, the forgiveness of sins, the resurrection of the body, the life everlasting. Amen. Now, if you get up and go to church and you lead the congregation in the reading of the Apostles' Creed for a decade, I don't think you're a deist.
3: Exactly. Exactly.
4: I mean, go ahead.
3: Well, I was going to say, And regardless of what one can conclude, because, you know, our founding fathers are criticized for all kinds of reasons. But regardless of what you conclude about them, we know they weren't perfect specimens of humanity. We know that. Only Jesus was. But none of that, in my view, diminishes the great contribution they made, not only for us as citizens of America, but for the entire world. Would you agree?
4: Amen. Amen. You're right. I mean, none of us are perfect. Jeremiah 17 says the heart is deceitful and wicked above all things. Who can know it? In other words, we're all fallen sinners. The fallen human being is capable of unspeakable evil, right? But here's the thing. Even a fallen sinner can be a vessel that conveys truth. And the Amen. Principles of liberty, as many have said, JFK said it in January of 61 when JFK was inaugurated. You know, John F. Kennedy said that the role of government is not to give rights, but to guard the rights. Our rights come from God. And irrespective of whether or not the founders were exemplary or not so much, although I think actually that intellectually and morally and spiritually, they were pretty exemplary. But what they crafted was utterly unique in world history. EW, as you know, for centuries of world history, we had monarchies and oligarchies. Monarchy, very often, despotism and dictatorship, and at best, maybe like the Roman Senate, like an oligarchy. But this idea, oh my goodness, what a radical idea. The consent of the governed, that we could play a role and cast a vote. That in 1776, 1787, that idea was nearly unthinkable, wasn't it?
3: Look, unthinkable, virtually unheard of as a practical way to govern people. I mean, the notion of self-governance, that the people govern themselves rather than being governed by, like you said, some feudal lord, some monarchy, some warlord. You're right. It was a break with all of history that had gone before them. I mean, even the children of Israel demanding a king. And I said, and God told them, if you have a king, he will make you his slaves, which is ultimately exactly what happened, particularly with the bad kings. So even Israel made the mistake of going down that road. But our founding fathers were prescient, and it was their biblical understanding. Comment on this, Alex, their biblical understanding of what you just said, the fallenness of humanity. Human beings simply cannot be trusted with absolute power over other human beings.
4: I believe it was Alexander Hamilton in the Federalist Papers who, brilliant, a genius, he said, if men were angels, no government would be necessary. But I want to tell you what's unique about the founders. They understood human nature. That's why Isaiah 33:22, the three branches of government, and we can talk more about this. But here's the thing. Conservatives say people are fallen but valuable to God. We might be sinners, but we're made in God's image. We're valuable to God. Liberals believe in the perfectibility of man, but they think humans are expendable. They can be aborted. No, we're fallen, but we have a moral conscience. We have agency. We're accountable to God. And I want to tell you, I love America. My king is Jesus. My home is heaven. But till I get there, EW, I am a passionate patriot for the United States of America.
3: Amen. I say there's no better place on earth to fulfill your God-given gifts and talents and abilities and to go to the highest place they will take you, to have a family, to build a business, to be employed, to create, and to receive the benefits of whatever labor and creativity and effort you put into whatever endeavor you choose. There's no better place on earth to fulfill that than the United States of America. I said, look, I know America's not heaven, looking forward to heaven, and I acknowledge readily that our country's not heaven, but I'll tell you what, it's about as close as you're going to get on earth, in my view. So there's Amen. No better place on earth to live than the United States of America. Look, folks, This is Truth and Liberty, and you are experiencing something that you'll have from time to time. My co-host is actually allowing me to interview him and to ask him questions. He is a wealth of knowledge. He is an expert in Christian apologetics, a great man of God with so much to offer. So we're going to continue talking to each other, and we hope giving you some insights and some things to think about, perhaps that you hadn't thought about before. So this is Truth and Liberty. I'm the host today, along with my co-host, Alex McFarland. I'm Bishop E.W. Jackson, and my guest is also my co-host, Dr. Alex McFarland, who is a scholar par excellence. He is an apologetics expert. He is an author. He is a commentator, and on and on and on it goes with the things that he has accomplished. We've been talking to him a little bit about his own background, but also some of his thoughts about the issues that we're confronting in our country today. So, Alex, thanks so much for serving as my guest and giving me an opportunity to probe your profound brain and to get you to share a little bit about your own background and the path that God has led you. As a matter of fact, speaking of you as a scholar, which I always find quite fascinating, you are one of the most well-read people I've ever met, but you've got some books on your desk right now, I think, that you want to share with us.
4: Well, God bless you. It's great to be with you, E.W. Jackson. And I love to probe your mind, and I glean from your wisdom so much. You, as not only a pastor and a Bible scholar, but as a Harvard educated attorney, I'm really in awe of you. And I drop your name frequently, and I tell people, I'll say, oh yeah, I was at the Truth and Liberty Conference with E.W. Jackson, and people say, you know him? I said, oh, we're great friends, but it's a joy to be on. You know, as you and I are doing this show, much in the news, President Trump has struck a deal with Denmark and Greenland about us having a presence there to be a far border of security. And I was reading a news story, a good news story, actually, about how in trying to neutralize Iran and prevent them from having nuclear capabilities and trying to secure the American border and really having a security presence in Europe, it said, and there was a lot of reaction, pro and con, Trump is trying to save Western civilization. Now, let's talk about Western civilization for a second. I'll tell you why I brought these books. This is kind of a well-known set of books. It's a 5-volume set published by Harcourt Brace and Jovanovich in the 70s, and it's called The History of Western Philosophy. Here's a book called The Medieval Mind, deals with how really Thomas Aquinas, he lived 1225 to 1274. Aquinas, as a Christian apologist, stopped the march of Islam across Europe in the 1200s. And medieval philosophy was very Christian. Now, here's my point. At most universities today, if you talk about Western thought, and I'm going to summarize what Western thought is. I mean, woke, globalist, critical theory, Western thought, they would scorn that. Aristotle and logic. EW, I've been told that logic is racist. Really? To think carefully?
3: Right.
4: To try to be reasonable? Do you know what? I interviewed the former head of a music department at one of the universities of North Carolina in the music department teaching violin. You've got a tuning fork that is A, 440 cycles per second. Bing, you know, A. And the dean told the music chair, you can't do that. That method of tuning, standard tuning, came out of Europe, and it's racist. And we're not going to make our violinists follow dead white Europeans. So you, this is true, factual. University of North Carolina at Greensboro. Yeah, it said, no longer require the viola, the cellist, the violinist. Don't make them tune their instruments anymore, because tuning is racist. And this music chair, PhD, he eventually quit because he said, look, I cannot lead an orchestra. I cannot teach conducting. I cannot have players who don't tune. It's not music. It's a cacophony of noise. Now, here's my point. And by the way, I would encourage people, because John Wesley said, those who read, lead. W.T. Jones, it's out of print. You ought to buy this 5-volume set. You go on eBay. It's great. Why was Western civilization important? Why was Western thought foundational? Because basically, Western thought said truth exists. T-R-U-T-H. Truth is not subjective, it's objective. Mm-hmm. Subjectivity is everybody's opinion. And there's some things in life that are subjective. And, you know, somebody says, I like strawberry ice cream. No, I prefer chocolate ice cream. That's fine if you're choosing ice cream flavors. But when it comes to morality, lying is wrong. Murder is wrong. Stealing is wrong. Bearing false witness, slander, and lying. These things are moral truths that are objectively right, and we don't violate these. E.W., the Western world, which Christianity spread throughout Europe, and then ultimately the pilgrims came from the Netherlands, and the colonists came from Britain, and America was born. All of these things that were, I think, the culmination of the Western trajectory, Christianity, which yeah. resulted yeah. in the idea of self-government. It was predicated on truth, not only truth, but all of us being responsible before God to live truthfully and admit when we're wrong, to be accountable for our actions. And I'm saying that the left is losing their mind that Trump says he wants to save Western civilization, but I believe he is to be commended for it, because the pinnacle of Western civ was the birth of Christian America.
3: Well, and you know, the people who criticize that are people who really have sought to racialize everything.
4: Yeah.
3: So Western civilization does not represent a body of beliefs and knowledge and understanding of the world around us. No. It represents, as you said earlier, old white men, dead men. And this is the denigration of true value, but to further some kind of Marxist worldview, which is that the whole world is oppressed. And of course, I say this is sort of the Americanized version primarily, although it started with the Frankfurt School and to some extent Antonio Gramsci. But the Americanized version of Marxism is, let's make race the issue because it has emotional punch and power. And, you know, you can't get these Americans worked up about their economic conditions because they're too upwardly mobile. But you can certainly get them worked up over the complexion of a person's skin, which is immutable physical characteristic, make them a victim of that. And so then you can denigrate, as Marx said, you can ruthlessly criticize everything. Alex, I've heard people saying, we're not going to study Shakespeare. We're not studying Socrates, Plato, Aristotle, Descartes. We're not studying these old white men. Well, what are you going to study? Because it's not that they were white. It is that they were brilliant and they contributed something to human thought. But all of that is thrown out in the politics of Marxism and racializing things.
4: Absolutely. You know, Dr. Martin Luther King Jr., and by the way, I would encourage everybody to read and carefully read his 1963 Pulitzer Prize winning book, Why We Can't Wait, which is really the manifesto of the civil rights movement. It is a thoroughly Christian book. And Dr. King, it should have won 2 Pulitzers. But it was a fantastic book, especially the very famous part in their letter from a Birmingham jail. And I could say so much about that. But Dr. King famously said, "I have a dream that the day will come when a man is not judged by the color of his skin, but the content of his character." Amen. Well, we're the absolute inverse of that now. Now, yep. Everything is about the color of one's skin. And that's the polar opposite of what Dr. King envisioned.
3: By the way, Alex, it is important to say that part of this denigration of Western culture, and this may be the seed of it, is really the discrediting of Christianity. You know, Christianity is absolutely a white man's religion. Christianity is just, you know, it's just, you know, I mean, again, so far from the truths of who Christ is and what the gospel of Jesus Christ represents, because it is the salvation to all who believe, and there are no demographic or skin color limitations whatsoever, but they want to turn it into

0: The bottom line is truth. Here's how we define truth. Truth is that which corresponds to reality. In other words, and that's called correspondence. Mm-hmm. In other words, it's the way things really are. And if I said, you know, hey, trust me, it's raining outside. You need an umbrella. And you look out the window and you say, well, my goodness, it really is raining. What he told me was accurate. So a proposition is a truth claim. And when you find out that that truth claim was accurate, you say, okay, that was factual. That's real. Now, Western civilization, a lot of things, and I want to connect how this came into Christianity. There was a Greek thinker named Aristotle. He's called the father of logic. Really, really smart guy. And he basically, he said, hey, it's undeniable. Truth exists. Because if I deny truth exists, that would be a contradiction. It's true there's no truth. No, there must be some truth, and right. We can know it. Now, Christianity says God is a God of order, and actually the scientific method and really the branches of science came out of Christianity because they said, look, God is a God of order, and creation reflects the Creator. That's Psalm 19. And since I, as a rational human, can ascertain truth and learn things, there's much, much we can learn about the created world, and the Creator will enlighten our mind. That's 1 John 2:27. The Spirit that abides in you remains and will teach you all things. And so, Brother E.W., what's so beautiful, and I know kids in government schooling aren't hearing this, but it's from the 2,000 years ago, there was the belief that truth exists, truth is knowable, truth can be expressed in words, truth corresponds to reality, and truth is personally relevant. And then here was the big thing, and I think the Apostle Paul is alluding to this in Romans 1 and 2, that as I pursue truth, truth will lead me to the foundation of truth, God himself. And, oh my goodness, whether we're talking about Gregor Mendel, the father of genetics, whether we're talking about George Washington Carver, who every day, when George Washington Carver would go into his lab, they said that he would pray, Jesus, today, teach me something more about your creation. The Wright brothers that were Christians, the sons of a minister, nobody could crack the code on flight. So they prayed about it. And one of them, Orville and Wilbur, they said, well, let's look at the author of flight. God made the birds, and the wing of an airplane, which is an airfoil, is based on the wing of a bird. It's an airfoil, and on we could go. Charles Babbage, the father of computing, was a Christian. And so EW, part of the reason that I think the globalist woke critical theory left, they recoil at the idea of Western civ. They recoil at the idea of American exceptionalism is because look, the world we all enjoy today, that was bequeathed to us by a Christian worldview, and then the American Revolution and our Judeo-Christian culture and constitution, they don't like it because it's reminding them of that inconvenient truth, to paraphrase Al Gore, the inconvenient truth of a God to whom we're all accountable.
1: And you know, Alex, I am convinced of this. When I hear people say they want to save Western civilization, my first thought is, oh, in other words, you want to save America. Because really, when it comes down to it, America is the last bastion of Western civilization. Because Europe, in my view, has largely given up. I mean, they're being overrun by Muslims. They have completely rejected their Christian history. Their churches, for the most part, are empty mausoleums. And it's here in America where the Bible continues to be proclaimed. In fact, there've been

0: remarks that people in Europe look at America as somewhat strange because, yeah, you know, those people in America, they actually still believe in the Bible and they still go to church and still all do all those antiquated things that you know, we've long since, we've grown beyond those things. So in my view, the real focus of saving Western civilization at this point is saving the United States of America. Even all the books you've just pointed out, even freedom of speech, is where it is being defended without apology. Whereas as you know, in Europe, there are all kinds of restrictions are growing up on freedom of speech. Folks, you want to fight for Western civilization? That's really what we're ultimately doing. And when we're fighting to keep America as the constitutional republic based on Judeo-Christian history and values. So Alex, would you agree that this is really where the fight is?
1: Well, it really is. I mean, Ronald Reagan back in the 1980s, he said on repeated occasions that this is the last best hope. He said, if freedom is lost here, there's nowhere else to go. I mean, people would get on a homemade raft and try to come here from Cuba, and all of the people, you know, trying to come to America. But if there is no America, or if constitutional America is lost to, you know, become some subset of the UN or something, I mean, where else would the refugee or the freedom seeker go? And so here's what I say to people. I'd love your comments on this, EW. Look, folks, if you want what we've had, you have to tolerate what gave us what we've got. And what we've had is liberty, prosperity, stability. We've had the greatest amount of liberty within moral guardrails, of course. And then we've had prosperity. Hey, May of 1996, when my wife finished nursing school, I finished graduate school, we paid all the tuition, we had $58 in the shirt on our back. 30 years ago, that's not that far back. My wife would tell you the same story. We had $58 in the world, and 30 years later, have traveled to 5 continents and preached the gospel and looked after elderly parents. And you can tell I haven't missed any meals. Where else but in America can you go from really being poor to prosperous? And now you got to work hard. You got to live right. You got to say your prayers. But where else but America can an ignorant backwoods North Carolina farm boy actually find Jesus, figure out what life is about, and become something? Oh my goodness, it's America. Let's celebrate it, not deconstruct it.
0: Yeah, you know, I don't know whether you know him, you probably do, but Senator Ted Cruz, Father Rafael Cruz, has often said, when we lost our freedom in Cuba, we escaped to America. If we lose our freedom in America, there is nowhere left to escape. And man, those words really resonate with me, which is why we're fighting the good fight of faith to make sure that we don't lose our liberty here. You know, I was thinking as you spoke, I was talking to Matt Staver earlier, and Matt Staver said the first time he visited Soviet Russia, he said when he landed in Soviet Russia, he said, you didn't go get to pick a hotel. You had a hotel assigned to you. You were told you will stay here. In other words, the bureaucracy was in complete control of everything you did. He said, when you arrived at the hotel, you were given a key to allow you to get into the room. But if you left the hotel, you had to turn the key over, and a key person would allow you to have your key when you returned in order to use your room again. I mean, he said the level of control of every aspect of a person's life, he said it was so foreign, it was so weird. And it reminded me of a woman I met from Romania one time. She said, you know, Americans have no idea what it means to live in a place where you feel every moment of your life you are being watched and listened to. and you may violate some rule, some idea that the party has, and find yourself answering to the authorities, maybe in prison, in a labor camp, because you said something you shouldn't have said in some offhanded remark. And she said to me, Americans have no idea what that's like because we've never experienced anything like it. And, you know, I just thought to myself, oh, my God, Lord, there is so much we Americans take for granted. Isn't there, Alex?
1: Oh, absolutely. Absolutely. There's so much we take for granted. You know, and we don't have to beat ourselves up because we've been blessed, but we must be cognizant of the fact that with blessing comes responsibility. I've told this story many times for those that have heard me tell it, you know, forgive my repetition, but, Brother EW, I'm going to say 10 years ago, we did a missions conference in Greensboro, North Carolina. That was originally my home region, Pleasant Garden, out in the country, really. And we get emails from people that know where Pleasant Garden is, but Greensboro is the larger city. I live maybe about 4 hours from where you live, Brother EW. But we had a missions conference in Greensboro. And among the people there, we brought in two pastors from Ethiopia that were church planters. They were evangelizing, just God was using them in huge ways. And we got some funding and we brought them over to have a church planting partnership with Ethiopia. So I picked myself and another pastor. We went to the Greensboro airport about 7 a.m. on a Sunday morning. And these two pastors from Ethiopia, they were on American soil just a matter of moments. And we picked them up, and it's great to have you. And so I said, you must be hungry. They had flown all night. And not a lot is open at 7 a.m., but there was a grocery store open. This is just an ordinary grocery store. Nothing fancy. I mean, it really was not fancy. I said, come on in here. We'll find you a bagel or a muffin or something. We'll get you some breakfast. Well, these two men from Ethiopia, they just were dumbfounded. They could not believe. And this, I'll never forget, they were at the end of an aisle and there was some breakfast cereal. And they were just looking at these boxes of breakfast cereal with awe and wonder. And they said, there's just so many choices. I said, look down this aisle, 150 choices. And here's the question, and folks, listen carefully. This Ethiopian pastor in Greensboro, North Carolina, not New York or LA, Chicago, Dallas, Atlanta, little old Greensboro. He said, is there a food repository like this in every city? And I said, there's a food repository like this on every corner. And he looked around, these two gentlemen. He said, this would feed my village for years. And my point is, and it always moves me, because I love America. I love people the world over. Angie and I have, my wife is a nurse, and we've traveled the world. We love people. But EW, we've been so blessed. And I can tell you, to have 130 cereal choices and all the milk and orange juice you could ever drink, it was not communism that gave us this bounty. It was not socialized medicine, and it was not a government-controlled economy and the abolition of a free market. It was American ingenuity. It was creativity. It was the blessing of God. It was hardworking people that put their capital at risk and started businesses and employed people. And America is often called the breadbasket of the world, and it has been and is, but it's been Christian, moral, Judeo-biblical America that put a food repository in every city. Oh, thank God for his goodness. Let's do what we can do to preserve it.
0: Well, look, Alex, you know this because you are a host on this very program. We're down to only a couple minutes, but I want you to take a minute or so. We've got an upcoming election. And many are saying this election is absolutely critical. It'll determine whether the House and the Senate change hands. And if they do, that's going to be a tremendous change in the kind of policies that can be implemented to help restore, to preserve these Judeo-Christian principles we've talked about. Talk for a moment to people about the importance of participating, of getting out to vote.
1: Folks, God bless you, and thank you, EW. The Bible says in 1 Corinthians 6, 19 and 20 that we are not our own. We're bought with a price. So we are stewards, and your vote is a stewardship issue. You wouldn't throw away a $100 bill because that has value. Well, your vote has value, every vote. And then I want to challenge you not only to vote, but to pray leading up to this election. And the Bible tells us in Mark 9, 25, 26, that some things are only achieved through prayer and fasting. Maybe you need to pray, and maybe you need to fast and pray. And I don't know what, maybe you like Donald Trump, maybe you don't. This is not about Trump. This is about morals, religious freedom, the rights of parents, the saving of the unborn, the protection of young people, Islam, Israel, the borders. Folks, pray, maybe fast and pray. Tell others, influence people, get out and vote. Truth and Liberty is here to help you in all of these holy endeavors.
0: Thank you so much, Alex. It's been a pleasure having an hour to talk to you. And folks, I just want to echo that your vote is a seed. If you sow no seed, you get no harvest. If you sow good seed, you get a good harvest. If you sow bad seed, you get a bad harvest. Get out there and vote. And sow some good seed for the future of this country. This is Truth and Liberty. I've been your host today, Bishop E.W. Jackson. We'll see you next time.

0: Second Baptist Church of Amarillo is celebrating 120 years of God's faithfulness and service to the community from 1906 to 2026. 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
0: Let's take a quick look at the weather. Across the Amarillo area today, high temperature mid to upper 70s. Tonight, overnight low, low to mid 50s. Tomorrow, mostly sunny, high temperature upper 70s.
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4: Welcome to Your Story Hour. I'm Aunt Nikki.
5: And I'm Uncle John, and we're here to bring you today's
4: inspiring story.
5: Hello, everyone. Aunt Nikki, I understand that Aunt Carol has a surprise for us today.
4: Yes, she does. Two stories.
5: Two stories? Hurrah!
4: Both stories are based on true incidents about animals who were heroes.
5: Big, strong animals, were they?
4: No, actually.
5: Really?
4: One was a border collie, a medium-sized dog, and the other was a house cat.
5: You're right. Neither one of those is a big, strong animal. Then what made them heroes?
4: Well, you'll just have to wait and hear the stories to find out.
5: But waiting is so hard.
4: Then how would you like it if we got started right now?
5: Oh, boy. I thought you'd never ask. Which one is Aunt Carol going to tell us first?
4: The first story about the border collie named Lady is called Lady and Ben.
6: From the moment Dad brought Lady home, everyone loved the friendly little border collie.
4: Mom, Jim, Baby Ben, and even Duke, the German Shepherd.
6: Puppy! She's so cute!
7: Actually, Jim, she's not a puppy. She's full grown. She's just not as big as old Duke here.
8: Border Collies originated in Scotland and they have a natural instinct to herd. In fact, they've been bred for centuries to herd sheep.
6: But we don't have any sheep, Mom.
8: I know. We don't raise sheep. We grow sorghum.
7: For our family business, producing molasses.
8: Oh, come to think of it, I guess Lady isn't going to have much luck herding molasses.
7: I know. But I just couldn't resist her. She was the friendliest dog at the shelter.
8: Oh, she certainly seems to be a little sweetheart. How could anyone give her away?
7: I don't know. Anyhow, I'm glad I found her.
6: Me too, Dad.
8: I am too. And it looks like Duke already approves.
7: I'd say so.
8: Well, little lady, looks like you have just found your forever home.
4: Lady was happy with her new friends, including Duke, but she missed sheep. All her instincts told her she had to herd, so she kept trying to find a substitute.
7: No, Lady, no! You do not need to herd the geese. We want them in the garden. They eat the weeds and the bugs for us. You'll have to find something else to herd. No, not the mule either.
6: Dad, come quick! Duke and Lady are about to get in a fight!
7: No, Jim, they aren't going to fight. Duke is just telling Lady that he's not a sheep. No, Lady.
4: And so it went, with Lady constantly trying to find something to herd, and Dad always telling her no. As time went on, though, and Baby Ben began learning to walk, Lady saw her chance.
8: Come on, Ben. Come to Mama. You can do it. Take a step.
6: Aw, poor Ben. You fell down.
8: That's it, Lady. You talked Ben into standing up again. All right, Ben. Try again. Take a step.
6: He did it, Mom. Ben walked.
8: He sure did. And Lady helped.
7: Well, son, today we're milling sorghum. How'd you like to help?
6: Oh, boy.
7: But what?
8: I was counting on him to watch Ben for me while I work. Besides, how much help could he be with the milling?
7: Well, dear, Jim has to start learning the business sometime. Today, he can practice keeping the mule moving to turn the wheel that grinds the sorghum stalks in the press.
6: Please, Mom. I want to learn all about it. I promise I'll give my first jar of molasses to you.
8: Never let it be said that I tried to keep a farm boy from working. You go ahead, Jim, and learn all you can. I'll figure something out for Ben. Okay, little man. I'm going to put you in your playpen so you can play with your toys while I get some work done. I know, Ben. You want to practice your walking. I promise I'll take you for a walk as soon as the dishes are done. For now, here, build something with your blocks. That's it. Duke and Lady will keep you company. Now I'm going inside to wash dishes. I'll leave the kitchen door open so I can keep an eye and an ear on you.
4: The day was warm and quiet outside, and the dogs drifted off to sleep while Ben played happily with his toys. Inside the kitchen, Mother busily washed the dishes, glancing up frequently to check on him.
8: Oh, this is working out very well. I'm so glad I thought of that playpen. It's a good thing Ben hasn't outgrown it yet.
4: Soon, however, Ben lost interest in the blocks and began to look around for something else to play with. Suddenly, his interest was drawn to the sun sparkling on the nearby pond. So, struggling to his feet, he toddled to the side of his playpen. And then, just as Mother happened to glance down for a few moments, quick as a flash, Ben climbed up and over the side. Back in the kitchen, Mom was just finishing the dishes.
8: I wonder what's going on. That's Lady's bark.
4: Quickly looking up, Mother gasped.
8: Oh, no. Ben! Ben's gone! Ben! Ben! Ben! Ben! Oh my! Oh, thank you, Lord! I would never have believed it if I hadn't seen it with my own eyes. Oh, Lord, thank you.
7: Hey, what's going on?
6: What's wrong, Mom?
8: Look.
6: Ben!
3: again. He's by the pond.
7: Come on, we have to stop him.
8: Yes, but it's all right. We don't have to run. Just watch.
3: Look at Lady.
8: Yes, Lady. Lady parks herself right in front of Ben and barks at him.
7: But he's not stopping.
8: Just keep watching. There.
3: Look at Lady.
8: Every time Ben tries to get to the pond, Lady rams into him and knocks him on his bottom.
7: That's just how sheepdogs treat baby sheep who don't obey.
3: But Ben isn't a sheep.
8: Lady seems to think he is.
7: Her little human sheep.
4: From then on, Lady faithfully watched over Ben, steering him away from anything she thought might be a danger. As the days slipped by, autumn arrived and nights turned frosty, and the evenings seemed longer than ever.
9: Well, it's still early, and there's nothing to watch on TV.
8: I know. I finished my book, and my fingers are sore from crocheting.
9: Yeah, but if we go to bed now, we'll wake up at 2 a.m.
8: And get back to sleep just before the alarm goes off.
9: Exactly. Say, why don't we call my folks, have them come over and play some dominoes?
8: Hey, good idea. Since they live just across the road, it shouldn't be a problem.
9: I'll call them right now.
8: While you do that, I'll check on the boys one more time.
9: Okay.
8: Okay, the boys are sound asleep and Lady is curled up on the rug in front of Ben's crib.
9: Great. They should sleep through the night. Mom and Dad will be here in a few minutes.
10: I win!
11: Not again. I declare, Joe Bob, one of these days I'm going to beat you at dominoes if it takes me the rest of my life.
10: That's all right, Mabel. You just keep trying. Makes life interesting.
11: Oh, look at the clock. I had no idea it was so late.
10: Well, we better get home. We have an early day tomorrow. Good night, kids.
3: Night.
12: Be careful out there.
7: Yeah, that frost is right slippery now.
8: I'll check on the boys one more time, and then I'm ready for bed.
9: I'll go with you.
12: It's freezing in here. Do the boys have their covers on?
7: Jim does. He looks snug as can be.
8: Oh, no! Ben's gone! His crib is empty.
7: Look, the window's been pushed open. No wonder it's so cold.
8: Where can he be?
7: Here, let me get the window pushed open wider.
8: Stick your head out. Can you see anything?
7: I can see Ben's footprints in the frost.
8: Oh, no.
7: He's barefoot. But Lady's prints are right beside his.
8: Oh, good.
7: At least she might keep him from falling into the pond.
8: But he's out there, and it's so cold.
7: Come on. We have to find him fast.
4: Grabbing a flashlight, the frantic parents rushed out into the night to follow their toddler's tracks in the frost. They were completely unprepared for what they found.
7: There! Under the tree!
8: It's Ben! Is he okay? Or is he...
7: He looks all right. He's breathing.
8: Oh, Lady.
7: Look, she's curled herself around him to keep him warm, and Ben seems to be sound asleep. I think he's okay.
8: Oh, honey.
7: Let's get him back to the house right away. Lady, you're a hero.
8: For the second time.
4: As word of Lady's heroism got around, prospective buyers began coming to the farm.
10: I sure could use me a good dog on my own farm, and I hear yours is the best. I made out this check for you, if you'll accept it.
9: Well, Mr. Matthews, that's a right good price. But I'll tell you what I told the last four people who tried to buy her. Lady is not for sale. She's family.
5: That story blows me away, Aunt Nikki. What an amazing dog.
4: I know, Uncle John. And what an escape artist little Ben seemed to be, crawling out of his playpen, crawling out the window.
5: Well, it certainly is a good thing Lady was there. No wonder the Bible tells us to treat animals well. We never know when God will use them.
4: That's right, Uncle John. Animals are a wonderful gift from God.
5: Yes, they are. And I'm so happy that we tell heartwarming stories about our furry friends.
4: Like the story of Major Barkus, an adorable little dog dog who stowed away on a school bus when his master's high school band was en route to perform in a parade.
5: Oh yes, I remember this story. When the bus got stuck in the mud during a terrific thunderstorm, Major Barkus went in search for help.
4: Mm-hmm. Major Barkus swam across the river and found the nearest house. Then he lived up to his name.
5: He barked and barked until finally the man who lived in the house followed him back to the river and discovered the stranded school bus.
4: The high school band was rescued, all because of the heroism of a little dog.
5: Thinking of animal heroism reminds me of another dog story about Boomer, an ugly bulldog who was adopted from an animal shelter by a man and his wife.
4: That's right. They actually went to the animal shelter looking for a cat.
5: But walked away with a bulldog.
4: That's quite the change, Uncle John.
5: Yes, it is, Aunt Nikki. But you know what?
4: What?
5: Boomer the bulldog mothered the couple's kittens as good as any mother cat would have. That's the reason they were looking for a cat in the first place.
4: Aww.
5: Oh, that's right. Boomer was such a good mother that when the house caught on fire, Boomer wrapped his body around the three kittens so that they wouldn't burn.
4: When the firemen rescued the bulldog and his charges, all of them were alive.
5: And it was all because of the loving, caring actions of an ugly bulldog.
4: Such a good story. 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
5: Just go to yourstoryhour.org. 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
4: That will show you a list of all our albums full of inspiring stories.
5: Mm-hmm. But if you're looking for a particular story, like the story of Boomer the Bulldog, for instance, you can type keywords into the search bar at the top of the page.
4: We know you'll love listening to the wonderful stories available on our website. But stories aren't the only thing you'll find.
5: Before you say another word, Aunt Nikki, I have a question for you.
4: Oh?
5: How does a dog stop a movie?
4: A movie? Why is a dog even watching a movie?
5: Do you give up?
4: I guess I do. Tell us all, how does a dog stop a movie?
5: He presses the pause button.
4: Oh, I get it. Dogs don't have hands, so he uses his paws to press the pause button. That's a clever one, Uncle John.
5: I thought you'd like it.
4: And I think I know why you interrupted me to tell it to us all.
5: Oh? So tell me, why did I interrupt you to ask you the riddle?
4: Because you want the kids to know there are lots of fun jokes and riddles, just like that one, on the Funny Bones page in Clubhouse, our online magazine.
5: Right you are. 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
4: And a coloring book that you can color while listening to the exciting story of The Raven and the Ring.
5: So what are you waiting for? 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
4: And what are we waiting for? I think it's high time we start our second story. Tiger the Terrible.
13: As too often happens, Tiger was suddenly left on his own when his family moved away without him. Aunt Mildred, who lived in an apartment house next door, fed him for a while, but her landlord objected. So, thinking of her nephew Timmy, who was now motherless ever since his mom had left the family, she visited her brother George.
14: What's that you have, Mildred? It looks like a pet carrier. No, don't tell me you've gone and adopted a cat.
15: No. You know my apartment building doesn't allow pets, but the neighbors moved away and abandoned the poor thing. I couldn't let him starve.
14: So why are you bringing it here?
15: Well, Timmy is almost 5, and he's been asking for a pet for at least the last 3 years. Besides, he needs some company, and this cat needs a home, so I thought maybe you...
14: Not a cat. You know I don't like cats.
15: Think of Timmy, George. And think of what will happen to this cat if you don't take him. You can't let the poor animal starve, can you? And you know that most animals taken to shelters are destroyed. Here, let me get him out so you can see.
14: I bet I know why the neighbors abandoned him. Just listen to that hiss.
15: He just needs love. Look how beautiful he is.
14: Beautiful is as beautiful does. And that cat has a very ugly disposition. I wouldn't trust him around Tim.
16: A cat. You brought me a cat. What's his name?
17: I'm going to call him Tiger because he looks just like one.
16: Come here, Tiger, so I can hold you.
14: No, don't touch that.
15: See? Tiger likes Tim. Take a listen now. No more hissing. In fact, I think I hear... What's that? Yes, purring.
17: Wow, I've wanted a cat ever since I was little. Come on, Tiger, I'll show you my room. No, it would be our room. We sleep on the top bunk.
14: That was a dirty trick.
15: Oh, go on. You saw how happy Timmy was. And Tiger looked pretty happy, too.
14: I don't trust that cat, Mildred. Mark my words. One of these days, he's going to bite someone. Maybe Tim.
15: Give him a chance, George, please.
14: Well, I'll let him stay for a while anyway. Then we'll see. But the first time he bites anyone, he's out. Did you see the size of his fangs? He could really hurt.
13: In spite of Dad's worries, Tiger and Tim were instant best friends. They went everywhere together, spent hours playing together, and even took naps together on the top bunk of Tim's bed set. Tiger and Dad, however, did not like each other at all. In fact, they barely tolerated each other.
14: Tim, come here and get this cat.
17: What's the matter, Daddy?
14: Look what that cat did. He threw up all over our clean floor.
17: He must have a stomachache. I bet he feels better now.
14: Well, I won't feel better until he's out of here. Put him out back for a while. It's a nice day. He can get some fresh air.
17: I'll go out and keep him company.
14: First, you will clean up this mess. The bleach wipes are under the sink in the kitchen. Stomachache. I'll give him a stomachache if he ever throws up on the floor again. At least he missed the carpet, though I swear he was aiming for it.
17: Auntie Mildred, come in.
15: Hi, Timmy. How are you and Tiger?
17: We're just great, Auntie Mildred. Do you know what he did yesterday?
14: And he better not do it again if he wants to keep living here.
15: Oh, George, I'm sure he was just being a cat.
14: That's why I don't like cats. And I especially don't like that cat.
15: I'm sure it can't be that bad.
14: Oh, yeah? He went into my closet, jumped up, and sank his claws into my best suit and swung back and forth.
17: He was having fun. He thought your suit was a swing.
14: Not funny.
15: Oh, lighten up, George. You need to learn to relax and enjoy life.
14: I love life. It's cats I can't stand. What good are cats anyway? All they do is eat, throw up hairballs, and sit around looking superior.
15: Tiger makes Tim happy. That's doing something.
14: That's the only reason I let him stay. Tim, that cat's at it again. Just look what he dragged in here.
17: A mouse. Tiger killed a mouse. All by himself. He's a good hunter.
15: Is that the mouse you've been complaining about, George?
14: Where did you come from?
15: The door was open.
14: That's because Tim needs to get this dead mouse out of here.
15: Tiger left it, you say?
14: Yes, and right on my favorite chair, where he put it because he hates me.
17: Tiger doesn't hate you, Daddy.
15: Actually, George, Tiger's leaving a mouse is a sign of gratitude. Rescued animals never forget, and they try to do nice things for their rescuers.
14: A dead mouse on my chair is gratitude?
15: Think like a cat for a minute, George. You haven't been loved until a cat shares its dead mouse with you.
14: Very funny, Mildred. You think it's so great? Why don't you help Tim clean it up?
17: Auntie Mildred, would Daddy ever like Tiger?
15: We can only hope, Timmy. Maybe as time goes on, he will see that Tiger is really a good little animal. Sometimes it takes a while for people to change their way of thinking.
17: I hope it doesn't take too long. I really love Tiger. I'm afraid that Daddy will send him away.
15: We will pray he doesn't. Okay, let's get this mouse out of here. We'll need some paper towels and...
17: bleach wipes. Bleach wipes are in the kitchen, under the sink.
14: Cat, get off the counter. You, Cat, stop climbing the drapes. Cat, don't knock that vase. Where's my other shoe? Tim, have you seen...
17: Here, Daddy. It was under the dining room table.
14: How did it get there, I wonder? Yuck! This shoelace is all wet. Did that cat drag it out there?
17: Uh-huh. I guess he thought it was a toy.
14: Well, it isn't. Tell him to leave my shoes alone.
17: I'll tell him, Daddy.
14: Hey, cat, get out of my chair!
17: Does he have to move, Daddy? He's so comfortable there.
14: Yes, he has to move. This is my chair, and I want to sit in it. All right, if you won't move, I'll move you. Ow! Yeah, you'd better run away, you little imp. Just try clawing me again and see what happens to you.
17: Daddy!
14: Look at that. He drew blood! I suppose clawing is a sign of gratitude, too?
13: There seemed to be no end to the ways Tiger could think of to annoy Dad. Every day, Tim was afraid this was the day Dad would send Tiger away. The poor child lived in a state of constant anxiety. And Tiger just kept on being, well, Tiger the Terrible. So Tim had a serious talk with the cat.
17: Tiger, you have to be nicer to Daddy. If he sends you away, where will you live? Yeah, I'm worried too. Ow. Did you promise to be nicer? Ow. Okay now, remember, you have to keep your promise.
14: Tiger, stop clawing the furniture!
15: Oh, dear.
17: Tiger, you promised.
14: Do you still think he should be forgiven, Tim? He just shredded your favorite spot on the couch.
15: Well, actually...
14: Oh, no. Don't tell me you're going to find a way to make this seem like a good thing, Mildred.
15: Yes, I'm afraid I am. You see, cats have scent glands at the base of their claws. By sharpening his claws where Timmy sits, Tiger mingles his scent with Timmy's scent.
14: So?
15: Don't you see? Tiger is telling Timmy I love you.
14: By destroying something? That's crazy!
15: You're thinking like a human again. You have to think like a cat.
14: Like I said, cats are crazy. Especially this one. He's a psycho.
17: Auntie Mildred, thanks for cooking us supper. Can I have more mashed potatoes?
15: You certainly may, Timmy. I'm glad you have a good appetite.
14: It's your cooking, Mildred. I can't thank you enough for coming over to cook us a good meal.
15: You're welcome, George. It's a pleasure to cook in your big kitchen. My apartment kitchen is so tiny, I can stand in one spot and reach the refrigerator, sink, and stove.
14: I would think that would come in handy. Not so much running around.
15: That's true, but cooking in your spacious kitchen is like taking a vacation.
14: You're welcome to take a vacation in our kitchen anytime.
17: Yes.
15: Well then, is everyone ready for dessert?
17: I am.
14: You're always ready for dessert, Tim. But that's all right. You ate a good supper.
15: Dessert is in the kitchen, on the counter. I'll just go get it.
17: Dad, do you know what Auntie Mildred made for dessert? She wouldn't tell me.
14: She wouldn't tell me either. But when she wasn't looking, I peeked. It's chocolate pie.
17: Goody!
15: Ah! Oh no! My pie is ruined!
14: What happened?
15: Just look at this mess! Somebody already got his paws on this pie! And it was so beautiful!
14: Paws?
15: I use the term advisedly, George. There's the culprit in the corner.
17: Tiger!
14: I suppose this means he likes us.
15: It means he likes chocolate. And chocolate is bad for cats.
17: Well, nobody told Tiger that. How's he supposed to know? He just likes what he likes.
15: But cats aren't even supposed to like chocolate.
14: Told you he was psycho. What's so funny?
15: Tiger's trying hard to look innocent. But as any dieter knows, it's impossible to look innocent with chocolate all over your face and paws.
14: Yeah, well, innocent he is not.
13: The whole Tiger the Terrible problem came to a head one lazy summer day. Dad put Tim down for a nap on the top bunk, and Tiger leaped up onto the bunk and curled up with Tim. Then Dad went downstairs to the living room to catch a well-deserved nap of his own. In no time, he was blissfully sawing logs. Then, without warning, Tiger suddenly dashed into the room and bit Dad hard.
14: Ow! Ow! You psycho cat! That was the last straw!
13: Dad leaped from the couch and chased Tiger up the stairs all the way to Tim's room. Dad was so angry it didn't even occur to him that he might be waking Tim up.
14: You've had it this time, you monster. And it won't do you any good to hide in Tim's room. He isn't going to... Tim!
13: Tim had somehow scooted around until he slipped between the mattress and the railing of the bunk bed. To Dad's horror, his little boy was hanging by his neck. The cat bite was forgotten in an instant as Dad rescued his son. He rushed him to the emergency room. Soon, Aunt Mildred arrived as well.
15: George, how is Timmy?
17: I'm all right, Auntie Mildred. I just have a sore throat.
14: Dr. Baker, this is my sister, Mildred.
15: Doctor, how is...
18: Tim is a very lucky young man. He's going to be just fine. It's a good thing you found him so fast. How did it happen, anyway?
14: The cat bit me and woke me up.
17: Tiger bit you.
14: Good and hard. See? The nurse cleaned it off and put a Band-Aid on it.
17: You said you would send him away if he bit anyone. Are you going to send him away now?
14: Absolutely not. Tiger's still a psycho cat, but he's not Tiger the Terrible anymore. From now on, since he saved your life, I think I'm going to call him Tiger the Hero.
5: That was an exciting story, Aunt Nikki. I was scared for Timmy's life.
15: I know.
5: Just thinking of Timmy hanging by his neck gave me the chills.
15: Oh, well, thankfully, something like this couldn't happen anymore.
5: Really?
15: Nowadays, bunk beds have to be constructed so that no child can slip between the mattress and the railing.
5: That's good to know.
15: Yes, it is. So, Uncle John, what do you think is the most important lesson we can learn from this story?
5: Don't get a cat.
15: That's not what I meant.
5: I know.
15: So?
5: Well, I was thinking about it, and even though Tiger was a problem cat, God was able to use him to save Timmy's life.
15: That's absolutely true, and that's good news for all of us.
5: Yes, it is. It means that God can use all of us, even though we're not perfect. We all may have issues sometimes, but God can still use us to accomplish great things.
15: Mm-hmm. And now, unfortunately, it's time to go.
5: So true. I can hardly wait until next time, when we'll have another great story all ready to tell you.
15: And if you have a hard time waiting, just like Uncle John here, remember that you can visit our website and have access to our entire library of stories.
5: That's right. Our web address is yourstoryhour.org. We hope to see you there.
15: And now we really do have to go, but we want to leave you with one last thought. Remember to be kind.
5: Not only to people, but to animals as well.
15: Mm-hmm. Goodbye, everyone.

This is Chris. Welcome to Adventures in Odyssey, where wonder, excitement, and discovery are just around the corner. Are you ready? Come on, let's go for another Adventure in Odyssey.

0: and the county commissioner refused to comment on the specific allegations, stating only that the ethics committee will give a full report in about 6 weeks. In other news, we have the latest from the federal courthouse in Connellsville, where at least one part of a contentious case about counterfeiting has concluded with a jury's verdict. Let's go to Ted Humphreys on the scene. Ted?
1: Thanks, Bill. I'm at the federal courthouse where the trial of Dr. Benjamin Trask has reached a dramatic climax. After only 2 hours of deliberations, the jury found Dr. Trask guilty of all 20 charges, including counterfeiting, conspiracy, kidnapping, and forgery. I spoke with several people involved in the case. Detective Don Polhouse led the investigation of what has been called the Green Ring Conspiracy.
2: I couldn't be happier with the verdict. Well, actually, I could be, but to do that would involve reintroducing the kinds of punishments they used back in the Middle Ages. good times.
1: I also caught up with Connie Kendall of Odyssey, who appeared as a witness for the prosecution.
3: Seriously? Well, yeah, I think it was a good verdict. I mean, you can't have people like Dr. Trask running all over the country making their own money. That's the government's job. I mean, what would we have if regular people started doing the government's job?
4: Democracy?
3: Yes! No! What?
1: Wooten Bassett, also from Odyssey and personally involved in the case, gave us his take on the verdict.
5: Thanks, Ted. Did you see the size of the judge's gavel? That thing was huge. Oh, I'd love to have one of those at home.
1: About the verdict?
5: Oh, yeah, the verdict. Okay, that was a good call, you know, and the jury foreman had great diction when he read it out. Very Shakespearean.
1: And I was able to talk to Penny Wise, a former student of Dr. Trask's and a key witness at the trial.
6: Dr. Trask was a good teacher and a good friend, so I'm not pleased that he did what he did, though I guess jail is what has to happen to someone who, you know, lies and steals and forges money and leads people astray.
1: They say you were the star witness, the one who persuaded the jury to find him guilty.
6: Oh, I don't want to think about that. In fact, I don't want to talk about it anymore.
1: Dr. Trask will be held without bail until his sentencing in 2 weeks.
7: Meanwhile, the trials of Archie Hagler and other members of the Green Ring Conspiracy will continue. This is Ted Humphreys at the Connellsville Federal Court.
8: Well, I'm glad that's over with.
9: All hail the conquering hero.
8: Detective Polhouse. Oh, hi, Connie, Wooten.
10: Hi, Wooten.
11: Hi.
8: I just heard you on the radio from Connellsville.
5: Really? Well, that's amazing, which means we're either really fast drivers or that radio has a really slow signal.
9: Step up to the counter, folks. Everyone can order whatever they want. I'm buying.
10: Well, that's generous.
9: This is a celebration. As long as I can get an expense receipt, Whit, okay?
8: Sure thing. What's everyone having?
10: My usual.
9: I'll have my usual, too.
5: And I'll have both their usuals, but with extra whipped cream and a side of licorice.
8: Coming right up.
5: Thanks.
10: Oh, and Penny will have her usual, too.
8: Right.
5: No, actually, Connie, I don't think she will.
10: She wants something else?
5: No, I don't think she's coming.
10: She's gonna miss our celebration?
9: She can't do that. She was our star witness. She made the case against Trask and his gang.
5: Oh, I know, but she said she had something else to do and then drove off in the other direction.
10: Well, that's no good.
5: Yeah, I think she was upset.
10: Upset? Why do you think that?
5: Oh, I don't know. Maybe the tear-filled eyes, the quivering lip, and the restrained sobs were kind of a giveaway.
10: What?
5: Well, I offered to go with her, but she said she wanted to be alone right now.
10: And you listened to her?
5: Well, yeah, I take it as a pretty good hint that being with her would work against her desire to be alone.
10: Oh, brother. Where's my cell phone? I'm gonna call her.
8: So what do you think upset Penny?
5: Well, it had to be the lack of raspberry sodas in the vending machine at the courthouse.
9: No, I've seen it happen before. It's the release after a big court case ends. Sometimes I go back to my office and cry like a little girl.
5: Really?
9: No.
5: Oh.
9: But it's emotionally hard work being on the witness stand day after day, testifying against a man you once considered a friend.
10: Penny isn't answering her phone. I hope she's all right.
8: Three usuals, one with an extra whipped cream and licorice.
10: Oh, thanks, Whit.
9: Excellent.
10: Wait, this is all wrong.
8: Oh, it's not your usual?
5: Yeah, you put the strawberry ice cream on the wrong end of the bowl.
10: No, Penny should be here. How can we celebrate without her? I'm worried.
5: Yeah, me too, but if it's any consolation, I'm meeting her this evening. We're going to a movie.
10: Oh, well, that's good. And you'll be sure to tell me if anything's wrong, right?
5: Count on it. Something is wrong, Connie. Something is seriously wrong.
10: Penny said that?
5: Well, she might have if she showed up for the movie last night, but she didn't.
10: She stood you up?
5: No, actually, I was more sat down than stood up since I was at the movies by myself.
10: Well, why didn't you call me?
5: Because I didn't know you were a fan of Buck Ramrod, Galaxy Explorer to the Universe, Federation of the Stars.
10: Have you tried to reach her today?
5: Sure, over and over. I have left more messages than I have words to say in them, which means there's a lot of dead air on her voicemail.
10: This isn't good.
5: I know. I keep telling myself that maybe she's busy getting ready for the next semester at the college. You know, I would imagine the job of a teaching assistant really gears up about now. What with preparing for new students, ordering the supplies, making up lists of pranks to play on the first year students.
10: But she was Dr. Trask's teaching assistant. Did one of the other art teachers take her on?
5: You may recall that I haven't seen her to be able to answer that question informatively.
10: I mean, it's silly that we're supposed to be her friends and we don't know.
5: Well, we don't often talk work, you know. Like, I have no idea what your schedule is here at Wits End. You're here and then you're not.
10: I think we should drive over to the college and find her.
5: You seem to leave without anyone watching the counter. I mean, what kind of business is that?
10: Are you coming?
5: Just say the word and we'll go.
10: Hurry!
5: That was it.
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10: Since no one answered at her room, I was sure she'd be here.
5: Yeah, you'd think, since this is your favorite cafe, and it's fast becoming mine, too. They make a great pepperoni panini.
10: Any sign of her?
5: Well, not unless she's hiding in the all-you-can-eat salad bar.
10: Look, there's that professor, what's his name?
5: I don't know.
10: Yes, you do. He teaches art.
5: I still don't know.
10: Sure you do. He testified on behalf of Dr. Trask.
5: I'm no closer to knowing.
10: Yes, you are. Bruce.
5: Professor Bruce?
10: Professor Bruce. I told you you knew him. Professor Bruce!
11: Yes? It's you.
10: Me? You know me?
11: You testified against Dr. Trask. Real travesty of justice.
10: But he was a counterfeiter.
11: Well, that's your opinion.
10: Opinion? How can you call that fact an opinion?
5: It's... Connie, let's stay with our original purpose for being here.
11: Oh, yes. And you testified against Dr. Trask, too.
5: Oh, yeah, but that was only because he kidnapped me and locked me in a train car with the counterfeit money. But I got out when the train crashed.
10: Look, we don't want to rerun what happened with Dr. Trask.
5: Although we could if you want us to.
10: We're looking for Pennywise.
11: Oh, her.
5: Professor Bruce, do you put that O in front of all your sentences for dramatic effect?
10: Do you know if she'll be the teaching assistant for another teacher now that Trask is, well, you know.
11: I don't know of anyone who'd take her on as an assistant now.
10: Why not?
11: Well, who wants to work with a girl who'll be watching over your shoulder every minute and who may testify against you in court?
5: Oh, I would, apart from the testifying in court part.
10: That's crazy. She didn't watch over anyone's shoulder.
5: Well, actually, she did when the students were doing their art assignments.
10: And Dr. Trask was a criminal. Penny was only doing what was right by testifying.
11: Well, say what you want. She doesn't have a job in the art department.
10: Meaning that she won't have a job anywhere on campus?
11: Yeah, more than likely. Now, if you'll excuse me.
5: But, Connie, if Penny doesn't have a job here, then...
10: Let's try her room again.

0: Oh, she had to move out.
1: Move out?
0: No one would hire her as a teaching assistant, so she had to vacate the room. College policy. Unless she wanted to pay for it like any other student, which she couldn't afford.
1: Well, you know an awful lot about Penny's private business.
0: Hey, this is a college dormitory. There's no such thing as private business. Besides, we all know what Penny did to Dr. Trask.
1: You mean what Dr. Trask did to Penny? And just about everyone else around here. She's a hero, and you're making her out to be the villain. What is wrong with you people?
0: Hey, we're students. Moral angst is what we do best.
2: Do you have any idea where Penny might have moved?
0: Not a clue. She packed up her things and left without saying a word. Though she left a vase filled with buttercups.
1: Oh, she must have left a forwarding address with someone.
0: Oh, you can check with the registry office.
1: Thanks, we'll do that.
0: Hey, you know, you're kind of cute. Would you like to have coffee sometime?
1: I'm not attracted to guys with moral angst.
0: How about moral ambiguity?
1: What do you mean by that?
0: It depends.
2: We'll be leaving now.
3: Okay. Here's the file for Penny Wise.
1: What's it say?
3: We're not supposed to give out this kind of information.
2: Oh, that's all right. We're not supposed to ask for it either, but we are, so I guess that makes us even.
3: There's no forwarding address.
1: Nothing?
3: Only a blue Datsun hatchback.
1: What?
2: Penny drives a blue 1981 Datsun 210 hatchback.
1: But that's not a forwarding address.
2: Yeah, if it was, I'd have a hard time delivering any mail to her unless I wore my running shoes.
1: Okay, thanks.
3: No problem.
1: What does that mean, Wooten?
2: Well, she said she wanted time alone. Maybe she meant a lot of time.
1: Do you think Penny is the sort of person who'd be in trouble but wouldn't tell anyone she's in trouble?
2: Well, I think she's the sort of person who wouldn't tell anyone she's in trouble because she wouldn't want anyone to go to any trouble for her.
1: Well, we have to find a way to help her.
2: You mean find a way to find her so that we can then find a way to help her.
1: Oh, stop that.
2: Well, I'm only using frivolous humor to mask my deep, unbridled worry about her.
1: Seriously? Good mask.
2: Thanks. I practice in front of a mirror. You know, when everything went wrong with Dr. Trask and I saw how vulnerable Penny was, it was all I could do to keep from locking her up somewhere safe to protect her. But then I realized that locking her up against her will would probably make her really nervous and give her a bad case of deja vu. But now I wish I'd done it.
1: We can't protect the ones we love, you know? Not really.
2: Whoa. Did you say love? I never said the word love out loud, did I?
1: Your secret's safe with me, Wooten. Now, one way or another, we have to find Penny. But how?
4: Excuse me. Excuse me.
5: Hello, officer. May I help you?
4: Maybe the better question is, may I help you?
5: Oh, no, thank you. I'm all right.
4: Ma'am.
5: Yes?
4: I'm sorry, but you can't stay here.
5: I can't?
4: No. If you read the sign over there, the big one, see that?
5: Uh-huh.
4: It says rules for McAllister Park.
5: Yes.
4: Right? You'll see that you can't park here overnight.
5: What good is having a park that you can't park in? Besides, they wouldn't let me park by Gower's Field either.
4: I know. It's a city ordinance. Sorry, ma'am.
5: That's okay. It's not your fault.
4: Wait. You're Penny Wise, aren't you?
5: That's not your fault either.
4: What are you doing out here like this?
5: Like this?
4: Yeah, you look like you're living out of your car.
5: Living out of my... Oh, no, that wouldn't be right, would it? I mean, that would be really sad, living out of a car, really.
4: It sure would be, especially for a hero.
5: Hero?
4: You stood up to Dr. Trask. You testified against him, and now he's going to jail. All because of you.
5: All because of me.
4: Mm-hmm. You know what? Wait here for a minute.
5: It's okay, officer. I can move. I think I have enough gas. Although, I might need a jump for the battery. My hairdryer keeps draining it.
4: No, you stay where you are. I'll be right back.
5: Okay. Oh, should I wind up my window, officer? No. Okay, I better leave it down. I'll never get the smell of last night's curry out of here. Oh, that's weird. I never noticed this button before. I wonder what it does.

0: Miss Wise, you have to come with me.
1: Really? To where?
0: The station.
1: You're arresting me? But it's my first offense. Honest, I never parked here overnight before. And I promise I won't let it happen again.
0: Please, lock up the car and come with me.
1: But I just got the trunk open. Do you know how long it took me to figure that out?
0: I'll help you close it.
1: Oh. Thanks. Hey, are you going to read me my rights?
0: Only if you want me to.
1: Oh, yes, please. I've always wanted somebody to do that. My parents almost named me Miranda, you know.
0: I didn't know.
1: True story.
2: I can't imagine that Penny would leave town without saying goodbye.
3: Well, that's the thing, Whit. We don't think she has left. She's here somewhere, but we don't know where.
4: Well, has anybody checked the imagination station?
3: What?
4: Well, just a guess, but people seem to get lost in there all the time. And she said she'd love to meet Rembrandt one day.
3: I wouldn't blame her for leaving. The way they talked about her at the college, like she'd done something wrong by doing the right thing.
4: Now, if I were a blue Datsun hatchback, where would I hide?
2: We could call Detective Polhouse.
4: And file a missing persons report.
2: Actually, I was thinking that he could have his officers look out for Penny's car.
4: That's right. He could put out one of those CBs or ADTs or HMBs or whatever they're called.
3: I feel so bad for her. She lost everything she cared about.
2: Well, not everything. I'll give Detective Polhouse a call. Hi, this is Wits End. John Whitaker here. Hi, Detective Polhouse.
4: Now, what were the odds of that happening?
2: You are. He's calling about Penny.
4: And the odds of that happening must be astronomical.
3: What about Penny?
2: Go on, Detective. Really? Okay, we'll be right there. Thanks.
3: Well?
2: He wants us to come to the station.
3: The station? Why there?
2: Penny is in jail.
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6: 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We always love hearing from you.
3: She's been living in her car?
7: It's sad but true.
2: That is sad.
4: Especially when the car is a 1981 Datsun 210 hatchback.
3: But why didn't Penny tell us she was in trouble?
7: I've seen it happen more times than Wooten can count.
4: Six?
7: Exactly.
4: Yeah.
7: Penny feels guilty for putting someone who was once a trusted friend in jail.
2: Well, according to the jury, he deserved it.
7: Yeah, but that doesn't change how Penny might feel. It weighs on her that she betrayed her friend, even though he turned out to be a lying, deceitful, corrupt...
2: Detective!
7: And she feels that the rejection she got from the college is exactly what she deserved. Their attitudes and actions only confirmed what she was feeling deep inside.
3: Well, that doesn't make any sense.
7: Oh, come on, Connie. You know better than most that feelings don't always make sense.
3: True. What? Why would I know?
7: I brought Penny here to the jail under the pretense of keeping her safe.
4: Oh, that's what I wanted to do, but I didn't actually have the jail.
2: So it's all right for us to see her?
7: Sure. If you can get in.
3: Is it that crowded?
7: You better believe it.
2: You have that many criminals?
7: Not criminals. Police officers. When they found out Pennywise was here, they wanted to celebrate. All right, calm down. The prisoners in cell block D are complaining about the noise. Penny, you have visitors.
1: I do? Hi, Penny.
8: Hi.
4: Wow, I'm so envious.
1: I know. You guys have to come in. We can make room, can't we?
9: Sure.
1: There's pizza and pretzels and some funny yellow stuff on crackers. Oh, and raspberry soda.
4: Oh, well, what about licorice?
1: And licorice.
4: I want to live here.
1: Yay.
3: Penny, you are the only person I know who can turn a jail into a sleepover party.
1: It wasn't my idea. They think I'm a hero. Isn't that funny?
3: No, Penny, it's not funny. It's exactly right.
2: No, I think we can come up with better arrangements for a hero than living in jail.
3: All you had to do was tell us, Penny.
1: I didn't want to be a burden.
3: Well, friends should never be burdens. Now, get your things. You're coming to live with me.
1: What?
3: I have the room, and I won't listen to any arguments.
1: But it's too much for you to do.
3: I said I won't listen to any arguments. Wooten, didn't I say I won't listen to any arguments?
4: That's what I heard.
1: Oh, Connie. Thank you.
7: Great. That means I can have my jail back.
1: I suppose. So I did have a few ideas about how to decorate. A vermilion wallpaper, for example.
4: Ooh. Wow, that's a lot of wallpaper.
3: Come on, let's get your things.
1: It's all in my suitcase, which happens to be my car.
3: That's okay.
1: Oh, great. I left it in the park.
3: Oh, okay. We can go over there and then you can follow me.
2: Thanks for calling us, Detective.
7: I had to do something. None of my officers would go out on patrol while Penny was here. Wooten, what are you doing?
4: Oh, they ate all the licorice.
7: Give me an excuse to lock you up and I'll get some more.
4: Well, I loitered once.
7: Not enough.
4: While jaywalking.
7: Try harder.
4: In a no parking zone. After my license expired.
7: Get out!
4: I'll just keep an eye on the place till you come back.
8: And from the federal court in Connellsville today came the news that Dr. Benjamin Trask, former art professor at Campbell College, will serve 25 years in prison for his role as the mastermind of a local counterfeiting operation. Detective Don Polhouse, who led the investigation that caught Dr. Trask, had this to say.
9: There are few things more satisfying than to see justice done. Now, my hope is that the many victims of Dr. Trask's crimes will be able to put the past behind them and get on with their lives.
1: Ah, that was a lovely picnic. I'm so glad we finally got to have it.
3: Yeah, it's a beautiful view.
4: You know, you can see most of Odyssey from here.
1: If you look that way, you can see Dr. Trask's house. And if you turn your head like this and squint with one eye, you can even see the compound where they hid the counterfeit money.
3: Well, I'd rather not look. It wasn't one of my better experiences.
1: But it was an experience. Oh, look at the buttercups. I left mine at the dorm.
3: Penny, did you really feel guilty about testifying against Dr. Trask?
1: Kinda. I suppose. I was always taught not to be a snitch or a tattletale, and that's how it made me feel. But more than that, I felt bad about losing a friend.
3: Well, a real friend wouldn't have put you in that kind of position.
1: I know. But for a long time, he was my friend. He was like a second father to me, in fact. And I'd like to think that in his own way, he cared about me. And when I realized all he'd done, well, it's just going to take a long time to work out all the feelings I've had. You know what I mean? To lose a friend like that, it's...
4: Well, you lost a friend, but you've gained a bunch more to make up for it.
1: Yeah! And I'm glad about that, Wooten. Thank you for finding me.
3: Oh. Okay, then, okay. A toast to true friends who always tell the truth, who share in the goodness of your life, and who, by the grace of God, are there when you need them.
1: Whoa. That's beautiful, Connie. To friends.
4: Yeah, to friends.
3: Here, here.
1: Okay.
3: And my first act as a true friend is to say, I hate raspberry soda. How do you drink this stuff?
4: With really small sips, of course.
6: The Apostle Paul's first letter to the Corinthians has a lot to say about what makes a true friend. 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Love always protects. In their care and concern for Penny, Wooten, Connie, and Whit prove that they really are Penny's friends, and a good example of what the Apostle Paul was talking about. 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

0: Today is Saturday, October 3rd. Let's take a look at the weather for the Amarillo area. Yesterday, the high temperature in Amarillo was 58 degrees. Today, the high is forecast to be in the mid-70s. Tomorrow, high temperature upper 70s. On Monday, sunny skies with a high temperature in the low 80s and a south breeze. Tuesday, we're expecting a high in the mid-80s, mostly clear skies.
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3: Okay, Eugene, I finished the windows in the little theater, so tell the kids to keep their greasy little fingers out of there for a while. Now, I need to go back to the office and get some more supplies. Eugene, are you listening to me?
4: Huh? Oh, of course I am. To do otherwise would be impolite, would it not? What are we talking about?
3: Figures. What are these brochures? Are you planning another vacation already?
4: Oh, not at all. I'm perusing sites of isolation where I might explore disciplines for the inner spiritual life.
3: As soon as I asked, I knew it was a mistake. Hmm? You want to break that sentence down and translate it for me?
4: Which part?
3: The part after I ask you what all these brochures are.
4: Oh. Well, how shall I put this? Recent events have brought to light my overall immaturity as a Christian.
3: Not to mention as a person.
4: And I hope to help remedy my rather stilted spiritual growth by immersing myself into the disciplines maintained by our Christian forefathers, to borrow the expression.
3: Okay, now we're getting somewhere. Now, what discipline are you talking about? Getting sent to your room without supper or what?
4: Not discipline, Mr. Walton. Disciplines.
3: Huh?
4: It comes from the same root word as disciple, or learner. Disciplines, then, are the means by which we learn. In the case of Christian faith, they're the things we do to be better learners or followers of Jesus Christ.
3: Oh, I get it. You're talking about the basic stuff. Mm-hmm. Reading your Bible, praying, going to church, stuff like that.
4: Precisely.
3: Yeah.
4: But there's an entirely different realm of discipline which most contemporary believers don't practice.
3: You better give me some examples.
4: Very well. Fasting, mutual confession, the practice of silence, submitting to spiritual direction, solitude, to name a few. I'm currently considering the benefits of solitude, which is why I'm looking over these brochures. I want to embark on a spiritual retreat to learn more about the discipline of solitude.
3: Yeah. Eugene, you know, anytime you start talking like this, I get a little nervous. Exactly what kind of retreat do you mean?
4: Well, to be honest, Mr. Walton, I'm thinking of joining a monastery.
2: Now in the Adventures in Odyssey Club, Wyatt and Sophie take an Imagination Station adventure to meet some American patriots.
5: That's Ben Franklin. Wyatt, that's Ben Franklin.
6: I know.
2: But they find there's more to their hero stories than they remember from their history class.
5: Why were they fighting?
7: Mr. Franklin, would you like to tell her?
8: They were fighting over the letters I sent out.
7: Because of those letters, there are riots across half of Massachusetts.
2: Little known American history is revealed. Now in the Adventures in Odyssey Club.
3: A monastery? You want to become a monk?
4: Well, not all who go to monasteries become monks, Mr. Walton. However, anything is possible.
3: Oh, brother, I knew it. It's because of Katrina, isn't it?
4: I beg your pardon? What could you possibly know about Katrina?
3: Now, come on, Eugene. I've seen how you've been moping around here since you got back from your trip. I don't have to be a brain surgeon to figure out that things went wrong with you two. If things were right, you wouldn't stop talking about her.
4: What exactly are you trying to say, Mr. Walton?
3: I'm saying that you shouldn't go making big decisions like joining a monastery while you're in a muddled frame of mind. That's what.
4: I protest, Mr. Walton. I am not muddled. In fact, things couldn't be more clear to me. Clearer.
3: Yeah, well, that's what you always say before you do something ridiculous.
4: What? Mr. Walton,
3: just stop and imagine it for a minute. You, Eugene Meltzner, in a monastery.
4: With all due respect, I have imagined it. Nonetheless, I intend to visit the Oak Hills Monastery and Retreat Center this very day.
3: Never heard of it.
4: It's approximately an hour from here, in the hills on the other side of Mapleton. I wish to talk to the brothers there about their life.
3: You're gonna look silly in one of those haircuts. And the robes won't flatter your figure either.
4: Well, now you're just teasing me.
3: I just want you to be careful, Eugene.
4: I appreciate your concern, Mr. Walton, but don't be alarmed. I won't make any rash decisions. If nothing else, the discipline of solitude will do me good. Just watch and see.
6: So anyway, by connecting the main drive to the video display unit, we're able to integrate the visual programming with the computer's programming.
9: Oh, that's amazing, Jason.
6: Yeah, we kind of thought so.
9: You and Eugene have made some wonderful innovations here.
6: Well, we just built on your foundation, Dad.
9: Oh, you did more than that. I'm looking forward to tinkering around here again, if I get the time.
6: You've been going nonstop since you got back.
9: Well, I'm having lunch with my old Sunday school class to talk about my time in the Middle East, and then Tom asked me to show some slides to the city's ladies' auxiliary this afternoon, followed by a meeting with the city council. Oh, and this evening I'm supposed to help promote the Universal Missions Foundation to a group of church leaders from around town.
6: So, when are you going to have time to make your decision? You know, the board is still waiting for your answer.
9: Yes, I know. But I just got back to Odyssey. It's hard to seriously consider leaving so soon.
6: Dad, I'm surprised you're considering it at all. Traveling around the world, playing troubleshooter from mission to mission, it's a lot of hard work, particularly when you consider the time you've already been away.
9: Jason, are you trying to talk me out of it?
6: I'm just wondering what you think you'll do.
9: Well, I wish I could tell you. I want to make it a matter of extensive prayer. I don't dare accept without knowing for certain that it's what God wants me to do.
6: Uh-huh. And just when do you expect to do all this extensive praying?
9: Well, I'll probably... Is it really 11? Listen, I have to go, Jason. I promised Emma Douglas I'd stop by on my way to the luncheon. I'll see you, Jason.
6: Yeah. See you, Dad.
9: Bye-bye, Bernard.
3: Yeah, oh, Whit, I wanted to talk to you about... Goodbye, Whit. Has he stopped running since he got back?
6: No. I sure wish he would. I don't like the way he's pushing himself. I gotta persuade him to just take some time off.
3: Well, that won't help me much. I need to talk to him for a minute. About Eugene.
6: About Eugene? Something wrong?
3: I'm not sure. Did you know he wants to join a monastery?
6: What?
10: So you see, every monastic order has its own rules and approaches to the spiritual life. Here, we emphasize simplicity, devotion to God, shared work, and substantial time spent in worship and contemplation.
3: It sounds ideal.
10: Perhaps it does, but it isn't easy.
3: Hmm?
10: It can be a difficult adjustment for those who aren't really ready for it.
3: Well, how do you know if you're ready?
10: Well, we have a rather stringent process that candidates go through before we can accept them.
3: Oh, for example?
10: I'm sorry, Eugene, but that information is for bona fide candidates, not merely the curious.
3: Hypothetically speaking, what if I want to be a candidate to join your order?
10: Do you?
3: Well,
10: It's not a decision to be made lightly, nor on impulse. Why don't you spend the day observing, praying, and meditating upon God? And let me know what you think this evening.
3: Very well. I'll have to phone Mr. Whitaker and let him know.
10: John Whitaker?
3: Yes.
10: From Odyssey?
3: The very one. I'm an employee of his at Wits End.
10: That's interesting. Then there's someone here that you know.
3: There is?
10: For a small donation, we allow visitors to use our guest cabins. Here we go.
3: But I can't imagine who would be here whom I know.
10: He comes here a lot. In fact, we're thinking of naming this cabin after him.
3: But who is it?
11: Hello, Brother James.
3: Well, hi, Eugene. Mr. Allen.
11: That's beautiful, isn't it?
3: Yes, it is. But I had no idea you came here, or so frequently.
11: I don't think I ever mentioned it.
3: But why didn't you? If I'd known, I might have come here, too.
11: Maybe that's one reason I didn't.
3: Oh, yeah.
11: This is my getaway place, to meet God, to pray, to put all of Odyssey's distractions behind me.
3: I'm thinking of joining this monastery.
11: Really?
3: Mm-hmm.
11: Well, this would be a wonderful place to stay indefinitely.
3: Why don't you?
11: Oh, it's good for temporary escape, but it takes a clear calling to join permanently. Has God called you to come here?
3: Not exactly.
11: Ah, you're here because of Katrina.
3: Mr. Allen, Katrina has nothing to do with...
4: Well, almost nothing to... What I'm saying is that while losing Katrina has been difficult, it has helped me to put Christ back at the center of my life, and my desire is to keep him there. I resent the implication that I'm running away from a romantic problem with a beautiful
11: Eugene,
4: woman.
11: Eugene, I didn't say you were running away. There's nothing wrong with retreating at times. This monastery is where I escaped to pray when we were dealing with Dr. Blaggard. The silence and the solitude helped me to understand what to do. I couldn't hear God in the clamor and chaos of Odyssey then. I had to get away.
4: Yes, thank you. That's what I meant to say. I've come here to enjoy the solitude, to find some peace.
11: Well, I don't know that solitude always brings peace. Sometimes it produces just the opposite, inner turmoil and struggle.
4: Well, I don't understand. I thought the purpose of solitude was to get rid of distractions so we could meet God and feel his peace.
11: Check your Bible and church history, Eugene. Jesus went into the desert alone and fasted for 40 days. He had very little peace.
4: That's where he was tempted by Satan.
11: It was also where he affirmed exactly who he was and why he came to earth. You see, solitude, when it's done for the right reasons, sometimes brings us face to face with our strengths and our weaknesses. It's not always a source of peace and comfort, though that might come later, just like it did with Jesus and a lot of other people in the Bible.
4: I guess I hadn't thought of that.
11: Once we strip away all the activity and busyness that help maintain our disguises, then God can deal with us as we really are. It isn't always pleasant. In fact, it's been downright tough for me at times.
4: Amazing.
11: Are you ready, Eugene? Are you willing to sit still and be quiet long enough to let God speak to you?
4: Of course I am. Well, I mean, I believe so.
11: Oh, that's all right. I'm not always sure either.
4: Really?
11: Considering how much effort we put into blocking God out with all our noise, it's no surprise that we have to work that much harder to meet him in silence. It was nice seeing you.
4: Are you leaving?
11: No, but I didn't come all this way to talk with you, if you know what I mean.
4: Oh, right. Enjoy your solitude, Mr. Allen.
11: Thanks. Oh, Eugene, don't be discouraged.
4: Discouraged? By what?
11: Thoughts you can't seem to control, talking to yourself, things like that. Silence and solitude can be hard to get used to. See ya.
4: Surely you jest. I pride myself on a disciplined mind. And talking to myself is something I rarely do, if ever. Indeed. Mr. Allen.
11: Hi, Eugene. So, how long did it take?
4: How long did it take?
11: Before you stopped talking to yourself and got enough control over your thoughts to be able to pray.
4: Now, Mr. Allen, really?
11: Most of the day, huh?
4: Approximately 4 hours, yes.
11: Like I said, solitude can be hard to get used to.
4: Mm-hmm.
11: Are you going back to Odyssey now?
4: Well, after all that effort, I'd hoped Brother James would let me stay the night.
11: Good for you. I'm sure he will. You should ask him to put you in my cabin. I have to leave now.
4: Oh, I'd hoped we could discuss spiritual discipline some more.
11: We can talk in Odyssey. Or you should ask Brother James. He knows a lot more than I do.
4: Well, perhaps I will. And thank you, Mr. Allen.
11: You're welcome. For what?
4: For once again being such a good and helpful soulmate.
11: Oh, my pleasure, Eugene. Have a good night.
4: Yes, and you as well. What a night. Thank you, dear Father, for the wonder of your creation. Oh, and I'm not just saying that to be nice, either. Someone there? It doesn't matter.
12: Mind if I join you?
4: What? Katrina!
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2: 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We always love hearing from you.
14: Katrina, what are you... I mean, why are you here?
12: I was in the area and thought I'd drop in.
14: In the area? But
12: hey,
14: how...
12: Eugene, it's a joke.
14: Oh, of course.
12: So, do you like it here?
14: Here? You mean the monastery? Actually, yes, I do. But how did you find me? Did Bernard tell you? He was the only one who knew.
12: Are you here because of me? This is my fault, isn't it?
14: No.
12: I feel terrible about what happened between us, Eugene. I have to admit that even while I accused you of being immature, I was also being immature. Things never should have gotten so complicated.
14: I agree. But it's not a point of blame, Katrina. I realized from the experience that you were right. I truly need more time to grow in my faith. I believe this is a good place in which to do it.
12: You're so sweet, Eugene. I appreciate you so very much. Your heart, your spirit. I love you. I hope you know that.
14: I know. I know, Katrina. And I love you too. Katrina? Oh, now wait a minute. A dream? She was a dream?
9: Bernard, what are you doing here so late?
15: Hi, Whit. Jason asked me to paint the windowsills in your office, and I thought I'd pick some coffee to take up with me.
9: You're doing your painting at night now?
15: Sure, when the job's at wit's end. It's best to get it done when the kids aren't around to mess things up. Well, what are you doing here?
9: Oh, I was just on my way home from a church meeting. I thought I'd stop in to get some paperwork taken care of.
15: Paperwork?
9: Yeah, Missions Magazine asked me to write an article about my archaeological work there in the Middle East.
15: I don't want to be disrespectful, Whit, but has it ever occurred to you to say no to some of these requests?
9: No.
15: Well, that's good for practice, but you might want to take the question mark off the end of it. An affirmative no.
9: No.
15: That's better. You've been running nonstop ever since you got back. It's no wonder you look so tired.
9: I look tired?
15: Well, those bags under your eyes aren't for your wallet and keys, Whit. And it's none of my business, but I think you should slow down. How are you going to make up your mind otherwise?
9: What are you talking about, Bernard?
15: You don't have to be coy with me, Whit. I heard about that offer from the board. They want you to go back out on the road for them. That's got to be a hard decision.
9: Well, yes, it sure is. I just keep turning it over and over in my mind.
15: And?
9: And, well, I'm beginning to think that I should go. The board needs me. Those missions need me.
15: I don't see how needing you is such a big deal. I mean, you're the kind of person who could be needed anywhere. You're needed here, for that matter, as all your running around shows. But that's not the point, is it?
9: It isn't.
15: I don't see how you could have time to do any kind of sensible thinking when you're on the go so much. I mean, you need to slow down. Catch your breath. See if maybe God has been trying to reach you through all the hubbub.
9: Well, I can't argue with you, Bernard. That's a very good point.
15: Why don't you take the day off tomorrow and go somewhere and think? Tell them I said you could. In fact, I have a brochure here for the perfect place.
9: Oh, let's see. Oh, the Oak Hills Monastery and Retreat Center. Yes, I've heard of it, but I've never found time to go.
15: Go tomorrow, Whit. Give yourself a break to think and pray, all right?
9: All right, I will, Bernard. Thanks.
15: Good. Now, if you don't mind, you better get out of here so I can get that painting done. You're paying me by the hour, you know.
9: Oh, am I? Well, in that case, good night, Bernard.
15: Night, Whit. Jason, are you still back there?
6: I'm right here.
15: Well, you think that did the trick?
6: I hope so. Hey, thanks. I was hoping he'd pay attention to you.
15: Oh, yeah, it's all in the delivery. I thought sending him to the monastery was a nice touch. Good idea.
6: Thanks.
15: You really think your dad will be able to set Eugene straight?
6: Beats me. Hey, maybe Eugene will set my dad straight.
15: Yeah.
6: Either way, I can't help but believe that something good will come out of it.
12: already.
14: Why should you care? You're only a dream. A very real dream, I'll admit, but a dream nonetheless.
12: What are you going to do now?
14: Partake of some breakfast.
12: Eugene, I mean now in the general sense. Oh, you're always so didactic.
14: Oh, and you're not?
12: And precisely what do you mean by that?
14: I mean, I miss you, Katrina, and I must candidly admit that I resent the complexities of our relationship. We should have simply fallen in love and proceeded with marriage. Other couples do it all the time. Why couldn't we?
12: Perhaps because we're not like other couples. I want our future to be in God's hands, Eugene. If we're to marry, it must be in His time, not ours.
14: Of course. Coming to this monastery has given me time to think about that. Katrina, I want what's best for you. If I'm not the one, then I will hesitantly but peacefully accept that fact. I mean it sincerely in my heart.
10: Eugene?
14: Brother James, good morning.
10: Good morning, Eugene. Ooh. I'm your wake-up call for breakfast. Do you sleep out here or in your cabin?
14: Oh, in my cabin. I woke early and strolled out here. I must have fallen asleep again. Mm. Oh, how strange.
10: Which part?
14: I hear the most vivid dreams that I must confess seem to come from a very deep part of my heart.
10: Ah,
14: you say that knowingly.
10: Yes, intense times of solitude will not only allow God to work things out in our minds, but also in our dreams.
14: Really?
10: I'm a little surprised that it happened so quickly for you. Often it takes days for people to get beyond all the mental clutter so God can get down to some real cleansing.
14: Cleansing? An interesting choice of word.
10: It's God getting the rubbish out so we can work in a more pure environment. By rubbish, I'm talking about wounds we're keeping open, or bad thoughts we keep entertaining, or unreconciled relationships we're trying to sort out.
14: Yes, that's the one.
10: So you came to us because of a relationship?
14: Yes. I can admit now that I did. Brother James, it's childish, I know.
10: Oh, no, not at all. A lot of people come to visit for that reason, but none of them stay. You spent a day and a night with us, Eugene. Do you want to stay?
14: Well, for another day, yes, but not permanently. I have a feeling that my calling is elsewhere, Brother James. I don't know what it is or where it'll lead me, but I don't think it's here.
10: That's a first step then, Eugene. My brothers and I can now pray with you that God will reveal it to you in His time.
14: Yes.

0: What a day. Thank you, dear Father, for the wonder of your creation. Oh, and I'm not saying that just to be nice, either. Why does it feel like I've done this before? Somebody there? Oh, well, it doesn't matter.
1: Mind if I join you?
0: What? Mr. Whitaker?
1: Oh, hi, Eugene.
0: Now, wait a minute. This is a dream, isn't it? You're not really here.
1: What?
0: It's perfectly acceptable if you're not. I mean, I'm willing to discuss whatever it is we must work out in my subconscious.
1: Eugene, I think you and your subconscious have been lying in the sun too long. It's me, Whit, live and in person, honest. Now, do we need to work something out?
0: Well, please, sit down.
1: Oh, thank you. Well, that's a nice spot you found.
0: Mm-hmm.
1: So, what's this all about?
0: If you're a dream, then I assume you're here so we can discuss my unresolved feelings about the possibility of your leaving us to go on the mission tour.
1: Well, I came up here to be alone and to pray, but we can talk about the mission tour, even if I'm not a dream. What are your unresolved feelings?
0: Only that I would hate to see you go, Mr. Whitaker. My time in Odyssey without you was mostly miserable. I can see now that it was redeemed only by my acceptance of Christ into my heart. But now that I am a Christian, I would love to have time to be mentored by you in the faith. In so many ways, you're my spiritual father. And I'd be at a loss if you took the position the board offered to you.
1: Well, thank you, Eugene. I really appreciate your honesty. And Lord willing, I would love to be a part of your Christian growth. You know, we could start right here by praying together.
0: We've never prayed together, have we?
1: No. Somehow we just haven't had the time. But it would mean a lot to me if we could. Now.
0: It would mean a lot to me as well. In fact, it's something I've been dreaming about for a long, long time.

0: As we heard in today's episode, there are spiritual disciplines like silence, solitude, and meditation that have been practiced by Christians since the time of Jesus. We would do well to learn from their examples and commit ourselves to time away from our busy lives so we can get to know God in quiet prayer and the simple study of His Word. You know, Eugene said that silence and solitude were only a couple of the spiritual disciplines. Do you know any of the others? If you do, write and tell me about it. I'd love to hear from you. Our address is Adventures in Odyssey, Colorado Springs, Colorado, 80995. 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And I'm Chris, hoping you'll join us again next time for more Adventures in Odyssey.
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0: Today is Saturday, October 3rd. Let's take a look at the weather for the Amarillo area. Yesterday, the high temperature in Amarillo was 58 degrees. Today, the high is forecast to be in the mid-70s. Tomorrow, high temperature upper 70s. On Monday, sunny skies with a high temperature in the low 80s and a south breeze. Tuesday, we're expecting a high in the mid-80s, mostly clear skies.
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3: And so it ended up that the so-called fifth gospel wasn't anything of the sort, Connie.
4: Wow. So good old Matthew, Mark, Luke, and John come up winners again, huh? Well, if you've just tuned in, you're listening to Candid Conversations with Connie on Kids Radio. I'm Connie Kendall, and my guest is John Avery Whitaker. We only have about a minute left. Time for one last phone call. Robert from Elm Street. This is Candid Conversations. You're on with Whit.
5: Yeah, hi. That archaeology stuff is cool. I mean, those people from the past, they're like historic.
3: Oh, yeah, they certainly are, yes.
4: We don't have much time left, Robert. What's your question for Whit?
5: Oh, yeah. I heard you were going on like another missionary trip or something soon. Is that true?
4: Robert, he just got home. I don't think he's going anywhere right now.
3: Well, actually, the board of directors for Universal Press Foundation has asked me to go on another missions tour.
4: They have?
5: Yeah, I knew it. Because, see, like, my friend Jenny heard it from someone at school who heard it from Eugene at Wits End.
4: Eugene knew?
3: Well, Connie,
5: And then my dad said he heard your son, Jason, and Jack Allen talking about it at church last Sunday.
4: Jason and Jack?
5: Uh-huh. And then my mom heard Mayor Riley and Bernard Walton talking about it in the coffee shop, you see. And
4: I think we get the picture, Robert. It's nice to know that everybody around town is so informed.
3: Isn't that your closing theme, Connie?
4: Yes, it is. Well, my guest this past half hour has been John Avery Whitaker. But then you all knew that already.
3: Oh, boy.
4: I want to thank Mr. Whitaker for coming on the program. This is Connie Kendall. Join me tomorrow for more Candid Conversations with Connie here on Kids Radio. You're leaving again?
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6: That was the Boston Massacre!
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6: Are you still on your way to Philadelphia?
7: Yes.
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7: Then we walk for hours in the rain. 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
2: The story behind the birth of America. 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
4: You're leaving again?
3: Now, Connie, calm down.
4: Calm down, he says. Not only do I find out on the air that the person who means more to me than anyone else in the world is about to leave again after just coming back from a long trip, but I also discover on the air that I am the last one to find out about it. And you want me to calm down?
3: Connie.
4: Why didn't you tell me, Whit?
3: There is nothing to tell.
4: Oh, well, that's funny. There seemed to be plenty to tell Eugene and Jason and Jack and Bernard and Tom.
3: Connie, I'm sorry. I truly am. Jason and Eugene knew because they were in Chicago when the offer was made. I didn't intentionally leave you out. I just didn't want you to worry about it until I was just closer to a decision. Will you forgive me?
4: Well, of course I'll forgive you. It's just that, well, where are you going this time? How long are you going to be gone? When are you leaving?
3: Connie, I'm not. At least not yet. Nothing's been decided. Right now, I'm just prayerfully considering the offer. I don't want to go unless God wants me to.
4: Well, I'm sure God doesn't want you to go.
3: Thanks, Connie. But I'd like to hear it more directly from Him.
4: Oh, you can't leave again, Whit. We need you here. I need you.
3: Oh, I don't know, Connie. I think you're doing just fine all by yourself.
8: Mr. Whitaker?
4: You?
3: Now, Connie...
4: How could you not tell me, Eugene?
8: I beg your pardon?
4: Whit might be leaving again on this missions tour, and I'm the last one in town to know about it.
8: Oh. Well, In the first place, Miss Kendall, the operative phrase in your last statement is might be. I'm not aware that Mr. Whittaker has yet made a decision to leave unless you know something I don't.
4: I never know anything you don't.
8: True, but hardly pertinent at this point. Secondly, I've been very preoccupied since our return, and while I may have inadvertently mentioned Mr. Whittaker's possible departure to a select group, not telling you was clearly an egregious oversight for which I hope you'll accept my sincere and humble apology.
4: Oh. Well. Okay. Apology accepted.
3: Well, things really have changed around here. I can remember a time when that would have gone on a whole lot longer and only stopped when I stopped it.
8: No need for that, Mr. Whittaker. I was clearly in the wrong. Besides, I need to tell you that Jason has arrived accompanied by a visitor for you.
4: Visitor?
8: A Joanne Woodston.
3: Ah, yes.
4: Who's she?
3: Oh, one of the UPF board members.
8: No doubt here to urge you to accept the board's offer.
4: Well, he doesn't need any urging. He's waiting on the Lord, so she can just go back where she came from, right, Whit?
3: Oh, now, there's no harm in being friendly, Connie. Where is she, Eugene?
8: She and Jason are both waiting in your office.
3: All right, thanks.
4: What are we going to do, Eugene?
8: About what, Miss Kendall?
4: About what? Haven't you been listening? How are we going to keep Whit from leaving again?
8: Miss Kendall, perhaps you should have your hearing checked. We've just established that Mr. Whittaker has made no decision.
4: But he will, Eugene. And the Universal Press Board has sent someone here to persuade him to go. That means we have to figure out some way of persuading him to stay. You do want him to stay, don't you?
8: Well, of course I do. But what I want even more, and I might add what you should be desiring as well, is for Mr. Whittaker to do A, what he believes is right, and B, what God wants him to do.
4: But Whit has already admitted that he doesn't know which choice is right.
8: Hmm.
4: And how do we know we aren't God's way of telling him that he should stay here in Odyssey?
8: Well, obviously we don't. But I think it is safe to say that acting strictly out of selfish motives is probably not in God's best interest.
4: Well, I am not being selfish, Eugene. I don't want Whit to stay just for me. We all need him. Odyssey needs him.
8: I know how you must feel, Miss Kendall, but having been with Mr. Whittaker in the Middle East, I can appreciate the difficulty of his decision.
4: Really?
8: Really? I never felt more truly alive than when I was there. And we were so busy, I had no time to think of my own troubles. In fact, I can truthfully say that while I was in the Middle East, my concerns seemed to completely disappear. Excuse me, Miss Kendall. I have some thinking to do.
4: Oh, sure. Just walk away. We can't leave again. He can't. We do need him. He just doesn't know it. Wait a minute. He doesn't know it. That's it. All I have to do is make Whit see how much we need him. Yeah.
3: Joanne!
9: Hi, Whit!
3: Oh, did you have a good trip in?
9: Oh, yes. The flight went well, and Jason is an excellent driver.
10: I aim to please. Hey, I haven't offered you any refreshments yet, though. How about a glass of Dad's world-famous lemonade?
9: Mmm, sounds delightful.
10: Dad?
3: Oh, yeah, sure.
10: Two lemonades coming right up.
9: Oh, this is quite a facility you have here, Whit.
3: Most folks around here just call it a shop. I like to think of it as a discovery emporium. But you didn't come here to talk about that.
9: No, I didn't. You obviously know why the board has sent me.
3: Yes.
9: Have you reached a decision?
3: Joanne, I just got back. I've barely had time to remember my name. This is too important to rush. I need to give it lots of prayer.
9: I understand. And normally I'd agree, but we've run into a problem.
3: A problem?
9: We've been monitoring a situation at one of the missions in South America.
3: And what's happened?
9: Well, nothing critical yet, fortunately, but we've noticed some unusual statements in the letters and reports one of the missionaries there has been sending back.
3: Oh, I take it these statements are not necessarily compatible with Christianity?
9: Right. We want to get someone there as soon as possible, which, unfortunately, means a quicker decision from you than any of us had intended.
3: Ah, I see.
9: I know this is tough, Whit, but the board thinks you are definitely the best man for the job. The vote to send you was nearly unanimous.
3: Nearly?
9: 12 yeses, one no.
3: Who voted no?
9: It was a secret ballot.
10: Alrighty, here we are. Some nice cold lemonade.
11: Hi, guys.
10: And Jack.
11: Jack?
10: Where did you come from?
11: Well, I followed you up the stairs. You really ought to pay more attention to what's going on around you, Jason.
3: Speaking of paying attention, Jack...
11: Oh, I'm sorry. I didn't know you were meeting with someone.
3: Oh, that's all right. This is Joanne Woodston. Joanne, this is...
11: Jack Allen. Pleased to meet you.
9: The pleasure is mine.
3: Joanne's on the board of directors of the Universal Press Foundation.
11: Really? How fascinating. How long will you be in town, Joanne?
9: A few days. Maybe longer.
11: Really? Well, I hope to see you again before you leave.
10: You know, Jack,

0: violins.
1: Romantic music.
0: I haven't seen Jack act like that since we were kids.
1: You feed them, you love them, you nurture them, and before you know it, they're going out on dates.
0: Oh, where does the time go?
2: I didn't know towns like this existed anymore. I'm used to the big city, I guess.
3: You don't like Odyssey?
2: Oh, I didn't at first, but I think it's beginning to grow on me.
3: Really?
2: Mm-hmm. I guess I just needed to see it with the right person.
3: I know what you mean. Suddenly the place has a whole new look to me, too.
2: How long has Whit lived here?
3: Oh, many years. His roots go pretty deep. His wife died here. She and his oldest son are buried in the local cemetery.
2: From all the welcome home Whit signs in the shop windows, I'm guessing the town loves him, too.
3: Oh, yes. You should have seen the parade they threw when he came back.
2: So I take it the prospect of him leaving again won't sit well with the townsfolk.
3: Probably not.
2: Do you think that will weigh into his decision?
3: It may. But Whit is usually pretty level-headed about these things.
2: Oh, I hope so. I really don't want to take another trip right now.
3: You?
2: Well, I'm the only other qualified candidate the board has. If Whit doesn't go, I'll have to go myself.
3: Oh. Well, I hope I'm not being too forward, but that prospect doesn't sit very well with me.
2: You are being forward, but if I may be equally forward, it wouldn't sit very well with me either.
3: Here's your elevator.
2: Thank you, Jack.
3: Do you have any dinner plans?
2: Yes. Oh. You're picking me up at 7.
3: Really? I mean, yes, okay.
2: Bye.
3: All right, slow down, Jack. You're acting like a schoolboy. And she might be leaving soon. I think I need to talk to Whit.
4: Want to contact us about the episode you're hearing? 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We always love hearing from you.
0: Oh, that was great, Jason. I never could figure out how to get rid of that visual phasing problem, but you've eliminated it completely. Congratulations.
1: Thanks. Dad, you don't mind if I do all this, do you?
0: All what?
1: Well, all these modifications, you know, changes in your inventions and in Whit's End.
0: Oh, of course not. It's great to see how well the shop is running without me.
1: Well, I wouldn't go that far. I mean, Whit's End is still very much your place and needs your input.
0: Oh, you keep saying that.
1: I do?
0: Yeah. I get the distinct impression you're trying to talk me out of going on the missions tour.
1: No, I'm just trying to point out things you ought to consider before you make your decision, that's all.
0: Jason, right now you look just like you did when you were little and I caught you stealing cookies. Come on, fess up. What are you not telling me?
1: Well, thank you, God.
0: Not so fast. You still owe me an explanation.
1: Rats.
5: Whit!
0: What is it, Connie?
5: I need your help. You know my Tuesday Bible study?
0: Yes.
5: Well, I really don't know what to do for this coming Tuesday. And I was hoping that you could come and maybe tell us the story of Jonah. You know, like you used to.
0: Well, have you asked Bernard? Now, he's the one everybody goes to for stories nowadays. Besides, I heard you've become quite a storyteller yourself, Connie.
1: Yeah, Jenny and Courtney are still talking about your version of Ruth.
0: I think you can handle this one without me, Connie, don't you?
5: Well, yeah, I guess so. Thanks anyway.
0: Now, Jason, you were about to tell me something?
1: Well, how much do you know about the board's vote to send you on the missions tour? Well,
0: only what Joanne told me. It was nearly unanimous. 12 yeses and one... Jason, you voted no?
1: Guilty as charged.
0: But why?
1: Well, because I'm not sure you should go, for one thing. You just got back, and you're tired.
0: Well, that can't be the only

0: it's not. The other reason is that...
1: Oh, boy. Yes, Connie?
2: I'm sorry. You know, I just thought of something else I really need your help with.
1: What is it?
2: Well, you see, there's this friend of mine, Monica, and she's thinking of sneaking out to a rock concert that her mother wouldn't approve of. Well, she asked me what I thought about it, and, well, you know, I was wondering if you could talk to her.
1: Me? But she asked you.
2: I know, but I think she'd really listen to you.
1: Connie, I don't even know this girl.
2: That's okay.
1: But I think I know what you're doing here.
2: Doing?
1: Yes. You're trying to make me feel needed so I won't go on the missions tour, aren't you?
2: Well, maybe.
1: All right. You go on downstairs, and once Jason and I are finished, we'll talk about this, okay?
2: Okay.
1: No more interruptions?
2: No more.
1: All right. I'll see you downstairs.
2: Okay.
0: That's two votes against.
1: Uh-huh. But you still haven't told me the main reason why you voted no.
0: Yeah. Well, when we were in the Middle East, I realized that I miss it.
1: Miss what?
0: The agency. I mean, not that I want to go back. I enjoy it here in Odyssey. I really do. Wits End is great. It's home. But I...
1: You don't want to be stuck here, huh? And if I go, that's what'll happen, right?
0: Well, yeah. I mean, I just didn't realize how much I missed the travel and the excitement. Figuring things out on the fly and solving problems that are, well, a little harder than fixing a curlicue nozzle on an ice cream dispenser. Actually, Dad, I think I'm looking for the kind of challenge the missions tour would offer. Hmm. Which is why I want to tell the board that I'd like to apply to go.
1: Jason.
3: Mr. Whitaker.
1: Oh, now what?
3: Mr. Whitaker, I'm sorry if I'm intruding.
0: It's all right, Eugene. You're not the first.
1: What is it, Eugene?
3: I wanted to speak to you about the missions tour.
1: Why am I not surprised?
3: Oh, pardon?
1: Never mind. What about the missions tour?
3: Well, I've been giving it a great deal of thought, and I believe I have a solution that will be satisfactory to everyone.
0: And that is?
3: Quite simply, I'll go.
1: You.
0: You?
2: You?
1: Connie.
2: I didn't interrupt, he did.
0: Why do you think your going is a satisfactory solution, Eugene?
3: Well, because almost no one in Odyssey wants Mr. Whitaker to leave. This way, he doesn't have to. And besides, I have come to the realization that I have been far too self-absorbed of late. Mission's work would force me to stop thinking of my own problems and place others ahead of myself, which is, after all, one of our primary Christian duties.
0: Well, that's all very noble and wonderful, Eugene, but I don't think you're qualified to go.
3: Huh?
0: I am.
3: Huh?
2: Wait a minute. Now you're going?
0: I'm thinking about it.
2: I don't believe this. Is everybody leaving Odyssey?
1: I think we're all forgetting something here.
4: Hi, everyone.
1: Jack.
4: Am I interrupting something?
0: No more than anyone else.
4: Good. Because I really need to talk to you with...
1: Let me guess. About the missions tour.
4: How did you know?
3: It seems to be our theme.
2: Don't tell me you want to go.
4: Me? Oh, heavens no. I think Wit should go.
0: What?
2: Wit?
3: Why?
4: Well, it's a bit self-serving, I'll admit, but... Did you know that if you don't go, then Joanne will have to?
1: She told you that?
4: Yes. She said she's the only other qualified candidate.
0: She is not. I'm perfectly qualified.
3: And I believe I could perform quite well if given the chance.
2: But if she wants to go, then let her go.
4: She doesn't want to go.
3: Now, wait a minute.
2: Well,
3: clearly,
1: Quiet! Oh, good grief. What is this, a Marx Brothers routine? Well... I can see we're not going to get anything done around here until I make this decision. So, Jack, will you please go get Joanne and bring her back here?
4: Now?
1: Right now. And as for the rest of you, I want you to go downstairs, have a glass of lemonade, and stay there until Jack comes back. And by the time he does, I'll have an answer for you all. Now take off.
0: I really think that I'm the one that ought to go.
1: No talking! Don't talk, just go.
0: Okay.
1: Now, where's that phone? Well, it's nice to see you all here. And quiet.
2: You're going, aren't you?
1: First things first, Connie. Now, whether I go or stay, there's something you should know. I appreciate what you were trying to do to keep me here. But you shouldn't feel bad about my not being needed like I used to be. I don't. In fact, I feel glad because it means that things are working the way they should. You know, I didn't create Wits End to be something people would become dependent on. But but so that the kids and you, Connie, and Eugene, and everybody who comes here can grow and move on. And you have grown, Connie. I can see it. And you have more growing to do. Maybe we'll do it together. And maybe we won't. But whatever happens, I want you to know I'm very, very proud of you.
2: Thanks, Whit. You're going, aren't you?
1: All right. All right, I promised you all a decision, and so here it is. No, I'm not going.
0: Oh, whoa,
2: really?
1: Hold on now. I'm not finished. Wait a minute. I'm not going. And neither is anyone else in this room.
0: What? Well, Dad, why not?
2: Whit, what are you talking about?
1: Well, everybody here has great reasons as to why they or someone else should go or not go. Eugene, you talked about getting out of yourself and putting others first. Jason, you mentioned the excitement and the challenge of missions work. Joanne, you feel the expediency of getting help to that region. All of those are very important, but, well, no one has even mentioned the most important reason anyone should ever go into the mission field.
3: And that is?
1: God's calling. When I went to the Middle East, it was because I was 100% certain God had called me there. Other reasons fell beneath that, but I was sure of His calling. Now, can any of you say the same thing about this missions tour? Jason?
0: Well, no.
1: Eugene?
3: Negative.
1: Joanne?
2: No.
1: And I can't say it either. It's probably why I've been having so much trouble making this decision, and it's also why none of us should go.
5: But what about the situation in South America, Whit? Are we just supposed to ignore them and hope for the best?
1: No, no, not at all. As a matter of fact, there's a highly qualified man already in the area.
0: Oh. Who?
1: A friend of mine, and Eugene's actually, Dan Isidro.
3: Oh, yes, of course.
1: Now, Dan serves as a missionary to Latin and South America, but he's been working mostly from his own resources. I've been thinking for quite a while that UPF should officially support him. I just got off the phone with him, and he's ready to meet with the board immediately.
5: Oh, well, this is wonderful. I've been praying that God would provide, and maybe now He has.
2: Then everyone's staying?
1: Well, I didn't say that, Connie. I just said that no one here is going on this particular missions tour. It does mean, though, Jason, that you're free to come and go as you please now.
0: Thanks, Dad, but I think I'll stick around, at least for a while.
1: Looks like you'll be able to stick around a little while longer, too, Joanne, which should make you happy, Jack.
4: As a matter of fact, it does.
5: Oh, thanks, Whit, for everything.
1: Oh, thank you, Joanne, for helping me to see where I really belong.
4: Now, if you'll excuse us, we have a dinner engagement.
1: Oh, watch this guy, Joanne. He's a real smoothie.
5: Oh, I think I can handle him.
3: Well, well done, Mr. Whitaker. As usual, you've managed to arrive at a conclusion that benefits everyone.
1: Well, Odyssey may not be South America, Eugene, but I think if you look around, you'll find plenty of opportunities to put others ahead of yourself.
3: Somehow, Mr. Whitaker, I think you're right.
2: See, Whit? 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
1: Yes, you did, Connie. 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

0: looks like things are finally getting back to normal, or at least as normal as they ever get around Odyssey. What will the future hold? Only the Lord truly knows. But whatever it is, we can be certain of one thing. As long as we trust God, we can't go wrong. And that's all for now. 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

0: Today is Saturday, October 3rd. Let's take a look at the weather for the Amarillo area. Yesterday, the high temperature in Amarillo was 58 degrees. Today, the high is forecast to be in the mid-70s. Tomorrow, high temperature upper 70s. On Monday, sunny skies with a high temperature in the low 80s and a south breeze. Tuesday, we're expecting a high in the mid-80s, mostly clear skies.
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2: 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Welcome to Adventures in Odyssey.
3: Howdy, Tom Riley here. We're just getting ready for a time of wonder, adventure, and excitement. Would you like to join us? Then get ready, because you never know what can happen when you have an Adventure in Odyssey.
4: Did you hear that report?
5: Tom Riley's meeting a blonde at some big shot hotel.
6: Precisely. This wins top award.
4: Well, thank you, Ed. What was Aunt Bertha doing there?
7: That's even better.
5: Well, they always do it that way on TV.

0: meantime, the speculation at City Hall is now centered around rumors that Tom Riley will not seek another term as mayor in Odyssey at the next election. Riley, in an interview with the Odyssey Times yesterday, hinted that he was tired of all the politics and longed to return to his farm.
1: I don't believe it!
2: Hey, Pop!
3: But your son hasn't been home 2 weeks. He's already starting in.
1: Did you hear that report? Pop, she swatted me with the broom!
3: He left his clothes all over the bathroom again. Is that what they taught you in jail?
1: Riley may not run for mayor again.
2: Look, right here on my arm. See those brush marks?
3: I swung with the wrong end, lucky for you.
1: Are either of you listening to me? I said Riley may not run for mayor.
2: Yeah, so?
3: You got a son who's growing up to be a slob, just like his father, and you're talking about Tom Riley?
1: Don't you see? If Riley doesn't run, then that'll give some other guy a chance. Like me.
2: You? Run for mayor?
3: You're kidding! But nobody around here trusted you to dump their trash. Why would they elect you mayor?
1: Because it's my turn, that's why. I've been wanting to win that big office at City Hall for as long as I can remember. I might have a chance if Riley doesn't run.
2: But how, Pop? Who'd listen to you?
1: The people, that's who, the people. When they see what a good guy I've become and how well I served the public while I was doing my community service time, hey, it's a cinch. Big city politicians do it all the time. Hey, I could write a book.
3: Oh, yeah. It'd have to be a coloring book the way you write.
1: All right, all right. It's a moot point, unless Riley can be persuaded not to run. And I reckon we're the ones to help persuade him.
2: Oh, Pop, not again. I just got out of the slammer.
1: Will you quit whining? Besides, it was pretty quiet around here while you were gone.
2: But you don't know what it's like. They started calling me sissy, and they didn't even have cable TV.
3: I'll bet they didn't let you leave your clothes all over the bathroom floor.
1: All right, all right, all right. Will you two cut it out?
3: Sorry!
1: Now, this is important. We gotta think of a way to make sure that Tom Riley doesn't wanna run for mayor.
4: Take a summer vacation with the Calhoun family, now on the Adventures in Odyssey Club.
5: Dad, are we almost there? I can't be in this car another minute.
6: Did you guys know that Yellowstone is over 2.2 million acres?
4: Between meeting new neighbors, cooking over the fire, and making plans for sightseeing, it's a classic family camping trip, until things take a dangerous turn.
5: They're stealing the camper! They're stealing us!
4: Don't miss the Great Yellowstone Heist, now on the Adventures in Odyssey Club.
7: Well, thank you, Whit. It's been a long time since I had one of your milkshakes. I've missed them.
8: Oh, you're welcome, Tom. Well, I'm glad you found the time to drop by.
9: Yes, Mr. Riley, particularly considering the proverbial buzz you caused with your comments in yesterday's newspaper.
7: Well, I don't know what I was thinking. Dale Jacobs asked me how I liked being mayor, and I gave him an honest answer. I didn't think everyone would make such a fuss over it.
9: It plays on our innate human desire to want to know the future. Your choice to run or not to run for mayor will affect the course of this city, and as the city goes, so goes the population.
7: Meaning that people are just curious?
9: Yes. I suppose that's an abbreviated form of what I was attempting to say. So, are you?
7: Am I what?
9: Going to run for mayor again?
7: Now, Eugene, you're not curious, are you?
9: Oh, not at all. I was merely inquiring out of a fundamentally objective desire to know.
8: He's curious.
7: Sounds like it to me.
9: Well?
7: Eugene, I think Whit should run for mayor.
8: Oh.
7: How's that for an answer?
8: Please, Tom, I have enough to think about.
9: Admittedly, it's an intriguing idea.
8: No, it isn't.
7: I'd like to stay and consider the possibilities, but I better get going. My secretary's probably ready to resign by now. And I need to run out to Hillingdale for a few minutes.
9: Hillingdale?
7: Uh-huh. See you boys later.
9: But Hillingdale, isn't that
8: yes. Yes, it is.
9: But why is he going there?
8: Oh, that's personal. I'm going up to the computer room, Eugene. Keep an eye on things down here, will you?
9: Of course. Hillingdale?
2: But I don't want to drive all the way out to the factory outlets to buy a laundry basket. Who needs a laundry basket when you have the bathroom floor?
3: That's what I'm talking about.
2: Ma! was joking, Ma. Can't you take a joke?
3: Not when it comes to cleaning up after you, I can't.
2: Look, you go by yourself and get it.
3: No way! I know what'll happen there. I'll buy you a laundry basket, you won't like the color, and you'll never use it. You're going with me and you're picking one out yourself.
2: But what if the gang sees me carrying around a laundry basket? They'll start calling me Sissy, too.
3: Oh, quit your griping. I had a cousin named Sissy. It's a very nice name.
2: But I... Hey, is that Tom Riley?
3: Where?
2: That brown car passing us in the next lane.
3: What's he doing way out here?
2: Duck! Don't let him see us! What are you doing? You gotta drive!
3: You said to duck, so I ducked! Would you make up your mind already?
2: Keep up with him.
3: What? Whatever for?
2: Because we gotta help Dad, remember? Let's follow him. Maybe he's up to something. Step on it. He's getting away.
3: I don't know about this choking dagger stuff. What if he's just out for a drive or something?
2: Watch it. He's turning.
3: What do you want me to do here?
2: Turn with him.
3: If you say so.
2: Ah, you could have braked first.
3: Well, they always do it that way on TV.
2: Oh. Riley went inside.
3: What a mansion. I've never seen anything so big.
2: Hillingdale Haven. Must be some kind of ritzy hotel. You know, resort.
3: Well, I never heard of it. You think we would have heard about it.
2: Hey, here comes Riley.
3: These bushes are too high. I can't see. Give me a boost up.
2: No way. He'll see if your head suddenly pops up and down. Wait a minute. He's walking with a woman.
3: A woman? What kind of woman?
2: How many kinds are there? She's dressed nice and has blonde hair.
3: Oh, Tom Riley's meeting a blonde at some big shot hotel.
2: They're sitting down on a bench right next to the fountain. They're sitting real close, too.
3: How romantic.
2: Romantic, yeah. But have you ever seen Tom Riley's wife?
3: Uh-uh. You?
2: Once a couple of years ago. I can tell you one thing. She wasn't no blonde. He's holding her hand.
3: Let me see.
2: Cut it out, Ma.
3: I want to see out of my way.
2: Wait, I gotta think. This is too good to be true. Do we have a camera in the car?
3: Are you kidding? Your dad broke our brownie after that trip to Hawaii, remember? Oh, wait a minute. We bought one of those disposable cameras to get pictures of your Aunt Bertha's gallstone operation. I think it's in the glove compartment.
2: Her gallstone?
3: No, the camera.
2: You run and get the camera while I keep an eye on Riley.
3: Oh, and why should I run all the way back to the car? Use the kid. You go and I'll watch.
2: But you're too short to see anything.
3: Rodney.
2: Ma.
3: Rodney.
2: Ma.
3: Rodney.
2: Ma.
3: Not his wife. Tom Riley was holding hands with a woman who wasn't his wife.
7: She looks like a giant thumb. And what was Aunt Bertha doing there?
2: Ma took those pictures. Here's the ones we can use.
7: Hey, no kidding. That's Riley, all right. And I don't know who that woman is, but they sure look cozy, don't they?
2: Yeah.
7: Hey, this is great. This is unbelievable. Are you sure this isn't his wife? I've never seen her.
3: I'm not sure that anybody's ever seen her. You know, she never helped Riley with his campaign or goes to the mayor dinners or anything like that. If I were a mayor's wife, I'd be at all the discount store openings. You know, cutting the ribbons and filling the shopping carts and saying,
7: don't get yourself all worked up, Doris.
3: Maybe Riley's one of those chauvinist types who doesn't respect women and keeps his wife locked up at home. You know, kind of like you, Bart.
7: Will you be quiet while I figure this out?
2: Look, Pop. I saw Mrs. Riley once a couple of years ago, and I'm telling you that this woman isn't her. For one thing, Mrs. Riley wasn't a blonde.
7: Okay, then. I think it's my duty as a law-abiding citizen to get these pictures to the newspapers.
3: But Dale Jacobs will never print these pictures in the Times.
7: Not the Times, Doris. I'm talking about a paper that stands for the true exploitation of freedom of speech. That sticks up for the little guy by printing nasty stories about the big guys. That promotes truth, justice, and the American way. All for 35 cents at your local grocery counter.
2: You mean you're gonna take these pictures to...
7: That's right! The Odyssey Tattler.
2: My favorite.
10: Look, you useless reason for living, I don't care what you want. I care about my paper. So you better cough up that money or you'll find your picture on the front page as the low-life sponger that you are.
7: Wow, you really play hardball. Who was that, a reporter, a lawyer?
10: That was my brother.
0: Now, what can I do for you?
1: Well, I got some pictures here I thought yous might like to see.
0: Nice dumb.
1: Not that one.
0: Who's the old lady?
1: Oh, sorry, those aren't the ones. Go farther down the pile, farther.
0: I see. They're a little grainy and blurred.
1: Bad camera.
0: Yeah, I like grainy and blurred. Makes our readers think they're real. So that's Tom Riley, our righteous mayor. Who's the lady?
1: We were wondering the same thing.
0: Not his wife?
1: Nope.
0: So Riley's being palsy-wowsy with another woman, huh? Hey, where'd you say you took these pictures?
1: At the Hillendale Haven Hotel.
0: You dits! It's not a hotel. It's one of them detox rehab centers. That's even better. Riley's got a relationship going with a woman who has a problem. Perfect. Hey, copy boy. Tell Ed to hold this afternoon's front page. I got something better to go on.
9: I don't believe my eyes. It's not possible.
8: No, I've seen a lot of sordid writing in my time, but this wins top awards. How could they do this to Tom?
9: There must be something ordinary citizens can do to stop this farcical form of journalism.
1: Later, please. I'll be happy to make a statement later.
7: Oh, boy, oh, boy. It's a good thing you have private property, Whit, or I would never be able to get away from those guys. They chased me the whole way up here.
8: Oh, Tom, I'm surprised to see you. I thought you'd barricaded yourself into your office.
7: Oh, I see you have your copy of the Tattler.
9: It was given to us, Mr. Riley. We wouldn't spend our money to support such trash.
7: Well, they got themselves a pretty big seller today, didn't they?
8: I couldn't be more furious, Tom.
9: And I second that emotion. It brings to mind many of the rather more violent expressions from the Psalms.
7: Frankly, I'm surprised that the whole thing hasn't come out before this.
9: You are? But this is scandalous. Where did they concoct these absurd photos?
7: They're not absurd, Eugene. That is me in the pictures.
9: Yes, but to make it look as if you were involved in a dubious rendezvous with another woman when it's obvious that you were... What were you doing, Mr. Riley?
7: Can't you see? I was talking to a woman on a bench at the Hillendale Haven Mental Health Center.
9: Precisely.
7: You don't know the woman in the pictures, do you, Eugene?
9: Well, actually, no. Should I?
7: It's my wife, Eugene. The Tattler has created a scandal from pictures of me talking with my wife.
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9: Is Mrs. Riley? I must confess that I never would have recognized her, but then I've only seen her once or twice.
7: Agnes hasn't gotten out much over the past few years. She spends most of her time at Hillendale, where the doctors can give her the attention she needs.
9: Mr. Riley, forgive me if this is an intrusive question, but why precisely does she need help from doctors?
7: Well, the truth is, my wife suffers from a mental illness, a deep depression that kind of keeps her from being able to cope with all the pressures you and I take for granted.
9: Oh, I'm sorry, Mr. Riley. I didn't know.
17: Is her condition because of what happened to your son, Timmy?
7: Well, you know, Agnes is my second wife. I lost my first wife to cancer a year after Timmy died. Agnes lost her husband to the same disease around that time. We met, and I reckon we thought we understood each other, what with losing our spouses like that. When she heard how Timmy died, she got it into her head that we should have a child. And we tried for a long time. She miscarried a couple of times, and that was hard. Then the doctors finally worked out that she couldn't have children. The news was more than she could stand. Now, that was the start of her problems.
17: I'm speechless. I don't know what to say.
7: Not much you can say. That's just the way it is.
8: How do you think she'll react to this news, Tom?
7: I'm sure she doesn't know. The doctors wouldn't let a newspaper within a mile of the place. I'll break it to her myself. In fact, that's why I came over here, Whit. I didn't want the press following me, and I thought you might have a clever way to get me in there.
8: Well, my car's out back. We could sneak you out that way and, well, if you don't mind crouching down in the passenger seat.
7: Oh, I don't mind, and I appreciate your help. After I talk to Agnes, then I'll tell the press everything.
17: Everything, Mr. Riley? But certainly it's no one's business but your own.
8: Yes, that's right, Tom. Don't feel as if you have to tell them anything. It's private.
7: I gave up privacy when I became mayor. That's why I'm so surprised that the question about my wife hasn't come up before. This might make my decision about the next election for me.
8: Shall we go, Tom?
7: Ready when you are, Whit.
8: All right, Eugene, will you keep those reporters diverted while we leave?
17: Yes, sir. How about cannon fire from the third floor?

0: to hear what he has to say.
1: Let's see you get yourself out of this one, Riley.
2: And Mayor Tom Riley has just stepped to the podium.
3: Good evening, everybody. How you doing? I guess you all must be wondering what in the world is going on around here. First, I cause a fuss about whether or not I'm going to run for mayor again. And now, this. The Tattler. I don't suppose any of you folks read this stuff, right? Well, just in case you have, I thought I should explain about these pictures. It's embarrassing, to be honest. For the people who printed them, I mean. The mysterious blonde that you sort of see here is my wife, Agnes.
1: What?
4: His wife?
0: No way!
3: She changes her hair color like some people change their clothes. Don't ask me why. So, to you editors at the Tattler, better luck next time with your scandals.
1: Excuse me for getting personal for just a minute, but you all know that I don't like to play political games. I like to keep things upfront and honest. So, I want to explain about Hillendale Haven. You see, that's where my wife lives for the moment. God love her. She's ill. Mentally ill is how most people would put it. Some of you long-term residents of Odyssey will remember a few of the circumstances that led to her problems. She suffers from deep depression to the point where just getting out of bed in the morning takes a lot of work. The last few years have been even harder on her for obvious reasons. So she's been in Hillendale full-time for quite a while, which is why no one ever sees her. And I appreciate those of you who didn't join the Tattler in assuming the worst. So, where are we now? Well, this is as good a time as any to let you all know that I will not seek re-election as mayor. To be honest, I've had enough. Let somebody else have a turn. I want to go home to my farm and try to help my wife get better.
3: I want to thank you all for your attention.
2: And there you are.
4: We shouldn't have done it, Brad.
2: From Mayor Tom
4: Riley. We never should have done this here. I feel terrible.
1: I know, Doris.
4: Do you see what we caused? Oh, that poor man.
1: Yeah, I don't feel so very good myself.
0: Oh, come on! What's with you two? He's not running for mayor. Isn't that what you wanted?
1: Not like this.
0: But, Pa!
1: Just be quiet, Rodney. Close your mouth and never open it again, all right? I think I need to take a walk.
4: Yeah, hold on there. I'll come with you.
0: What's the matter with you two? Why are you acting like this, huh?
5: He's a brave man, our mayor.
6: He is indeed. To have endured so much pain and then have this happen is more than anyone should be expected to bear. I don't know that I could be so noble.
5: Yeah, I don't know if I could either, Eugene.
6: I must ask you a question, though, about Mrs. Riley and her illness.
5: Yeah, go ahead.
6: Mr. Whittaker, I can understand why Mr. Riley never made his wife's illness public knowledge, but I've never heard him mention it at church. Surely church would be the one place where he could ask us to pray for him and for her.
5: Well, years ago, when Agnes first started to show the symptoms of her depression, Tom went to our church for help, but no one knew what to do or how to respond. At first, they prayed for her healing, but she just didn't get any better. It was awkward. Eventually, people stopped asking Tom about it, and Tom stopped mentioning it.
6: Well, that hardly seems right.
5: Well, I think there are a lot of Christians who have a hard time dealing with things like unanswered prayer. We want God to heal in our timetable, and problems like mental illness make it even messier for us. We like happy endings. We want these people to get better and get on with their lives, like good Christians. You know the story of Horatio Spafford?
6: Oh, yes. He's the one who lost all of his children in a shipwreck. And then he wrote the hymn, It Is Well, in response to that tragedy.
5: Yes, that's right. We love that story because Spafford showed so much faith and courage in spite of his circumstances. But it didn't end with the writing of the hymn.
6: Oh, it didn't?
5: No, Horatio Spafford later had a nervous breakdown. He died in the Middle East under the delusion that he was the Messiah.
6: Oh, that's terrible.
5: Yeah, it sure is. But it happened. We just don't hear much about it because, Well, it sounds like Spafford somehow failed in his life. Christians who can't cope are like poor advertising. They're embarrassing to us. It raises questions we find hard to answer. Like, where is God when we become mentally ill? Where is faith?
6: Have you come up with the answers?
5: Me? I can only speculate like everyone else.
6: And what have you speculated?
5: Well, only that the various forms of mental illness are very complex and not easily fixed. And like any illness, God sometimes heals it immediately, and sometimes he takes his time. Sometimes he won't heal at all. His reasons are his own.
6: But where does that leave us?
5: It leaves us where we've always been, stuck with the frailty of our humanness, dependent on the power of God's will, and obliged to keep praying hard for people like Mrs. Riley and the Tom Rileys of the world who help them.
7: The Apostle Paul wrote in Philippians chapter 4, "Do not worry about anything, but in everything by prayer and supplication with thanksgiving let your requests be made known to God. And the peace of God, which surpasses all understanding, will guard your hearts and your minds in Christ Jesus." When it comes to difficult questions about why Christians suffer from physical or mental illnesses, we simply have to fall back on our faith in the God who loves us and wants what is best for us. In that faith, even without all the answers, we can find God's peace. Paul did, even in the worst possible circumstances. That's why he wrote in the same chapter, "Rejoice in the Lord always. Again I say rejoice. Let your gentleness be known to all. The Lord is near." If you'd like to write to us about today's program or any of our Adventures in Odyssey episodes, we'd love to hear from you. Our address is Adventures in Odyssey, Colorado Springs, Colorado, 80995. 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And when you do, ask about how you can get your own copy of today's episode. It's called The Other Woman. 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Our production engineer was Todd Besteed, with music by John Campbell. And I'm Chris, hoping you'll join us again next time for more Adventures in Odyssey.

0: Today is Saturday, October 3rd. Let's take a look at the weather for the Amarillo area. Yesterday, the high temperature in Amarillo was 58 degrees. Today, the high is forecast to be in the mid-70s. Tomorrow, high temperature upper 70s. On Monday, sunny skies with a high temperature in the low 80s and a south breeze. Tuesday, we're expecting a high in the mid-80s, mostly clear skies.
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0: this is Chris. Welcome to Odyssey. We're just getting ready for a time of wonder and discovery. 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
1: Good grief! What are you eating?
2: This is my breakfast. Spit and clay.
1: Spit and clay? What an interesting contrast.
3: Thanks! You're not just saying that, are you?
4: What are you, nuts?
5: Not that anyone would notice.
2: I'm not really certain that's true.

0: Cunningham Schultz, and welcome to the special edition of Kids Radio. As many of our listeners know, John Avery Whittaker, or Whit as he is better known, has recently returned to Odyssey from an extensive archaeological mission trip to the Middle East. Life since his return has been a rather busy readjustment, filled with decisions, renewed relationships, and the quest for normality. We decided to follow Mr. Whittaker for a day, just to give our listeners a chance to see him make those decisions, renew those relationships, and quest for that normality. Stay with us. We'll join Mr. Whittaker at the start of his day, right after this.
1: A mysterious phone call and a new nemesis? 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
0: Joining us, John Avery Whittaker, a man loved throughout Odyssey for his honesty, wisdom, integrity, and ice cream sundaes. How does he spend his days now that he's back from the Middle East? That's what we at Kids Radio wanted to know. Glenn Adams joined Whit for breakfast at one of his favorite diners. One of Mr. Whittaker's favorite diners, I mean, not Glenn's.
3: Thanks, Lucy. I'm here at Hal's Diner, a typical greasy spoon in
4: Watch what you say about the restaurant, kid.
3: A four-star, highly rated dining establishment where Hal Schneider, the owner, gave me his kind permission to record John Avery Whittaker eating his breakfast. There's Mr. Whittaker now. Good morning, Mr. Whittaker.
5: Hi, Glenn. Is that you back there, Lucy?
6: Hi, Mr. Whittaker.
5: What's with the microphone?
3: Kids Radio is doing a feature about a day in your life. Remember? Lucy asked you if we could.
5: Well, yes, but I didn't know it was today. I'm not sure this is the best.
3: Don't worry, Mr. Whittaker. Our plan is to be invisible to you. I'll be like a fly on the wall. You won't even know I'm here. Good grief! What are you eating?
5: What, this? Well, this is my breakfast.
3: Eggs, toast with butter, coffee. Do you have any idea what eating bacon can do to your body? Does the term trichinosis mean anything to you?
4: Watch it.
3: I had a second cousin named Christine who ate some raw...
5: Glenn, do you have a question or are you just supposed to record me eating?
3: Oh, yeah. Well, apart from the grease and fat-saturated breakfast...
4: I told you, kid.
3: That's no doubt deliciously filled with vitamins and other things that are good for you. Why do you come here to Hal's Diner first thing in the morning?
5: Well, I don't come every morning, but two or three times a week. I like to eat my breakfast away from home.
3: Jason isn't a good cook?
5: He's a fine cook, but I just like the change of scenery from my home. And there's something about sitting here by the window with the sounds and smells of a busy diner behind me I just enjoy.
3: It smells all right. Do you think we can get secondary smoke inhalation in a place like this? My Uncle Bill used to work in a...
5: Glenn...
3: So, do you come here to eat breakfast amidst the hubbub of humanity and... What? I see you have a book in front of you.
5: That's my Bible.
3: What an interesting contrast. Your Bible in a place like this. Kind of like that Norman Rockwell painting with the mother and the kids praying in the truck stop with big burly men all around them. Do people stare at you because you're reading your Bible in here?
5: No.
3: Then religious freedom is alive and well here at Hal's Diner. Back to you, Lucy.
6: Glenn, you're not doing a report about religious freedom in diners. You're supposed to talk to Mr. Whittaker about him. Ask him what he's reading in his Bible or about his trip to the Middle East.
3: Yeah, good idea. We're back, Mr. Whittaker.
5: Oh, did we go somewhere?
3: You're reading your Bible here in Hal's Diner. What are you reading?
5: Oh, well, let's see. Today I'm in John chapter 9.
3: That's great.
5: Yeah, it's where Jesus heals the blind man with spit and clay.
3: Spit and clay? Probably looked a lot like that man's oatmeal.
7: Thanks a lot, kid.
3: Does this chapter in John have special meaning to you?
5: It does now.
7: Check, please.
5: You know, I was in Israel for a while, and I went to the site where they think this miracle actually took place. I was so deeply moved.
3: Did you get to ride a camel?
5: What?
3: I always thought that riding camels would be pretty cool. Did you get to ride one?
5: A couple of times, I guess.
3: Did you run into any, you know... terrorists?
5: I don't think camels join terrorist groups.
3: What about those great-looking hats? You know the ones you wrap around your head? Did you get any of those?
5: I think we're getting off the subject, Glenn.
6: Wits end. Quiet now, but in no time at all, it'll be bustling with the activity of children and adults from all over Odyssey, engaging in any one of the many activities Wit has set up for them.
5: Good morning, Connie.
8: Good morning, Wit.
5: Hi, Eugene. Greetings, Mr. Whitaker. Why are you standing there like that?
8: Well, we promised Lucy we wouldn't do anything unless she said so.
6: You can do whatever you normally do.
8: Oh, thanks! I need to set up the table!
9: And I need to contact one of our food suppliers about a mistaken delivery of ice cream cones. This requires diplomatic skill and a shrewd business sense.
8: Oh, fine! Why do you have to make what you do sound more important than what I do?
9: It hadn't occurred to me that deft negotiating with a food distributor is more important than just setting up tables.
8: See? You did it again!
9: Oh, did I? It was unintentional, I assure you. I would be the first to acknowledge that Wits End would be less than what it is if we don't have the tables set up properly.
8: You're not just saying that, are you?
9: Oh, not at all. Forgive me if I offended you.
8: Well, okay.
5: Nicely handled, both of you.
6: Have you noticed any differences since you came back? With the people, I mean.
5: Oh, yes, yes, definitely.
6: Like how?
5: Well, Eugene's Christianity has changed him. He's far more sensitive to other people than he used to be, and to spiritual things, of course.
6: How about Connie?
5: Well, she's growing up. I see a deep maturity in her, even though she's as outspoken and impulsive as ever. I'm really impressed with both of them.
8: Well, sometimes Eugene doesn't realize how he makes people feel. I think he's gotten a lot better about it. At least he stops to apologize now. He used to always justify his position. You know, have to get in the last word. Now, well, he's changed.
9: Old habits die hard, to borrow an obscure proverb. I believe I instinctively try to position my own activities as somehow being more important than what others do. No doubt a subtle reaction to some deep-seated personal insecurities, which I hope to work through by the grace of God.
6: Connie said he used to always have to have the last word.
9: Oh, did she? Well, I'm not really certain that's true. The last word, huh? Well, not always.
6: Okay, thanks.
9: I might only ever have the last word because there's nothing more for anyone else to say afterwards.
6: I understand.
9: Having made the definitive statement, you see.
6: I get it.
9: The last word. Intriguing.
6: One thing that makes Mr. Whitaker so popular is his easy accessibility to the kids who come to Wits End, and his wise advice. Glenn met up on the street with one young man with a problem.
3: That's right, Lucy. I've been standing out here in front of Wits End hoping to meet someone who was seeking out Mr. Whitaker's advice. Sam Johnson, can you tell us a little bit about your problem?
10: Problem?
3: Yes, you said you needed to talk to Mr. Whitaker.
10: It's no big deal, really. I just need to talk to him. That's all.
3: You need his advice.
10: Yeah, kinda.
3: Give us a hint.
10: I'm not sure I should.
3: Come on. Problems with parents? Your sister? Dietary questions? Bedwetting?
10: No, it's nothing like that. It's just that I found this wallet in the field behind Wits End. See?
3: Whoa, that's a lot of money.
10: Yeah, but there's no identification. So I want to get it to Mr. Whitaker before someone finds out I have all this money. And, you know, tries to take it from me.
3: You call that a problem? That's no problem. Boy, I thought it was gonna be something juicy. You found a wallet. Thanks, Sam. Big scoop.
10: I'm sorry.
8: Hi, guys. What can I do for you?
3: He needs to talk to Mr. Whitaker because he found a wallet out back.
10: Thanks, Glenn.
8: Oh, well, Wit's upstairs with Eugene working on the imagination station. I can put the wallet in our lost and found.
3: Actually, it has a lot of money in it.
8: Really? Okay, I'll page Wit.
10: No, really, you don't have
3: to. Go ahead and page him, Connie. We need some life in this documentary.
8: Okay, sure. Wit, can you come down for a minute? Sam needs to talk to you.
11: I'll be right back.

0: gets confusing, as usual.
1: Confusing? Who's confused? I'm not confused. Are you confused? Oh, a reporter. You guys work fast. I'm prepared to make a statement.
2: A statement? I don't think we're ready for a statement, Mr. Doyle.
1: Sure you are. A little red light's on, isn't it?
3: Hi, what's going on here?
1: Just the man we're looking for.
3: Oh, you were? Why?
1: Well, because I've forgotten now. I'm working on so many cases, they're hard to keep track of.
2: Sam just found a wallet out back.
0: I didn't just find it.
2: Oh, well, anyway.
1: Wait just a cotton-picking minute. When did you find this wallet?
0: Earlier this morning.
1: And you're just now reporting it? Sounds suspicious to me, particularly since you still don't have witnesses to establish that you found it in the first place. I think a full interrogation is in order here.
0: Okay, I confess. I found the wallet this morning, but was tempted to keep the money so I could buy a new bowling ball with it, all right? Are you satisfied? I feel bad about it. And that's why I wanted to talk to Mr. Whittaker.
1: Wait just a minute. You can't blurt out a confession before I get my interrogation lamp set up.
3: Oh, Harlow, I'll handle this, all right?
1: Good idea. You keep him occupied while I find a plug.
3: That's all right, Sam.
0: It was bugging me all morning. I was on my way home after I went to War Boy's sports shop and saw that they had a new bowling ball I'd been wanting. But I couldn't afford it. Then I found the wallet with all that money. And I meant to bring it right to you, but there was so much money, and
3: you were tempted to use some of the money to buy the bowling ball.
0: Yeah.
3: But you didn't.
0: No, sir.
3: Sam, you know that being tempted to do something wrong is no sin, as long as you don't follow the temptation. You did the right thing, even if it took you longer than usual to do it.
0: But I still feel bad.
1: I forgot to bring an extension cord. Will you bring the suspect over to this table here, please?
3: Sam, let's go up to my office where we can talk in private.
2: Okay. Wait, let me get my stuff.
3: I said in private, Glenn. Come on, Sam.
0: Thanks, Mr. Whittaker.
1: Hold on! Where are they going? What about my interrogation?
4: I think it'll have to wait, Detective Doyle.
1: That's Harlow, Connie. I'm off the case. Oh, well, maybe I'll have an ice cream soda while I've got some time off. Ooh, jumping jugular veins.
4: What's wrong?
1: I can't find my wallet.
2: What's your formula for giving advice, Mr. Whittaker?
3: Formula? Well, there's no formula. I just try to make it as easy as possible for kids to come to me, and then I try to help them if I can.
2: Well, how do you help them?
3: Well, first I want to hear them out, what they're thinking and feeling about the problem. Then I try to ask the kinds of questions that'll guide them to the right answer. Sometimes we'll look at parallel situations in the Bible or relevant verses. And if I have to, I'll just spell out what I think the right answer is. Just hope that the kids will take it to heart.
2: I see. Well, let's go for a specific example. The situation with Sam is a good one. You went up to your office with him and...
3: I won't betray confidences, Glenn.
2: Okay. Well, then let me give you a situation I just made up. I'm a kid who just found a wallet with a lot of money in it.
3: Glenn?
4: Well, I called the police and told them not to come for the wallet. Now, Harlow, you're sure it's yours?
1: Absolutely. I'd recognize that Made in Taiwan label anywhere. And if you check carefully inside, I believe you'll find my membership card to the Speedy Alka-Seltzer fan club with a life-size photo of the actor who plays him on the back.
4: Yep, it's right here. But your name isn't on it. Why don't you have any ID in your wallet?
1: What are you, nuts? I'm a private investigator. Strict secrecy is an imperative, unquote. If I kept identification in my wallet, why then...
4: You'd lose it and no one would know it belonged to.
1: Precisely. You know, you might be cut out for this kind of work, Connie.
4: Yeah. Now, if you two will excuse me, I have to get these bananas sliced for the afternoon rush.
2: Detective Doyle.
1: Press. Glad you're back.
2: I never left.
1: Then thanks for staying.
2: Why were you carrying so much money in your wallet? There must be at least $200 or $300 in there.
1: A good question. A very good question indeed. Why was I carrying so much money? Jumping cherry riggers. It's another mystery!
4: Ouch! Ow! I cut my finger!
2: You did?
4: Ow! Oof! It's a bad one. Ouch!
2: Hey, you're bleeding.
4: No kidding.
1: Step aside, young man. I know first aid.
4: You do?
1: Yes. Dial 911.
4: It's not that bad.
2: It looks pretty bad.
1: Bleeding like a stuck pig is one way to put it. Not that I usually work cases involving stuck pigs, or any other farm animals for that matter.
4: Maybe I better ask Whit to come back down.
2: We're here at one of the several

0: Odyssey Emergency Care Centers, where the paperwork has been processed, permission has been granted, and Connie Kendall is about to get stitches put into her finger. How do you feel, Connie?
1: A little squeamish. I haven't had stitches in a long time.
2: Glenn, maybe you should wait outside.
0: But Connie doesn't mind me being here, do you, Connie? I mean, this is a major exclusive for Kids Radio.
1: Yeah, I guess it's okay.
0: Thanks. Tell us about the procedure, Dr. Huttman.
3: Well, it's pretty straightforward. We make sure the wound is clean, apply a local anesthetic, and then carefully put the sutures in.
0: Will she be scarred for life?
3: Not that anyone would notice. Are you ready, Connie?
1: Yeah, sure. Sorry I'm so nervous.
3: All right, just come on over here.
0: Of course. Connie's nervousness is not a surprise. Statistics have shown that when it comes to wounds, blood, and cool stuff like that, girls tend to be more squeamish than boys.
2: Well, I'd sure like to see those statistics, Glenn.
0: It's a well-known fact. Like last week when I showed Laura Harvey, my next-door neighbor, my worm collection, she freaked. I mean, she really freaked.
3: Well, let's put those sutures in now.
0: She didn't know how to...
3: Yeah, here we go.
0: Do you have to use such a long needle?
3: Well, this isn't a long needle.
0: But you're gonna put that in her finger?
3: It's the only way I know how to do it.
2: Glenn, are you all right?
0: Yeah, I'm...
2: Glenn!
3: Nurse, smelling salts.
4: Connie, why don't you demonstrate for our audience how you cut your finger? Now, kids, don't try this at home. Sharp instruments like scissors and knives should only ever be used when your parents or an adult is supervising.
1: Okay, well, I was standing here at the counter slicing some bananas for ice cream sundaes, you know, stuff like that. Anyway, I was slicing them like this. Well, actually not exactly like this, because I didn't have a big bandage on my finger at the time. Well, okay, so I was slicing kind of like this, when suddenly Harlow Doyle shouted. Well, it surprised me, and I looked up like this, and I brought the blade down like this.
5: Connie, I came to express my...
1: Ouch!
4: Oh, no!
5: Condolences about the unfortunate mishap.
1: What happened again? Ow!
4: Oh, that's gross, Connie.
5: Perhaps you should stop playing with knives.
1: Oh, how embarrassing.
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4: We're back at Wits End as the day draws to a close. I didn't go with Whit and Connie back to the emergency care center because I can't stand the sight of blood. Glenn couldn't go because his Aunt Sylvia is visiting from Cleveland and he had to go home for dinner. I'm here at a relatively quiet Wits End with Eugene Meltzner.
12: This may well be my favorite time of day, Lucy. I suppose you could call it the proverbial calm after the storm. Most of the children have gone home. It's a good time to reflect on the events of the day, to meditate, and perhaps draw lessons from them.
4: What kinds of lessons have you learned from today?
12: Ah, yes, I was afraid you'd ask me that. Well, I believe that from Sam's experience, we learned that honesty is far superior to dishonesty. And to be tempted is not a sin, though yielding to temptation is. And always be careful when using sharp objects. Have you learned anything from today?
4: I learned never to do a documentary like this again.
2: Oh. Now, Connie, I'm serious.
1: Whit, I just cut my fingers, that's all.
2: I know, and I think you should go home.
1: You think the two bandages look silly, don't you? Is that it?
2: No, not at all. But there's no point in you being here. Eugene and I can handle everything. It's the end of the day anyway. Now go home.
1: Well, if you insist.
2: I insist.
5: Wait just a minute! Nobody leave the premises! Nobody move!
2: What now, Harlow?
5: We haven't solved the case of the humongous amount of money found in my wallet, which has been complicated by a peculiar and inexplicable plot turn.
2: I'm afraid to ask. What kind of plot turn?
5: My discovery that my office has been burgled!
1: Incredible!
2: Your office?
5: Yes. That's right! When I returned to my office to look for clues related to the massive sums of money in my wallet, I found that my Get Smart lunchbox was stolen.
1: That's all?
5: That's all? Do you have any idea what that lunchbox is worth?
1: I meant...
5: Why, just this morning, I had it appraised at the TV Sitcom Collector Society meeting at the Odyssey Hotel. They gave me $300 for it.
1: $300?
5: That's right, in cash. So don't turn your nose down at my lunchbox, young lady. Is that all she says?
2: Harlow, how much money was in your wallet?
5: $300 exactly.
12: Mr. Doyle, this may be a wild stab in the dark, but is it possible that the large amount of money in your wallet is actually the payment you received in exchange for your lunchbox at the TV Sitcom Society Collectors meeting at the Odyssey Hotel?
5: Chupin' jars of marmalade!
1: I'm going home now. He makes my fingers hurt.
4: Mr. Whitaker, thank you for letting us be a part of your day.
2: Well, I can't believe you recorded anything worth airing, but you're welcome.
4: As you close up your shop after yet another event-filled day, what goes through your mind? Especially now, after having been away so long.
2: Well, I thank God that I'm here, that he allows me to share in the lives of the families who come to visit, that I have friends who add so much to my life, for another day of living in his grace, and to go home looking forward to tomorrow.
4: What do you think tomorrow will be like?
2: Oh, I suppose it'll be another typical day in Odyssey.
4: What do you mean by typical day?
2: Anything can happen. That's what I like about this place.
4: With that appropriate closing comment from John Avery Whitaker, I'm Lucy Cunningham Schultz for this special edition of Kids Radio.
11: 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And I have to say that I agree with Whit. 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

0: 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Today is Saturday, October 3rd. Let's take a look at the weather for the Amarillo area. Yesterday, the high temperature in Amarillo was 58 degrees. Today, the high is forecast to be in the mid-70s. Tomorrow, high temperature upper 70s. On Monday, sunny skies with a high temperature in the low 80s and a south breeze. Tuesday, we're expecting a high in the mid-80s, mostly clear skies. 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
2: Hey, hello, and welcome to Bill Gaither's Homecoming Radio, where friends are gathered as they usually are. But first, we shall introduce a live studio audience from downtown Nashville. Thanks for tuning in from around the world, and thanks for stopping by. I'm Daniel Britt, alongside this great cast of characters, ready to get things started. Welcome, Kevin William. Gene McDonald.
3: Hello, folks.
2: Chris Blue. Ken Davis, our soft feminine side, Tori Taft, Pat Barker,
4: cue the applause,
2: Joyce Martin, and of course the one and only Bill Gaither, who reminds us that he's everyone's favorite encourager. He's a pusher of hope.
1: And that's right, and my guests today are helping us with every song. Let's get started. It's going to be
5: a good way to get this whole program going. I love it.

0: was the homecoming friends. Bill.
1: You're up, buddy.
2: Now, let me instruct the audience here what's happening. So our names are beside the lines in the script. And every time we get to the Bill, there will be a long pause. And we'll all say Bill, and then he'll do this.
3: My public service announcement today is this. And if you're brushing up on the English language, you need to remember, give her her book. It's correct.
4: Oh. Okay.
3: However, give him him book.
1: It's not.
5: I've been wrong all these years.
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2: 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And now we've got greater vision. Yeah.

0: greater vision. It's here on Bill Gaither's Homecoming Radio with something to think about along the lines of Psalm 23, you know, the first verse there that says, "The Lord is my shepherd, I shall not want." And also in Psalm 84, "The Lord is a sun and shield. The Lord bestows favor and honor. No good thing does he withhold from those who walk uprightly. He will take care of you."
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0: 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And I trust you.

Donnie Rambo, of course, is a favorite writer for all of us. And Jeannie Johnson does this with the Homecoming Gang. It was an arrangement done by Harold Lane, who used to sing and do the arrangements for the Spear family. I think it's one of the best. If that isn't love. God bless you, Dottie. God bless your memory.

0: From Tulsa, Jeannie Johnson and all her homecoming friends, right here on Bill Gaither's Homecoming Radio. Hey, everybody, this is Reggie.
1: And Lady Love Smith. Hey, Joyce, are you ready? What time is it?
2: It's rumor time. Rumor has it, these international loony laws are still on the books.
3: All right.
4: One of them on the books is this. In Japan, it's against the law to talk to a bus driver.
3: Wow. Whoa.
4: You heard it right. Engaging in conversation with a bus driver while the vehicle is in motion is prohibited under Japanese road transportation law.
3: Wow.
2: Okay. That sounds like a good idea to me.
5: Here's another one. The ladies are going to love it.
2: Uh-oh.
5: The Japanese government established health mandates requiring men and women between the ages of 40 and 74 to have their waistlines measured annually.
2: Stop. No.
6: Oh, wait, I have one.
7: Boo.
6: In parts of Canada, it is illegal to build your snowman too tall.
3: What?
6: Snowmen cannot be built any higher than 30 inches on street corners to ensure driver visibility at intersections.
1: Okay. Well, they're a little nutso, but they're the law.
5: That's right.
3: Oh, I love it. You've got Homecoming Radio with a cast of characters. We're having a big time.
8: We've got an audience.
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good buddy Russ Taff right here on Bill Gaither's Homecoming Radio with his lovely wife, Tori, sitting right here in our midst. Hey, here are the Perrys. This is going back a few years, a tribute album that the Perrys recorded remembering the Happy Goodmans. This one is titled Over the Next Hill. We'll

0: 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Tori?
1: Here's something to think about. The blessing of God is not a paycheck for good behavior. It's a promise sealed with blood given to people who fail him daily.
2: Love that.
3: 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We're glad that you're with us. This is our co-host, good friend, all around, ball of talent, Chris Blue.

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1: You know, I'm really impressed with you, Mr. Gaither.
0: You should be, yeah.
2: That's a good way to kiss up, Chris.
3: Well done.
1: I've learned from the best, Kevin. So, no, this is a milestone show. This is your 1,000,000th show, isn't it?
2: Yeah.
0: Oh, yeah, I guess so, yeah.
4: If you say it is.
0: Am I having a good time?
1: No, you. Over the years, you have been such a legacy builder and I was going to say a dinosaur, but no. But you've been a bridge for so many people. And it reminds me of this song by Stephen Hill.
4: I love.
0: You know, people ask me from time to time, what do you want folks to say about you? And I've often said, I would be very proud if they would say he was a bridge.
1: Yeah.
0: I mean, he brought people together because God knows we got enough stuff dividing us.
1: Amen.
0: These days. I take a lot of joy out of that, saying, hey, you don't know this person. But if you could sit down and have coffee or we have a meal together, you're going to really love him.
1: Yeah.
0: And Stephen, you talk about a bridge builder.
5: Yes.
0: He was a bridge builder who left planet Earth way too soon, as far as I'm concerned. I think before he was 60, was he?
4: Yeah.
0: And what a great singer. What a great communicator. And he wrote this song. I love it. There's a bridge.

0: believing that's good.
1: Yeah.
2: Yo.
3: Yep. Yeah.
4: Stephen.
5: There is a bridge by Stephen Hill. You know, Stephen. In Colorado, I live near the highest bridge over water in the world. And that's the truth. It was just a non... It didn't have structure like other bridges have. 967 feet.
6: Huh.
5: And the amazing thing about that was in the middle of the bridge, this always tickled me, was a sign that said, no fishing from the bridge. 950 feet. Now, I say that because this bridge, we encourage people to fish.
6: Oh, that's good.
5: This bridge we need to fish from.
6: Wow. Very nice.
2: That's good.

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3: 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We're citizens of another kingdom. 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Have you seen?

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4: Karita in Nebraska writes, "Your program really makes my day. 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
5: from
0: a live.
5: From which?
0: I used to teach grammar a long time ago.
5: That's great.
0: Yeah. You do not end your sentences in prepositions.
6: That's right.
0: Pay attention, Kevin.
7: Why wouldn't you do that for?
0: Because Winston Churchill said that this is nonsense with which we are not going to continue to put up with.
7: That's so good.
0: Something like that. We do love your notes,
7: yes,
0: and we do appreciate your cards and your letters.
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0: This is a song that I can remember our little church singing when I was a kid on Wednesday night prayer meetings. Somebody would testify, and then somebody would start the verse of, "In shady green pastures, so rich and so sweet, God leads his children along." It's always been one of my favorite

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3: Before we get too far, we got to say a great big thanks to the staff at SiriusXM, the tech crew. 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
2: God likes to use people that don't think they could ever be used by God. God likes to use ordinary people in extraordinary ways so he gets the glory. And then when something wonderful happens, the people that actually knew that person say, well, it couldn't be him. It must be God. Exactly.
1: I'm your host, David James. Pastor Greg Laurie is the senior pastor of Harvest Christian Fellowship in Southern California and Hawaii, and the feature speaker of the Harvest Crusades. Seventh Time Down gets us started with God is on the Move on Refresh.

0: is Refresh, where we explore the message in the music. Hey, one of our most important responsibilities as believers is to share the hope of the gospel. And Pastor Greg points out the God-given tools or gifts to help get that job done. Let's learn more.
1: Over in Hawaii, they have an expression I like. Talk story. They call it pidgin English. They say, hey, brah, you come and talk story, yeah? So talk story. What is talk story? Basically, it's getting together, shooting the breeze, talking story. And you know what? We all should talk story. We have a story to tell. In fact, we have two stories to tell as Christians. Number one, we have our own story of how we came to faith in Jesus Christ. Number two, we have the greatest story ever told. And that's the story of the life, death, and resurrection of Jesus Christ. Now, God's given us sort of an evangelistic toolbox, if you will. And one of the best tools in it is your personal testimony, because you can use that as a bridge to share your faith. And that is what we see presented in John 4 in the encounter of Jesus with the woman at the well. She believed in Jesus this day and shared her story with others. And as a result, many believed because of her testimony. Look at John 4:39. Many of the Samaritans of that city believed in him because of the word of the woman, who testified, he told me all that I ever did. So how did this happen? Well, it happened when Jesus overcame the prejudice of the day and sought her out. Normally, a Jewish man would never talk with a woman. So he overcame that hurdle. Then add to that effect, a Jewish man would never talk with a Samaritan woman because Jews wouldn't even speak with Samaritans. He overcame that hurdle. Then add to that the fact that he went and spoke to an immoral Samaritan woman and led her to faith on this day. You know, Jesus did not say the whole world should go to church, but he did say the church should go to the whole world. We have to go to where people are, and we may need to overcome a barrier or two. There's no room for prejudice or barriers of any kind. We have to go to where people are. Number two, we have to care about the people we speak to. Spurgeon, the great preacher, said, quote, "The Spirit will move them by first moving you." The Bible says it will be given back to you, pressed down, shaken together, running over with the same measure you give. It will be measured back to you. So as I take these blessings God has given, and not merely hoard them, but share them, God replenishes. You know, sometimes I think we sort of come to church, we have our little cup in a way. Oh, Lord, just fill my cup, Lord, fill it up. We've got our blessings. Okay, it's time to leave. Don't spill the blessings. Careful with the blessings. Spill the blessings. Share the blessings. Because now your cup is empty and ready for some more. But if you're just so careful, this is mine, it's not for you. No, no. Share it with others, and then the Lord will fill it. Share it. He'll fill it again.

0: 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Well, following Christ is a personal decision, but sharing Christ should be a public declaration. And Pastor Greg says God wants us to stand up and speak out about our faith.
1: Jesus says in Luke 10:2, the harvest truly is great, but the laborers are few. Therefore, pray the Lord of the harvest to send out laborers into his harvest. Oh, that's so true. The harvest is great, but the laborers are few. Listen, the experts, so-called, are great. There are many experts. Oh, the critics, there are many of them. Oh, the armchair quarterbacks, lots of them too. Laborers, people who get out there and do it, very few. A woman once came to the great evangelist, D.L. Moody. He was the Billy Graham of his day. So a woman didn't like the way Moody did it. She said, Mr. Moody, I don't like the way you do evangelism. Moody, being a humble man, said, well, ma'am, I'm always open to correction. Tell me, how do you do evangelism? She said, I don't. He said, well, ma'am, I like the way I do it better than the way you don't do it. But what are you doing to get the gospel out? Souls are of the greatest value to God, and they should be to us. Every person matters to Jesus. In John 15, Jesus told three stories that give us three snapshots of God, if you will. First, we have a shepherd who lost a sheep. Then we have a woman who lost a coin. Then we have a father who lost a son. First, there was a shepherd who had 100 sheep. One went astray. He could have said, well, you know, win a few, lose a few. Cost of doing business. What's one sheep? No. Jesus said he left the 99 and searched until he found it and brought it back saying, rejoice, I found it. Then there's a woman who lost a coin. Now that may not seem like a big deal, but back in those days, the brides would wear sort of a headband. And in the headband would be coins that were given to her. So to lose a coin would be like losing your wedding ring. So she searched until she found it. Finally, it's a father who lost a son, the story of the prodigal son. We must care about lost people. Their souls matter. Spurgeon again said, quote, some laugh and think the salvation of the soul is nothing. But I trust you know so much of the value of souls that you will ever think it is worth laying down your very life if that might be the means of the saving of one single soul from death. It's like the firefighter rushing into the burning building to save the person in peril. We must see lost people that way and reach out to them. Listen, everyone has a role to play in the salvation of a soul. John 4, look at verse 37. You know the saying, one person plants, another harvests? It's true. I sent you to harvest where you didn't plant. Others have done the work, and you will gather the harvest. Listen, my job is to preach the gospel. God's job is to convert people. I would suggest to you that you may have played a role in the salvation of a soul that you know very little about. Maybe you just, as a good Christian, got them to even start thinking

0: Speak Life, Toby Mack, here on Refresh. Well, Pastor Greg, I know there may be some listening to Refresh right now who may have doubts about their faith. So a question for you, how should we handle doubt?
1: Well, I think we need to realize that doubt is always not the worst thing. Another way you might describe it is skepticism. Skepticism is not necessarily a sign that a person is wrong. It may be a sign they're thinking. You need to think these things through. God even says in the book of Isaiah, come let us reason together, says the Lord. Or another way to translate it, come let us argue this out. Hey, read the book of Job. He had his conversations with God. He was challenging things that were happening in his life, pushing back on them, trying to understand them. That's okay. The key is cry out to God. When Jesus hung on the cross, he made this amazing statement, my God, why have you forsaken me? Was Jesus having a lapse of faith? No. He was simply describing the reality of what was happening, which was, in his case, bearing the sins of the world. But here's the key. He cried out to God, not against God. So take your doubts to God. Take your fears to God. Take your questions to God. Read the Psalms. How often the psalmist, many times David himself, would cry out to God, you know, and he would say, why art thou disquieted, O my soul? Trust in God, for he will yet help me. So cry to God, he will hear your prayers, he will understand you, and he will answer your prayers in his timing. Here's my advice, doubt your doubts and believe your beliefs.
0: Nice, Greg, thank you for that. Hey, we're glad you're joining us for Refresh today as we consider our part in sharing the love of Christ. And the Lord gives us opportunities regularly. And Pastor Greg urges us to follow through.
1: Sometimes I think Christians try to isolate themselves from non-believers, but we're not supposed to isolate, we're supposed to infiltrate, and we're supposed to permeate, because that's your mission field. That grumpy neighbor, that argumentative coworker, those unreceptive kids, mom and dads who don't yet know the Lord. Jesus wants us to go to all people. They might be younger than you. They might be older than you. They might be a different race than you. They might be of a different social or economic background than you. Some years ago, I was visiting a farm in Central California. I don't know a lot about these things, so I was out driving around in a Jeep with one of the owners of the farm, and I was asking him questions, and I picked a peach. I'm not kidding. It was the size of a stinking softball. And I said, what is the secret of growing fruit like this? And he said his father used to always tell him, for the fruit to grow, the farmer's shadow has to fall on the field. The idea being, the farmer has to be engaged. He has to get in the field. He has to get his hands dirty. Know what's going on. The same is true of sharing our faith. We have to be out there among people, telling them about what we believe. Jesus did not say the whole world should go to church, but he did say that the church should go to the whole world. So here's Jesus waiting at the well. Here comes this woman, water pot. Normally no one's there. She gets closer. It's a Jewish man. Why is a Jewish man in Samaria? What is going on? She braces herself for a confrontation. She puts her armor on. And as she walks up, Jesus breaks the ice. Please give me a drink of water. She's shocked. And she responds, you're a Jew. I'm a Samaritan woman. Why are you asking me for a drink of water? And she was right about that. Normally they had no engagement whatsoever, but Jesus just entered her world. We need to do the same. You know, the Apostle Paul said, woe unto me if I do not preach the gospel. So we need to go to whosoever. And when should we do it? Whenever. So we are to go whenever, to whosoever, wherever God directs us. We have to go to where people are.

0: 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Hi, I'm David James. 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
1: Did you know that we put our services that we do on Sundays online? It's called Harvest at Home. And you can be a part of our extended congregation no matter where you are. And people watch from literally all around the world. 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
0: We're so happy you're with us for Refresh. It's a time to be encouraged by the wisdom that we find in God's Word and in the songs we hear every day. And when it comes to serving God's call on your life, it might be helpful to know that He isn't so interested in your abilities as much as your availability. And Pastor Greg encourages us to get in the game.
1: Have you ever wondered if God could use someone like you? I remember when I came to faith at the age of 17, if it wasn't enough to know that God loved me and forgave me of my sin, when I started hearing that God could use a person like me, I thought, but how? I don't really have any skills to offer to God. My aspiration up to that point in my life was to be a graphic artist, specifically a cartoonist. That's pretty much how I spent most of my time in school, drawing when I should have been studying. And so I come to Christ, and I'm thinking, well, how could God use me? I'll be a graphic designer for God. This is great. But I had this thought in my mind, what if God calls me to preach? And I was terrified of the idea, because like most Americans, I was deathly afraid of public speaking. Do you know, whenever they take a poll and ask people what they're most afraid of, public speaking is always on the top of the list, sometimes even higher than death. Would you like to die or speak publicly? Shoot me now. But God directed me differently than I wanted to go. And one little opportunity led to another. And next thing I knew, the Lord was using me in that way. And my point to you is, God wants to use you too. Now, we're not all called to be public speakers. We're not all called to be musicians. We're not all called to do the same thing. But we're all called to do something. Exodus 3:11. Moses said to God, "Who am I that I should go to Pharaoh and that I should bring the children of Israel out of Egypt?" You know, he did have a point. Who was he? Seems like God always goes out of his way to pick the most unlikely candidates. How about Jonah? Here's a man who hated the people that God would call him to. "I hate those people." "You're the perfect guy. You go and preach to them." Makes no sense. How about Gideon? When we're first introduced to him in the book of Judges, he seems like he's afraid of his own shadow, hiding from his enemy. And the angel comes and says, "Hey, Gideon, you mighty man of valor." The angel looked at him and didn't see him for what he was. He saw him for what he could become, you see. God sees your potential. Maybe you don't. God sees you for what you will be in the days ahead. You just see yourself for what you are in the moment. And so God was saying, "I know, Moses, you don't feel ready for this, but you are indeed ready. You are the one that I have chosen." And the Lord always goes out of his way to pick unlikely people. Moses says, "Well, I don't have all the answers." Verse 13 of Exodus 3. Moses said to God, "Indeed, when I come to the children of Israel and say, 'The God of your fathers has sent me,' and they say to me, 'Well, what's his name? What shall I say?'" God said to Moses, "Thus shall you say to the children of Israel, 'I am, he has sent me to you.'" Moses says, "Who am I?" God says, "I am that I am." It's not about you. You're an instrument. I'm the one who will use you for my glory.

0: The King of Heaven wants me. So this world has lost its grip on me.
1: So thankful you've tuned in today for Refresh with Pastor Greg Laurie. I'm David James. Friends, there's comfort for a restless heart. In Lamentations 3:25, there's a promise. The Lord is good to those who wait for Him, to the soul who seeks Him. Pastor Greg offers some perspective for God's perfect timing.
2: God wants to do His work in His way, listen to this, in His timing. Just as important as the will of God is, so is the timing of God. And sometimes the Lord will give you a sense of what He wants to do in your life, but the time is not quite right. And we get impatient. How many of you are by nature impatient? Okay, so how many of you are very patient? You're patient, just patient. It's good, I think it's wonderful. I don't understand you. But actually, I admire you. But I'm one of the impatient people. You know, I'm the guy who gets a pizza and I eat half of it before I'm home. I just can't wait. And I have burned the roof out of my mouth out multiple times to prove it. I don't like to wait for something. I have actually been known to eat my dessert before my dinner. I've gone to the back of a book and read the last few pages without reading the whole book. So I understand what it is to be impulsive by nature. But I've learned with the passing of time to slow down and wait on the Lord. I've learned that it's a lot better to hit the delete key on that email you wrote in anger than to hit the send key. You know what I'm saying? Have you ever been upset by something? You type out something, and even as you're typing it, and then you get to the send thing, you get the cursor there. What have I done? So now you're Googling, how do I get an email back that I just sent? Google answer, you don't, comma, idiot. Oh no. Sometimes I'll write the letter, else I'll wait till tomorrow to send it. I get up in the morning and read it, I'm not sending that crazy thing out. What was I thinking last night? Just slow down a little bit. And wait on the Lord. God says in Scripture, He makes all things beautiful in His time. I have discovered in life that often the way the Lord speaks is when something out of the ordinary happens. You know, your plans don't go as you had hoped. All of a sudden the door shuts. This doesn't work. That doesn't open up. And you go, wait, wait, wait, everything's wrong. No, wait, actually everything may be perfectly right. Often God closes one door to open another. And I've learned to pay attention to that and not freak out about it.

0: Vertical Worship on Refresh with Pastor Greg Laurie. And you know, Pastor Greg, in 1 year's time, Harvest Ministries reached over 1 billion people. That's 1 billion with a B.
1: Wow.
0: We saw 107,000 people make professions of faith. We distributed 48,000 Bibles, even gave out 27,000 of the Ben Born Again New Believers Growth books for kids. These are just staggering numbers.
1: Mm.
0: But we really couldn't have done this without certain people sending us into the mission field. We owe them a debt of gratitude, don't we?
1: Yeah, we really do. You know, radio goes where very few mediums go. And it's still such a viable tool to reaching people, as you've just pointed out. Now, those are people that responded. I can't tell you how many times I've run into people who made a commitment to Christ or recommitment to Christ, but never wrote for the New Believers Bible, never contacted us, but it impacted them and their family and the next generation, and it just goes on and on. I'm so glad heaven keeps an account of all of these wonderful things. Mm. But, you know, Paul talked to the church and said he wanted them to give, and it would result in fruit to their account. So when we invest in something financially, we share in the results of where that gift goes. So when we see the gospel proclaimed and we see these decisions for Christ, like you've just mentioned, thousands of them around the country, even the world, and you know that you gave, you share in the fruit of that. Mm. And you will also, in heaven, share in the reward of that. And that, to me, is the best of all investments. Because, you know, a good investment, hopefully, will cause your money to grow, et cetera. But this is a different kind of investment. This is where people are going to grow. This is where souls are going to be saved. And this is the only kind of investment that will be waiting for you in heaven. Because you can't take it with you, but you can send it on ahead. So what I mean by that is when you give to support a ministry like our ministry, you're laying up for yourself treasures in heaven. I'm going to ask you to generously give toward our mission, toward our outreach, because as you know, we're one of the very few ministries that aggressively will ask people to make a commitment to Christ. You know, we want to close the deal, if you will. We want to pull in the net, and we do it often. And you're aware of that as you listen to our program. So help us to continue to fulfill the Great Commission. Help us to reach more people with the good news of the gospel. Become a partner with Harvest Ministries. Dave, maybe you could tell them what it means to actually be a partner.
0: Yeah, this is your invitation, friends, to become what we call

0: Org. Hi, I'm David James. Spreading the good news of the gospel is a command of all believers that each one of us have been given. And for those who don't feel qualified, well, Pastor Greg reminds us God qualifies the ones he calls.
1: We have to face our fears and have confidence in our message. We have been given authority by Jesus Christ to represent him. Jesus said in Matthew 28 in the Great Commission, I have been given complete authority in heaven and on earth. Therefore, go and make disciples of all the nations. Listen to this. God doesn't need good speakers. He needs obedient servants. We think of the Apostle Paul, who was a great orator, a great communicator. But listen to what Paul said in 1 Corinthians 2. Brothers and sisters, when I first came to you, I didn't use lofty words or brilliant ideas to tell you God's message. In fact, I came to you in weakness, timid, and trembling. And my message and my preaching were very plain. I did not use wise and persuasive speeches, but the Holy Spirit was powerful among you. I don't consider myself a great preacher, but I do have a great message. And thus, I preach with confidence, not self-confidence, but confidence in the truth of what I am saying. I know it's true. I know it's right, and I know it's powerful. So what I try to do is stay out of the way and just deliver the message and let God work as he will. But I'm not qualified. Well, really, who is? God likes to use people that don't think they're worthy. God likes to use people that don't think they could ever be used by God. God likes to use ordinary people in extraordinary ways so he gets the glory. And then when something wonderful happens, the people that actually knew that person say, well, it couldn't be him. It must be God. Exactly. God wants to use you. God has a place for you. God has gifts he has instilled in you and wants you to put into action. So here's what you need to do. You need to pray about it and say, Lord, what am I called to do? Say, well, Greg, how do I find out what I'm called to do? Why don't you just get out there and help where you can? And a lot of times through process of elimination, you'll discover what you're not so good at, but then in time you'll start discovering what you are good at, what you're gifted at, and it might be something you never thought of before. See, I wanted to be one thing. God said, well, yeah, you know, I'll use that somewhat, but I'm going to call you to this other thing where you have no personal skill set, so you'll completely depend upon me for it to work. And God might be gifting you in a way, in an area you never even dreamed of. So here's what you need to do. You say, all right, Lord, I'm available. I will do what you want me to do. I'm willing to take a step of faith.

0: Brandon Heath on Refresh. For all have sinned and fallen short of the glory of God. That's a pretty grim reality. But God did more than make us aware of our sinful condition. He provided a remedy for us. And Pastor Greg shares the hope.
1: Maybe you have failed in life. Maybe you've messed up in life. You haven't murdered a person, but you've done some pretty bad things that you're very ashamed of. And when you think about being used by God, you have a hard time wrapping your mind around being forgiven by God. But I want you to know that your failures come as no surprise to God. He knew you were going to do it before you did it, and he made provision for you through Jesus Christ, who died for you on the cross and paid for all of your sin and then rose again from the dead. And if you'll turn from your sin and ask for his forgiveness, he will pardon you. No matter what you've done, God will forgive you of your sin. You've sinned and you feel, well, I'm disqualified forever. God would never forgive me. No, he will forgive you if you will come back to him. If you need to make a commitment to Jesus, if you need God's forgiveness, if you want to be certain that when you die, you will go to heaven, if you want your guilt removed, if you want to put your past behind you, you want Christ to come into your life, you want him to forgive you of your sin. Maybe some of you would say, hey, I'm a Christian, but I've been compromising and I've been doing things I know I should not be doing. And I need to get right with God. I need to come back to him. I need a second chance. If that's your desire, if you want to recommit your life to Jesus, why don't you do that

0: thankful that there is indeed hope for sinners like you and me. Matthew West on Refresh with Pastor Greg Laurie. And you know that hope has a name? It's Jesus. And he wants to know you personally. Pastor Greg, if someone is wondering what it means to believe in Jesus to become a Christian, can you share with them how they can do that?
1: Yeah, I'd be happy to, Dave. You know, sometimes people wonder, well, how does one become a Christian? Sometimes you'll hear people say, well, I'm in the process of converting. Listen, you're either converted or you're not converted. Conversion doesn't take years. It doesn't take months. It doesn't even take hours. It can happen in a flash. Listen, God is only a prayer away. You need to admit your sin to God, turn from it, and put your faith in Jesus Christ, and you can know that you'll go to heaven when you die. Have you done that yet? If not, it would be my privilege to lead you in a prayer of asking Christ to come into your life and forgive you of your sin. If you would like to do that, please pray this prayer after me right now. Again, if you want Christ to come into your life, pray this prayer after me now. Let's pray. Lord Jesus, I know that I'm a sinner, but you died on the cross for my sin and paid the price for every wrong I've ever done. I turn from that sin now, and I ask you to come into my life. Be my Savior, be my Lord, be my God, and be my friend. I choose to follow you from this day forward. Thank you for loving me and calling me and accepting me. In Jesus' name I pray. Amen. Hey, you know, when you just prayed that prayer, you might have felt something. Maybe you felt like a big load of guilt was removed from you. Maybe you felt deep sadness over your sin or great joy after praying that prayer. Or maybe you're a little bit like I was on the day that I prayed and received Christ and you felt absolutely nothing. Listen, irregardless of your feelings, here's what you need to know. If you just prayed that prayer in a minute, Jesus Christ himself has come to live inside of you. The Bible says, for as many as received him, he gave them the power to become sons of God. As you just prayed that prayer, you are receiving him. So God bless you and welcome to the family of God. And you know what? We have some great resources we want to send you to grow spiritually. So here's Dave with some details.
0: Yes, and let me just say how excited we are that you've made this commitment to follow Jesus. And yes, Greg, we do want to give a special follow-up resource that'll help you, friends, take your first steps as a Christian. 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Thank you so much for listening today. I'm David James.
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